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1: Fabulous people, welcome into the Inland Empire Answer Friday Rewind. I'm Daniel West, your host for the day. Joined as always by the shadow producer, you in the listening audience all across the Inland Empire. Boys and girls, kittens, puppies, hobbits, rabbits, wild donkeys, tame donkeys, extraterrestrials, and the Inland Empire 66ers fans. And Ontario Tower Brothers fans as well. You're welcome. Heard there's a big series that happened. A lot has happened this week. Jeff Bezos' rocket blew up. That was shocking, actually. I didn't know about this, and then I looked it up and said, that I haven't seen an explosion like that in quite some time. That happened this week. There's talk of a $250 Trump bill. Our colleague Alex Marlowe on the Salem Radio Network said, imagine going to the club, and instead of Benjamins, people just like throwing Trumps into the air. Just worth thinking about. And Milli Vanilli has dropped out of an upcoming Great American State Fair event. I have so many questions about that. Is this the Milli Vanilli, as in the fake Milli Vanilli, or is this the singer behind Milli Vanilli? We'll get to the bottom of that. However, we're starting off in a unique place today because we have a wonderful staff on The Morning Answer on this show. It's an interconnected cinematic universe. If you've ever listened to The Morning Answer, 6 to 9, AM with Jennifer Horn, you know, we have a lot of fun. Radar, Hot Chocolate Jose, Josh Jacobs, a popular guy. There's a man who does not get near enough attention. So today I'm going to shout him out. He doesn't even really have a nickname. I'm just going to call him A.G. John, the audio general. He does a remarkable job of finding audio. He saves my behind sometimes because sometimes I kind of forget stuff.
2: Uh-oh.
1: And he did a spectacular job getting audio for The Morning Answer this morning. We were on remote. We were at Bob's Big Boy in Burbank. A lot of bees there. The Big Baller brand was not present. And neither was the Better Business Bureau. Thank you, Shadow Producer. And unfortunately, we didn't have a chance to use any of the audio that he got.
2: Uh-oh.
1: And we can't let this go to waste. This audio is just sitting there ripe for the picking. It is like a harvest. So I thought, let's start off today's show with a little audio harvest. We're just going to pick our way through the field, see something that looks very ripe, and we're just going to pick it. We're just going to listen to it. I haven't necessarily heard these. You haven't necessarily heard these. But let's just find out together. And I asked the crew here, can we please have some sort of harvest theme music? I want to imagine running through a field as you hear this. Interesting. That's a little more pastoral than I was thinking. A little more medieval. This is more like Shakespeare running through a field. Not what I was expecting, like, you know, like the Lay's commercial everyone was crying over. But okay, this works. All right. Hit me with number one, ladies and gentlemen. We're going to do this before everyone. Okay, very nice. Jesse Waters has a show on Fox News, and he likes to ask residents questions. What's this question?
3: What makes you angry about L.A.?
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5: L.A. isn't a city. It's a public toilet at this point.
6: I don't want to walk to my car and go, oops, I stepped in human feces.
7: Actually, I'm not angry about L.A.
8: There's traffic, but it's been like that forever.
9: There's homelessness, but it's been like that forever.
8: Yeah.
10: Poverty, period.
11: The potholes.
3: What is Mayor Bass doing to solve these problems?
12: Not heard nothing. No,
13: ain't no change.
14: Nothing.
15: Still smell like I haven't seen none.
7: I wonder sometimes.
3: Who were you voting for?
7: Bass.
3: Right. Nothing that Bass has done, but you're going to vote for her.
12: I'm not even voting.
16: Does it matter?
17: It really doesn't matter.
18: Spencer Pratt.
19: We're going to have a Pratt Daddy summer, I'll tell you that.
3: He actually tells us the truth. He tells you the real hard truth of what's going on.
20: Karen Bass.
3: What is Karen Bass's greatest accomplishment?
20: Removing the homeless.
3: Yeah, she did a great job with that.
20: I do. I would tell. Do you agree?
3: No.
21: Absolutely not.
1: That's from Jesse Waters' radio program. Jesse Waters' television program. And he went onto the streets of L.A., or his crew did, and decided to ask residents, what are you angry about in Los Angeles? What makes you angry?
22: I'm angry!
1: Think about that. If you were to answer that question, is there something about where you live that makes you just really angry?
22: I'm angry!
1: Homelessness was in there. Poverty was in there. I'd say, personally speaking, it's the idea that parts of the American dream do seem unreachable. I've been pretty good with my money, thankfully. For many different reasons. I've been blessed to have a wonderful situation with my parents, just my upbringing, a lot of different things. But the idea of sort of like putting my little backpack on and trotting out and buying a house is not exactly something that I'm looking around in Southern California and saying, like, yeah, that's the next thing. I don't think I'm necessarily angry about it.
2: I'm angry!
1: But there is a lot, so let me know. You can hit me up, Dan West Radio on Instagram. We're working on the voicemail line. Do we have an update? Shadow producer on the voice. You're talking IT? Okay. Very good. We're having an issue with the voicemail line, so appreciate your calls. I think we have a text line. Can we get the text line set up, the secret text line, maybe? Does someone else have that? Maybe someone does. This is the Inland Empire Answer, Friday Rewind. We're going through an audio harvest, a first-ever audio harvest. This is a different... No, this is not what I was looking for. No, I like the other one better. No. We're going through the fields of audio. Haven't listened to all this audio. Our sister show, The Morning Answer. I guess older sibling show is really the better way to put it. Brother or sister, really doesn't matter. The Morning Answer has some audio. Didn't get to use all. You know what? We get to use it here on the Inland Empire Answer. So that was Jesse Waters asking LA residents, what are you angry about? What's this one? Ah, Secretary Bessent talking about oil. This is big. You may be listening to us driving. You may have your foot off the accelerator because you're trying to save gas. Secretary Bessent, are those prices coming down?
4: The U.S. energy dominance, part of our resilience stems from our energy dominance. Natural gas is down, is my belief. And the futures market is showing us oil will be lower than pre-conflict levels. We are more resilient to energy price fluctuations due to President Trump's energy dominance and deregulatory agenda. The United States is now the world's largest energy exporter. The United States has never exported so much energy or produced so much energy. Main Street prosperity, the average 401k is up almost $30,000 since President Trump's inauguration. President Trump RX has already saved Americans over $600 million. I'm sure all of you will want to report on that. And the unemployment rate remains low at 4.3%.
1: Inland Empire Answer Friday Rewind here. Are you feeling that? When he says that, do you agree in your own personal life? Because I know that one of the reasons that President Trump won in this past election was running on the platform where everything is costing a lot of money. Gas is too high. Cost of living's too high. Got to take out a loan to enter Walmart. Like, things are crazy. He didn't say that. I said that. But with the war happening in Iran, the price of oil going up, have you felt that? It's not an indictment. It's just the truth. Everyone's experience is different. And I think that's what gets missed a lot of times is we look at broad. This is true. That is true. But sometimes we forget that individuals have a different experience. My experience in the economy might be different from your experience in the economy. I might say, I am just budgeting this for gas every month, and I'm just closing my eyes and just pressing squeeze on old 87 gasoline until the car fills up. And I'm just like... I did this during COVID when the prices skyrocketed too. I just closed my eyes and I'm not even looking. But not everyone has that luxury. And I'm not even saying I'm privileged. I just budget a bunch for gas. So have you felt that? Do you agree when Secretary Bessent says we're seeing oil's going to be lower. We've seen unemployment. We've seen Trump. Have you felt that? Love to know. Hit me up on Instagram at Dan West Radio. Speaking of oil, this is Secretary Doug Burgum, or as Vivek Ramaswamy called him, what was it?
11: To Doug Burgum.
1: Thank you.
11: Burgum.
1: This is him on drilling on public land.
13: Under your leadership, we've opened up lease sales on public land. This is land that was put away for the benefit and the use of the American people, like the Strategic Petroleum Reserve in Alaska. The Biden administration had illegally stopped holding lease sales during their administration. President Trump famously said, drill, baby, drill. But before you can drill, you've got to open public lands. Between the lease sales that have happened in the Permian, in the Bakken, and on the North Slope, just since January of this year, it's over $4 billion of revenue has come into the Treasury. That's 13 times more than the Biden administration brought in on lease sales in the entire 4 years they're in office. Sir, your policies brought that in 5 months. So with that, a lot of excitement, a lot of activity.
1: That was Doug Burgum. I almost called him Bugum because you guys got me all mixed up. That was Doug. I almost did it again. This is why.
14: Uh-oh.
1: This is why this is dangerous. This is why we have people who I have met who have said...
14: Javier Baccarilla.
1: Yeah, they don't think his name's Becerra anymore because of the silliness we've had over here playing this.
14: Javier Baccarilla.
1: So I got to be real careful. That's the voice of Doug Burgum. Yes. Secretary of the Interior, who was on the Morning Answer this morning, actually. If you want to check that out, if you missed it, you can find the podcast at am870.info or Spotify's. Look for the Morning Answer with the president during a recent cabinet meeting. Do we have time for one more? Oh, Jimmy Kimmel said something. Let's check in on the state of late night. Now that the chief politician on high has left his throne to Byron Allen's millions of dollars over at NBC, let's check in on the state of late night, shall we? This is Jimmy Kimmel, who, by the way, had nothing to say about Eric Swalwell, who was on his show fawning over him about how he's going to be the next governor. Had nothing to say as that kind of disappeared and crashed and burned and all the things that happened surrounding that. You know what happened there.
2: You busted the trust.
1: That's right. Had nothing to say about that. But here is Jimmy Kimmel apparently coming out of the woodworks to have some thoughts on Spencer Pratt. What's this? We don't need this for everyone. Please, just play the audio.
11: 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That alone should be disqualifying.
1: Is he?
11: And yet he's polling in second place. And if he's one of the top two candidates after the primary next Tuesday, a week from tonight, he will be one of our two choices for mayor of Los Angeles. So if you don't want to vote for Karen Bass on June 2nd, I get it. But you better find somebody else to vote for. And preferably somebody who isn't wasting our time and money to get himself back on television. And for the rest of the candidates running for mayor, I hope you are paying attention to why you are currently trailing this person.
14: Who is your political role model?
15: Jesus Christ.

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1: Fantastic to have you with us here on this F-Song Friday. The first and last, I hope. There's no way you can keep this up, Shadow Producer. There's no way. Every song and every sentence at the start of a segment has to start with the letter F for no apparent good reason. I'm Daniel. Welcome into the Friday Rewind. Glad to have you, as always, as I mentioned. If you're new to the show, well, thank you. Hope you stick around and enjoy this, whatever this is. And if you're not new, you know what time it is.
0: It's time for the Town Hall or Red State or Hot Air Article of the Week.
1: And as I teased before the break, we have an entire region angry.
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1: Ladies and gentlemen, we turn our attention to the media world. We turn our attention to our friends over at townhall.com, where Amy Curtis writes, "We did not vanish. Greek media outlet slam Christopher Nolan's diverse odyssey."
3: Uh-oh.
1: Let's get into this, shall we? Because it's gonna come up. I don't even know when this movie comes out. You can check on that, Shadow Producer. Also, did we find out which Milli Vanilli dropped out of the? Because I'm very confused about this. We'll get to that later. We'll put that to the side. But we've got this Odyssey movie coming up, which I don't think anyone was asking for. Fake poll question of the day at Dan West Radio on Instagram: was anyone asking to see a movie based on the Odyssey? Did they have to talk to Homer's estate to get the rights? How did that all work? Anywho, this movie's coming out. It's a big deal, and you may have heard that the casting seems to be drawing some excitement, shall we say. Amy Curtis writes the following over at Town Hall. "We don't know yet if Christopher Nolan's upcoming retelling of Homer's epic, The Odyssey, will be this summer's blockbuster movie. But what we do know is it will be the summer's most controversial film." That's right. It has that distinction. Taking it away from Toy Story 5 and the controversy of why did they make another one. Thank you. "Nolan is adapting the story based on the 2017 translation by British-American classicist Emily Wilson, which uses, quote, contemporary language that strips away archaic, patriarchal interpretations of the original text." That's academic speak, hiding the fact that it's a feminist interpretation of the work, of course, writes Amy Curtis over at Town Hall. Did Homer's estate get contacted for this one? At some point, like, relatives of Homer are going to wake up and say, "Listen, we're not getting paid for this. Y'all are retranslating it, you're quoting him, you're making movies, and Homer's not seeing any of this money." Just going to point that out. Just want to make that clear. All right. On top of that, Amy Curtis continues, he's cast Lupita Nyong'o as Helen of Troy, and her sister, yeah, that's her. Our colleague Alex Marlowe said, "If you know the way to pronounce a hard name with confidence." So, it's a good, actually, his teacher said that in school. I was listening to the show this week. Anyway, her sister. I'm not even going to try that, Shadow Producer. Starts with a C. While Nyong'o is a fine actress in more ways than one, I'll say it. I will say it.
4: How are you, baby?
1: That's right. She's not the face that launched 1,000 ships. Not literally, but I mean,
4: how are you, baby?
1: I'm going to go, okay. I mean, if ships were to be launched over her face, she's in the top 10. What are you shaking your head at me, Shadow Producer? There are also unconfirmed rumors that Elliot Page, formerly the actress Ellen Page, has been cast as Achilles. Critics of the movie have slammed the casting, pointing to Hollywood's insane DEI rules for Oscar nominees as part of why Nolan has gone so far off the rails. The media on the left are defending Nolan, of course, Amy Curtis writes. It's the Inland Empire Answer Friday Rewind, Town Hall/Red State/Hot Air Article of the Week, and we're taking a look at this one from Town Hall. You can share it with your friends. "We did not vanish. The Greek media outlet is slamming Christopher Nolan's diverse Odyssey film." We'll get to the Greek media in just a moment. Fun fact of the day, Ellen Page, at the time, my first celebrity crush. And if you don't know, now you know. Glory. I didn't even see Juno. I just saw, like, press surrounding Juno, and I was like, oh, my God. Yeah, it was a... You don't know what to do with that, do you, Shadow Producer? He's just looking at me. Just moving on. Now, Amy Curtis writes, there's some hypocrisy because there were some double standards. Not long ago, Scarlett Johansson had to back out of a project where she was cast to play a, a transgender prostitution ring owner in the 1970s. What movie was this? Advocates said that the role should go to an actual transgender person. In the same vein, they argued that only black actors should voice black characters, that able-bodied actors shouldn't be allowed to play disabled people, and that casting should be more sensitive to certain communities.
2: Yeah.
1: All right. I'm black. I think actors should be allowed to act. I think, you know, we don't need Al Jolson blackface anymore. But I wasn't offended by Robert Downey Jr. because that was satire making fun of actors who take themselves too seriously. So that wasn't Robert Downey Jr. playing a black guy. That was Robert Downey Jr. playing an Australian in the movie who thought that he was such a good actor and was so proud of his work that he could play a black guy. So, yeah, I think actors should act. But, you know, do it tastefully. You don't need to have, like, a... If you're making a movie about the inner city, maybe hire black people and don't bring in, you know, Shane Gillis to play the black guy. But anyway. Also, didn't Eddie Redmayne win an Oscar for playing? He did, for playing Stephen Hawking. So what are you doing with that? Like, anyway, I'm just moving on. Now, that appears to have gone out the window with the Odyssey. And the Greek Times has weighed in on the matter. Shall we read the letter from the Greek Times? They're just sitting back here just watching all this, and they're like, listen, they had a whole staff meeting, they're like, someone's got to write this letter, okay, because like this movie involves us and we have not been briefed on this. Here is what the letter said. Quote, we write to you as Greeks, not as fragments of antiquity, not as echoes from museum displays, and not as characters sealed in marble, but as a living people whose story has never stopped being written. Why didn't they write the movie? I mean, if we're starting here, goodness. We continue. Cinema has always carried the power to reimagine ancient texts, to cross borders of language and time, and to reintroduce old stories to new generations. Homer's Odyssey brings in many ways to the shared cultural imagination of humanity. He's not getting paid for it. They didn't write that. I said that. We understand the ambition behind bringing it to the screen on a global scale, and we recognize the artistic tradition of reinterpretation that has surrounded these epics for centuries. But, write the Greek Times on behalf of all Greeks, we also ask you to consider something that is often overlooked in modern retellings of Greek stories. Can you guess what that is, Shadow Producer? You have a guess? The lack of cell phones. I don't think that's it. You have any guesses out there listening? Mm-hmm. The answer is Greek people did not appear after the age of myth. I think that's true. I believe that's true. Now you know. Yes. I believe Greece is still a country. I believe Greek people still roam the earth. This is correct. Greek culture was not frozen in classical marble. Is that a fine? Do I have to? Yeah, I have to pay money. They're just busting up in there. I know. Greek language, so mature over there, was not extinguished in antiquity. We are still here. This continues. There's more to this. Should we keep reading? Yeah, why not? For more than 3,000 continuous years, Greek identity has persisted through transformation rather than disappearance. From the Mycenaean world that gave rise to the Homeric epics, to the classical city-states of Athens, Sparta, Corinth, and Thebes, to the Hellenistic period that spread Greek language and thought across the Mediterranean under Alexander's successors, through the Roman and Byzantine era, where Greek remained a dominant language of administration, philosophy, and theology, to the Ottoman Empire, and finally into the modern Greek state that emerged through revolution and continues today within Europe and the wider world. They continue. We won't even read all this because this is so rich and we only have limited time, but we continue. Also, this is written on a scroll. I'm reading from, I don't know if you can hear in the background. I have a scroll here. I thought we would print it off on a scroll, so it was appropriate. The way this is written, it should be read off a scroll. That's the scroll in the background. This is why conversations about representation matter deeply to us. We are not asking for exclusion or limitation. We are not arguing against diversity nor against representation. Greek culture itself has always been shaped by exchange, migration, and encounter across centuries. What we are asking for is something simpler and more human. That when Greek stories are retold on a global stage, Greek people are not rendered invisible within them. And you can find the rest of the article over at townhall.com, written by Amy Curtis. We did not vanish. The Greek media outlet slams Christopher Nolan's diverse odyssey. So it's interesting what the Greek people are saying, which is pretty reasonable, actually. Hey, listen, if you're making a movie, maybe cast some Greeks. Maybe. I don't think that's unreasonable. Yeah. You know what? That's fair. Like, no extras, no speaking role. Like, what was it? Killers of the Flower Moon. A story telling a truly terrible, terrible situation that happened in Oklahoma. Where essentially this community of Native Americans was infiltrated by some people who were like, you have oil? You have oil and money here? Well, about that. And it's a horrible story. And the movie is filled with Native Americans because it takes place. That makes sense. It does seem odd that, listen, I enjoy some reinterpretation of cinema just because I'm a creative guy and I like thinking outside the box. However, yeah, if you're making a movie, like maybe we should have had a few more Greeks in there. Maybe just a thought. Might be a good idea. When we come back, a big announcement and a big win for Southern California. It's a Friday Rewind. Hope you stick around.
0: 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It's the Inland Empire Answer Friday Rewind on AM 590. The Answer. 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
9: Fox News, I'm Tom Rigotti. America is awaiting President Trump's response on the peace deal with Iran. Fox's Peter Deuce explains what the president wants included.
11: The Hormuz Strait must be immediately open. No tolls. Ships caught in the strait due to our amazing and unprecedented naval blockade, which will now be lifted, may start the process of heading home. Enriched materials, sometimes referred to as nuclear dust, will be unearthed by the United States in close coordination and conjunction with the Islamic Republic of Iran.
9: President Trump is scrapping plans for a major renovation at the Kennedy Center following a judge's order.
12: President Trump says his administration will return control of the Kennedy Center to Congress. The move came hours after a federal judge in Washington ruled the center's board illegally added President Trump's name to the performing arts venue and also blocked a two-year closure for major renovations.
9: That's Fox's Jared Halpert. 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
1: For those of you just joining, thanks so much. 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It's an F Song Friday. Every song and every sentence to start the segment has to start with the letter F. Got an announcement for you here. This needs the proper announcement declaration music. This is something we haven't used in quite a while since we banned a certain word from being said on the show involving a certain animal who did a certain performance at a certain sporting event. I thought we deleted this. No, we're not doing that again. Ladies and gentlemen, got an announcement. Shadow producers heard the announcement. Radar stepped in. Have you heard the announcement?
2: I have not heard
1: that. Oh, let's give the people this announcement. If you're a longtime listener to The Morning Answer, you may know that we've been doing this thing called Breakfast with Jen over the past couple of weeks. Yeah. I think I saw you on TV at one, actually. Online. You went to one, didn't you? You've been to a couple of them, haven't you?
2: Me?
1: Yeah. I think someone who looks like you is there.
2: Uh-oh.
1: Running some video stuff.
2: Yeah, I was there.
1: Okay. Oh, was you? Okay, very good. Also, my clone has been going, apparently. I need to talk to him about that. Some of you have been asking, are we going to do one in the Inland Empire? And the answer is yes.
2: Yeah!
3: Oh, yeah!
1: Friday, June 26th, Brandon's Diner. I believe this is the one in Moreno Valley. We are coming to do a live edition of Breakfast with Jen.
3: Oh,
1: so if you're
3: yeah.
1: a fan of The Morning Answer, fan of the Inland Empire Answer, if you have wanted to see Jennifer Horn do a radio show in the flesh, this is your chance. So that'll be coming up on Friday, June 26th. More details will be coming at am590.info. But I wanted you to be among the first to know that we are going on the road. We are finally going to the Inland Empire.
3: Oh, yeah.
1: All right. Very good. Now it's time for the Super Local segment. And in the Super Local segment, we have someone to congratulate. Because, ladies and gentlemen, not only can Southern California now put up signs all over that say, home to the Spelling Bee champion, you, Rancho Cucamonga, can specifically claim Shrey Parikh, who is the 2026 Scripps National Spelling Bee champion. He's a 14-year-old from Rancho Cucamonga. He attends Day Creek Intermediate School in the Etiwanda School District, and he clinched his victory and set a new record by correctly. See, I can't even speak the words, and he said it. Correctly spelling 32 words during a spell off.
0: Number three, number two.
1: That's right. 32 words. The spell off is a 90 round. Wow. I'm really having. Is that a fine? It's a 90 second round, rather, in which competitors correctly spell as many words as possible. The second place finisher spelled 25 words. Would you like to hear this man? I can't even play it all. I call him a man. He's a 14-year-old. But I mean, this is a performance of a man right here. The clock is going to read 40 seconds. Just count how many words he says just in this time period. He was locked in. He had the face of, like LeBron James. When LeBron James was about to get eliminated from the championship in the Eastern Conference Finals. And he just, like, looked up.
4: LeBron James.
1: He looks like that. He looks like an athlete who's like, you know what? I am not losing. Today is not my day. Ladies and gentlemen, Shrey Parikh.
5: Parker.
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1: That's just a sampling of the work of Shrey Parikh, who is the 2026 National Spelling Bee Champion. Again, he resides from right here in the Inland Empire area. Along with his newfound fame, KTLA 5 writes that he takes home the Scripps Cup, which is a very nice-looking trophy. It's better than the World Cup, some may say. A Merriam-Webster's Reference Library, and $52,000. And the attention and applaud of everyone at school. I think everyone, he's going to walk in the door with a giant check and that trophy, and they're going to be like, we can't compete with this man. So congratulations to the champion. That's enough. Thank you. All right, enough. Thank you. We get it. He's great. Anyway, 14 years old, Edwanda School District. How far could you go in a spelling bee? Actually, the other day, we went to the semifinal stages. We didn't, rather. The show was discussing the semifinal stages, the Morning Answer with Jennifer Horn. And she was mentioning some words, and she's, I've never heard of these words. And I was looking them up, and I actually got them all. So at least I could get there, but no, I'm not spelling that. Wasn't chikungunya that deadly virus that was running around?
4: Uh-oh.
1: Why'd that make it in there? When we come back, it's time for some final thoughts. We may have one of our famous off-air discussions and arguments come onto the air. Radar, does that sound good? All right, let's do it. We'll close up shop with the Friday Rewind next.
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7: We are holding Iran accountable. 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Their air force is completely demolished. A lot of their missile launching sites have been taken out in recent days.
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1: It's time for Five Broke It. Oh, man, that's a fine. That's a fine. Finally, it is time for final thoughts here on the Inland Empire Answer Friday Rewind. Welcome to a very special, the first and last F Song Friday. Every song started with the letter F, except once, because Shatterproof had to make a grease joke in there. It's time for final thoughts. Hot Chocolate Jose is here.
2: Dan?
1: Yeah, howdy.
2: First time, long time?
1: First time, long time. Radar is here.
3: Hi.
1: Hey, how's it going?
3: Good.
1: Can we do the dinner question here?
2: Yes.
1: Okay. All right. So here's we have so many questions behind the scenes on this show. I'm really grateful to work with these guys. We have a bunch of fun discussions. And essentially, I have this theory. This is the closest I've come to, I feel like, a Dennis Prager sort of deep theory. And it is, dogs have replaced children and babies in society. If you look around, you used to see strollers, used to be babies in them. Now it's 50-50. Maybe across the country it's different. Maybe in your part of the Inland Empire it's different. But when I'm coming up on a stroller, I would say it's almost like 60-40 dog now. And I just feel like the places where babies and children used to exist, dogs exist now. So I pose this question, and I'll pose it to you guys as well. We can do this little exercise. Would you rather have, if they're both going to be like mildly behaved, we're not talking about the extreme limits of just bad behavior, but if you're in a restaurant, would you rather see like a toddler or a dog?
3: A dog.
2: Give me the dog.
1: Okay.
3: Yeah, dog. I mean, I don't like dogs in restaurants, but I definitely don't like toddlers in restaurants either, so I'm going to have to go with the dog. That's the lesser of two evils in my
1: view. Then I just kept ramping up the stakes because I was curious how far this went. And then I said, a cockroach just walking across. It's just a cockroach scatters across the restaurant. Would you rather see the cockroach or would you rather see the toddler?
3: Cockroach, because, you know, I don't have to hear the cockroach. The cockroach doesn't scream and cry and run around the restaurant. Well, it runs around the restaurant, but it's so small you don't even notice it.
2: Yeah, give me the cockroach, because if the cockroach is there, that means the food has got to be good enough for the cockroach.
3: Yeah.
2: So the food is probably good. The baby's not giving me the, you know, it's not assuring me that the food is good. It's just going to be crying, whining, you know.
1: What if it's well-behaved? Like, I'm not drawing the line, because I agree that in society, children are being thrown in front of the iPads when they could be parented. No disrespect to the parents either. I know it's a tough job. I am not a parent. My sister is like 11 years younger, so I kind of have a little experience with a child.
2: Give me the cockroach.
1: Yeah. So, okay. All right, and this is why I wanted to. We don't have the voicemail line at the moment, but you can hit me up on Instagram.
3: One of those little brown cockroaches or the big ones with wings?
1: Well, I said it's crawling, so I'm saying it's not flying across the restaurant.
2: So is it little? Because the little ones could crawl still. I think all cockroaches could crawl on the walls. They got that power.
3: I've never seen a cockroach on the wall though. I've seen them on the floor. Oh, you have?
2: Did I tell you the story where one time I was playing games where I was so locked in? And I saw something out of the corner of my eye, and I thought it was just like a moth that wandered in. And then, like, it landed on my shoulder, and I was like, I'm too locked in.
1: Yeah.
2: And then it crawled close to my face, and it was a full-blown cockroach.
3: Uh-oh.
2: And I was like, oh, my God. And I got so scared that I called my mom. But still, I would rather have that than that well-behaved child.
1: Inland Empire Answer Friday Rewind.
3: Because, you know, the problem is, not all children are going to be well-behaved.
1: But I gave you the example that I gave you. By the way, this is the Friday Rewind.
2: That cockroach can be corrupted in the future.
1: Oh, for crying out
2: loud. That child can.
1: We're having a discussion. This is one of the on-air discussions we brought to air. Would you rather have in a restaurant? Because these guys, not big fans of the kids being in restaurants. And then I think I drew it out.
3: Or movie theaters, weddings.
1: Or schools. This is where I think schools, he said. How dare you. This is where I think it depends on the child.
3: I just don't think you should be allowed outside until you're at least 16 years
1: old.
3: There
1: it is. All right. Now, this is more credit to my parents than me. This is not a pat me on the back story. This is full credit to my parents. I was a ring bearer at 4 years old. I participated in a wedding, had the like vest and everything. 4 years old, they made me a ring bearer.
2: Dan, I would have rather had a cockroach be the ring bearer than you. Children should not be doing no ring bearing.
1: Big bold question of the day. All right.
3: You want to know what I think?
1: What?
3: I think, see, cats are very clean animals. Yeah. I think they should be allowed in more places. And children should be allowed in less places.
1: What do we want them like crawling around on a table though? Like if the cat is just wandering on a table.
2: Cats on the table. Is there food on the table?
1: Yes. Yeah, this is in the restaurant.
3: I used to eat dinner with my cat on the table.
1: Not at a restaurant.
3: Anyway. Cats are clean.
1: I know. Inland Empire Answer
3: they
1: Friday
3: clean
1: Rewind.
3: Their paws. They clean their fur.
1: Radar is here. Hot Chocolate Jose is here. Pressing question of the day. These are the final thoughts that you get behind the scenes on the show, and we're just hanging around in studios. So I leave it at rat infestation. They come into the kitchen. It's Ratatouille, but it's not the clean version. They're just rats all over the place. You're still taking a colony of rats in the kitchen over just like a three-year-old who's just sitting there peacefully eating chicken tenders?
3: I would just leave the restaurant at that point. Like, why do I got to deal with either?
1: You're putting children... You're putting a well-behaved three-year-old eating french fries on the same level as a rat infestation?
3: But that's the problem, Dan. I'm going to say this again. Three-year-olds, aren't going to be well-behaved.
1: This is not true. It's all about the parenting. I'm telling you.
2: I don't know. Didn't it get to the point yesterday where you're like, who would you rather have, Al-Qaeda or child?
1: And then at that point, I was like, you know, this discussion has completely jumped the shark, which proves my theory as we close out the Inland Empire Answer Friday Rewind. This just proves my theory correct, that dogs and cats have replaced children in society. I'm fine with that.
3: I don't know.
1: He's fine with that, he says. I mean, but we all started somewhere. That's my thing. Like, we just think that, like, we, like, got out of an egg. Like, this is the alien films, and we just popped out. Like, no, we started as children, like all of us. So it's kind of hypocritical.
3: I've changed my ways, though.
1: Yeah, because you had a chance to. Like, they're 3 years old. Anyway, on behalf of Radar, Hot Chocolate Jose, the Shadow Producer, you out there listening, the three-year-old, pleasantly and peacefully listening to AM 590 here, and all of you, thank you as always. God willing, we'll talk to you next week. And remember, June 26th, we will be in the Inland Empire for Breakfast with Jen. Hope to see you there. Till next week. Bye.
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2: Fox News, I'm Tom Graham. President Trump meeting with advisors for about 2 hours today, but has not made a decision on whether to move forward with a deal to extend the Iran ceasefire. Today, he posted familiar demands on Truth Social. Fox's Peter Ducey.
3: These are the highlighted bullets, my highlights. The Hormuz Strait must immediately open, no tolls. Enriched materials, sometimes referred to as nuclear dust, will be unearthed by the United States.
2: Now, the president is demanding Iran abandon its nuclear ambitions. At least three people killed while trying to climb North America's tallest peak in Alaska.
4: A Latvian mountaineering group tells the Associated Press three of its members have died after falling while climbing Alaska's Mount McKinley Wednesday. One other climber was rescued. The National Park Service revealing the incident occurred near the Denali Pass.
2: That's Fox's Kristen Goodwin. 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
7: 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Get your voice heard on the air. We are covering a breaking news item. And when we say breaking, we mean it was breaking. We had a different show planned. And in the last second, President Trump put out a statement on Truth Social that kind of changed everything of what we were going to be talking about today as well. As we will still talk a little bit later on with Rick Grinnell about the tightening race in Los Angeles, but this is the current breaking news item right now. As we know, the President Trump has entered the Situation Room. A statement came out. We'll read it to you. It says, Iran must agree. Then again, this again came out less than or just about an hour ago. Iran must agree that they will never have a nuclear weapon or bomb. The Hormuz Strait must be immediately open. No tolls for unrestricted shipping traffic in both directions. All water mine bombs, if any, will be terminated. We have removed, through detonation, numerous such mines. It goes on and on. But more importantly, they have been called in to the Situation Room right now. It goes, other items of far less importance have already been agreed to. Again, this is essentially saying that all nukes have to be destroyed. I'll be meeting now in the Situation Room to make a final determination. Thank you for your attention to this matter. President Trump using the term final determination. I think this is a big moment once again.
9: This is what we talked about to some degree yesterday, how there were reports from Axios and others picked it up throughout the day that the parties that were negotiating, the Iranians and the U.S., had agreed to this memorandum of understanding. And what we even said yesterday is it is up to President Trump. He mentioned that, you know, he would make a decision in a few days based off what they had negotiated out. It appears now that this meeting is happening in the Situation Room with his national security team to make it a final decision about that agreement. We talked about it yesterday. I want to get your phone calls. If the president is weighing the options right now, how do you feel about this? And we'll get into more of what he said in that post of things that are the demands from the United States and what we think. Will that be in this memorandum of understanding, that that is the baseline that they negotiate out into a final agreement?
7: Yeah.
9: Or is that what we still have to negotiate? Give us a call, 1-800-684-3110. But this is happening in real time, Logan. If you look at the news channels, it says that they are meeting right now in the Situation Room. Yeah. They're awaiting an update. This is happening, folks, as we are live today.
7: One of the statements in this, or one of the passages in the statement, says ships caught in the strait due to our amazing and unprecedented naval blockade, which will now be lifted, may start the process of heading home. Say hello to your wives, husbands, parents, and families from me, from your favorite president. Again, a little humor there. But realistically, this is what probably needs to be happening. We know the economy has taken a pretty big hit. President Trump knows there needs to be some changes, some movement happening. So maybe, again, sometimes it feels like this show can be on repeat because it feels like we're close to a deal at any day. But this one, using the term final determination, obviously that final determination could be that the war continues. It could be that we have a deal. So who knows what that looks like? Could it be a distraction tactic also? You never know with what goes on in Washington, D.C., but at least we have an update, and I want to hear from you about it right now. What do you think about this? What will make you happy? What will make you upset? Again, President Trump currently heading to there in the Situation Room, making that final determination. As President Trump has also said, the enriched materials will all be dismantled or destroyed. We'll go through a lot of what this all means in the next segment, but I want to hear from you. Phone lines are open at 1-800-684-3110. 1-800-684-3110. That's why we're live here, folks, each and every day, Monday through Friday, noon to 1 p.m. Eastern time. You never know what's going to break, and we always want to make sure we are here for you. 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None of it happens without you. 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And even if you can't, become an ACLJ donor, become an ACLJ champion. 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Again, 1-800-684-3110. 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We'll be back in just about 2 minutes.
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7: Welcome back, Seculo. Phone lines are open for you. You're not calling yet, though, because you just want all the information. But so many of you are watching right now. If you're joining us live, by the way, and you're brand new, because we know about half the people that watch live every day have never seen us before. Welcome to the show. We do this show every day, Monday through Friday, noon to 1 p.m. Eastern time. So hit that subscribe button. Join the well over half a million people that join us each and every day. So welcome to the show. Will Haynes in the studio. We've got special guest Rick Rennell joining us later on. But today we are just going to go back to President Trump's statement, which just came out as they rushed to the Situation Room to make what they're calling, what he's calling in the exact words, final determination on whether we have a deal with Iran. It was a lengthy statement on Truth Social. No character limits there, so he could go, you know.
9: Well, I mean, on X, you don't really have character limits
7: anymore.
9: It's a show. You can do an article.
7: Yeah, and it's too much.
9: Yeah.
7: But it's a lot of words here. We've highlighted some of them, though. Well, I know you want to address
9: right.
7: sort of
9: went
7: the
9: through and
7: top.
9: Took out kind of the bullet points of what this post says. And so here are what he's saying Iran must agree to. That they will never have a nuclear weapon or bomb. The Strait of Hormuz must be immediately open with no tolls for unrestricted shipping traffic in both directions. All mines, sea mines, must be terminated. The naval blockade will be lifted if Iran agrees to all this. The enriched uranium material, sometimes referred to as nuclear dust, which is buried deep underground, will be unearthed by the United States in close coordination with the Islamic Republic of Iran and the IAEA, that's the International Atomic Energy Agency, and then destroyed. And no money will be exchanged, so no sanctions lifted, etc., until further notice. That is what he is saying Iran must agree to, and they are meeting right now in the Situation Room to make a final determination. So that's where we're at, folks. That is what President Trump is saying Iran must agree to. What we don't know is if that is what he's saying they must agree to in a final deal, or if that is what is in the memorandum of understanding. That is what would give them 60 days of continued ceasefire to further negotiate out these points. That's what I believe he's basically setting what the marker is, what the goalpost is. Iran must agree to this. If I were to agree to this further memorandum of understanding, but I think it's also good to see no money will be exchanged. That kind of pours water on all of the reporting that the United States is going to give $24 billion in order to get here.
7: I think that's huge, and I think that's for a lot of people going to be a little bit of a sigh of relief, thinking that in some ways you don't have an IRGC that now comes out of this better than when they did. Now, President Trump is appearing on Laura Trump's broadcast later on in the week, but they've started to put out clips from it. I think it maybe gives you a good little insight of what President Trump's thinking is right now when we're deciding whether what kind of deal we're going to make with Iran. So here, I'll play a little bite from it. This is bite one.
12: Is there a line that they would cross for you to go on the offensive again militarily?
13: Well, a deal that wasn't going to be good for us is the line, ultimately, because, you know, I'm playing it out and we're going to see, and that's what I do. I negotiate, they negotiate, they're very good negotiators, they're crafty. But in the end, we have all the cards because we've defeated them militarily. Look, they have no navy. Every ship, they have 159 ships. Every one of them are at the bottom of the sea. Every single one. We take pictures of them. We have people going down taking pictures of hundreds of ships. Their navy is totally gone, 100%. Their air force is totally gone, 100%. Their military, we've sort of left it alone because we think that their military is somewhat moderate. They have other people that aren't moderate. We've taken them out. We've taken different forms of leadership out. We've actually left their military alone. People would be surprised to hear that.
7: Yeah, again, I'm surprised to hear that, too. Left the military alone. Now,
9: well, in that,
7: that's a little bit of a blurry.
9: Yeah, you have to separate what he's talking about there, because the IRGC in and of themselves have their own military.
7: Right.
9: It is, they have their special forces units. They have their own air force, their own navy. And then there is the regular army of Iran, of the Islamic Republic. And that's more what he's talking about. People that are in military service in Iran that aren't the hardliners, that aren't doing it to necessarily further their career within the government of the Islamic Republic. That is what the IRGC not only controls the Quds forces, the special forces, all of these things. They also control vastly the economy there. So when you look at this, that there's very much a almost a Soviet style, if you want to wrap your head around what the Islamic Republic of Iran is it's a Soviet style government where you have the authoritarian leadership, but then you have this this bureaucratic technocratic state that is the IRGC that really controls everything. And that is because the Islamic Republic was born out of a Marxist-style revolution. And so while they are theocratic and they have these wild theologies that go towards the apocalypse, they also have a lot of their roots in Marxism. And that is when you, even the timeline, that's when a lot of other Marxist revolutions were going on around the world. They were able to utilize that with the youth of the people of Iran during the day with this populist Marxist movement to get to where they are. And what, how did that play out? Exactly like a Soviet style state where you have the IRGC that controls the economy, that picks and chooses the winners and the losers. And a lot of times the winners and losers, the losers are people that want to live a life. The winners are those that want to go do terrorism around the world. So if you are able to separate the military in what he's saying, he is talking about regular people in military service for the regular army, not IRGC military. And that's where it can get confusing if you just hear the term military, like, well, why would you leave them alone? In some degree, they're hoping, and there's been a hope for a long time, is that the military itself will turn on the government. And they are armed. They do have that ability, but they aren't the diehards. They aren't the true believers in the revolution as the IRGC folks are.
7: All right, phone lines are open for you at 1-800-684-3110. I do want to hear from you today. 1-800-684-3110. Again, we had a show planned out. And this made some big adjustments, as we know that this is a very big interest to all of you. And I want to know, do you want to see a war in Iran come to an end? Do you want a deal? And if that deal includes, by the way, no financial return to Iran, I think that's something you'd probably be happy about. But what do you think? It's an important time to call in. It's a Friday. I can take as many calls as I possibly can today at 1-800-684-3110.
9: And I had great callers yesterday. Maybe I used them all up, Logan. Maybe they all were like, yeah, we already talked about it.
7: I think the phone lines are broken. That's what I'm telling people right now.
9: Oh, that's
7: they all are watching on YouTube right now. They're not one to join us.
9: But I think I want to hear, even if you thought about calling, but someone said something similar yesterday, give us a call again, because it's similar topics. We were at that point yesterday where they were saying the negotiators had come to an agreement on both sides. Now it's before the president. Do you think President Trump should move forward with an agreement with Iran? Do you trust him in this leadership to make the right decision?
7: Yeah, phone lines again are open, as Will said, 1-800-684-3110. I also wanted to give you an opportunity right now. You know, we're wrapping up this week, and we're honestly about to wrap up this month. It's pretty crazy. We're already, you know, headed towards the end of this month. What day are we at? The 29th. I mean, that's pretty wild. Is that right? It's the 29th?
9: It is, yeah.
7: 29th of May. This month has flown by. You can be a part of the ACLJ. It's a great time to do it as we head to the end of the month. And the last days of the month are always very important in terms of fundraising. I don't know why, but it always seems like that's when people decide to get motivated and to donate. So if you ever consider donating to the ACLJ, it's a good time to do it. You can also become an ACLJ champion. People that are steady supporters of the organization. It's like a membership. You join. You can cancel anytime, but it's all donations. So every month you'd have an automatic donation that would go out. And what I like about ACLJ champions is you guys determine what that means to you financially. So you could give $5. You could give $5,000. You can give whatever you want in between or above. A champion is a champion for us here. Now phone lines are completely jammed. So, Will, you did a good job.
9: Oh, thank you, Logan. I appreciate the kind words.
7: You see, that's what we do on Friday here. We're nice to each other. Phone lines are open, but not really right now. But I want you to become an ACLJ champion if you can right now. Just some of the very basic stuff we're doing right now. On Monday, we're filing a federal appeals court defending pro-life centers. We are filing complaints with the HHS defending pro-life doctors right now. We're fighting the anti-Israel bias, the UN. We have the, you heard about what CC is doing right now too, but we're filing at the Human Rights Council, and appealing a court ruling, that really gutted a lot of those sanctions supporting Israel. And our international advocacy for persecuted Christians has really expanded. We're defending clients in Pakistan on death row. What's going on in Nigeria? We've all heard about. The ACLJ team is worldwide. And I know it's a little easy to get stuck in your American mindset, and I appreciate that. Look, we're the American center. I understand that's the majority of the content we're going to talk to you about is what's happening here domestically. But the ACLJ is a worldwide effort. You know, we're trying to get our message out to all ends of the earth, and we can't do it without you. So I encourage you to go to ACLJ.org, become a champion if you can. We did lose a few phone lines, so we have three lines open right now. Some of y'all didn't make it. Maybe you weren't kind to the phone screeners. I always say be kind. They hold your fate in their hands. 1-800, your fate of being on air.
9: Glad you clarified that for folks, Logan.
7: 1-800-684-3110. 1-800-684-3110. Rick Rennell is going to be joining us a little bit later. So also, we're going to cover what's happening in Los Angeles. As we know, the election for mayor is starting to actually heat up. But again, Rick always has some thoughts. We'll talk to him about some other topics as well. Phone lines are open for you. But again, last second before we head to break, which is only a 2-minute break. Remember, we don't take these long 8-minute breaks you hear on terrestrial radio or 20-minute breaks. Our longest break is 2 minutes. Our shortest one is less than a minute. Be a part of the show today at aclj.org. We'll be right back.
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3: Welcome back to Seculo. Phone lines are jammed right now, but they'll open up 1-800-684-3110, 1-800-684-3110. A lot of calls. Should we take some?
4: Yeah, I think we should.
3: Let's go, Jerry in Rhode Island. Jerry, go ahead.
5: Hello, boys. The phones are working. We're listening. The questions posed were, should we think it go on or not? Those of us who have been listening long enough now know that Trump, on his second term, has rooted out the deep state and has assembled a team that he trusts and therefore we trust. So they get all the information, and we're trusting that they will make the right decision.
3: Yeah, Jerry, I think that we do have to at least go into this thinking that there are experts in the room who know maybe a little bit more than we know. But look, we also know that in Washington, D.C., people get influenced by what's happening in the polls. We know what they get influenced by what's happening on social media. It's not immune to that. But I agree with you that there are, you know, some level heads in the room, hopefully, who are addressing this correctly. And that's why I've said even just the little changes, like there's going to be no financial incentive. I think if that stays true, that's a big deal. That is something we need to look at and go, okay, the media narrative was incorrect, or they saw the blowback from people like you and people that, not necessarily you, Jerry, but, you know, people that listen and watch these kind of shows and say, we don't want this to be happening. That would be, or even some of the other government officials, you know, the senators, congressmen who said, we cannot have a financially, we can't give them a financial win here in Iran.
4: Right. But also to some degree, if there is to be a final deal, and it is as good of a deal as they have no capacity to enrich uranium, they've given it all up, they will never have a nuclear weapon, the sanctions that are tied to that nuclear program will need to be lifted as a part of that. That is a appropriate exchange of, you're giving up your entire program. The sanctions we put in place on your banking and your industry tied to that would be lifted. And that would be them having access to money. And now the left will try to spin it as giving them money, but it is relief of sanctions if that we get to that point. Now, I don't think that should be a precursor, lifting the sanctions before they agree to do that. That is what a lot of other presidents have tried to do before, saying, hey, we'll lift the sanctions, then we'll negotiate on your nuclear program. You're taking away the power you have over their economy if you relieve them of these sanctions before you even get to the point of dealing with their nuclear program. But we had Mama Bear on Rumble, who's a longtime watcher of the broadcast, said, I trust him, but I'm confused by the path and the length of time he's allowing them to regroup and strike back. I think that is what a lot of people have issue with as well, is how long, you know, the ceasefire was 2 weeks back April 2nd when it went into effect. We're now almost to June.
3: 7 weeks?
4: Almost two full months. It'll be 2 full months on Tuesday since this ceasefire began, and now we're talking about another 60 days under a memorandum of understanding. I don't know that they have the capacity to regroup in the way that we think that they are. Many of the munitions facilities, even the way that they manufactured them, have been completely cut off. A lot of the ability for outside forces to get munitions in, so some of the other countries like China that have supplied them before, Russia, those kind of supply lines have been severed from this. So them rebuilding in that way isn't necessarily as big of a concern.

0: concern, as well as things like when you sink their entire navy, they can't just get battleships back into service immediately. So I think the damage, I talked about this yesterday to some degree, 13,000 targets were taken out just by the U.S. in Operation Epic Fury. Even if they are trying to rebuild and regroup, you can't do that in 8 weeks. And another 2 months isn't going to really make that lasting of an impact on their regrouping in the way that would give them the ability to start launching the ballistic missiles immediately.
1: A lot of you are just joining us right now. We just saw a spike in numbers on our live stream. So I want to make sure that we address what is going on, because I know a lot of you saw breaking news. President Trump rushes the Situation Room. What's happening? President Trump put out a statement just right before we went on air today, essentially saying, headed to the Situation Room to make the final determination. I mean, look, I'm summarizing. If you see on the screen, it's quite a lot of details. But it ends with, you know, we will be meeting now in the Situation Room to make a final determination. This is on the war in Iran. This is what came out on Truth Social this morning. So that is what the main topic is. If you are tuning in just now and wanting to know what we're talking about with President Trump rushing to the Situation Room to have these final potential meetings. I think that having a final meeting, even if it's not particularly personally the way I would have wanted this to go, I think having some sort of closure is important for the American people right now, and maybe seeing some relief financially, whether it's gas prices, whatever, could at least let people breathe a little easier with what's happening in Iran. We actually have a call kind of related to that. Let's go to Trish in Texas. I know Trish speaks for a lot of people. Go ahead.
2: Well, let me preface this by saying I'm Republican. I'm Christian, raised Episcopalian, now Southern Baptist.
1: There you go.
2: I've supported in every way possible, but I'm to the point that if you even start talking about giving them the, I'm not talking about raising sanctions. Lifting sanctions after the fact, fine. That's the reward for them doing what they're supposed to be doing.
1: Sure.
2: But if they get one dime to rebuild anything that we have bombed, while President Trump is insistent on distraction, not fulfilling promises that he made to not only save but fix Social Security, I'm 69 years old, so Social Security is why, if we lose the House, the Senate, whatever we lose in the midterm, it will be because we have a president who is saying, I don't care about the midterms. Mm-hmm. The midterms are important. I'm sorry. He is wrong. I beg to disagree. This Iranian thing has been going on for years and years. And this is probably not the last time we'll deal with it either.
1: Yeah. Trish, I think you speak for a lot of people. So that's why I wanted to make sure you actually got some airtime, and I appreciate you being respectful and kind. And look, I think you feel for a lot of people that even voted for President Trump when there are concerns that are real. This isn't, you didn't just go on here and just scream about, you know, something irrelevant or whatever it may be. I think a lot of us are looking to the midterms and going, okay, I do feel like we've kind of just already accepted some kind of weird defeat for conservatism. And that's strange. And some of that is coming from this. You can say, look, if President Trump wants to say that securing the country is better for him and better for all of us than any sort of election, I don't disagree with that as a holistic statement. It's just whether that is accurate. And that's a discussion point we can have. Phone lines are open for you. We're about to head to our half hour break here. If you're listening on terrestrial radio, some of you don't get the full hour of the show. And that's fine, but really, you're missing out on sort of the most fun part. And that part happens over on ACLJ.org, on YouTube, on Rumble, on Facebook, wherever we live stream. That's where we want you to be part of the conversation. That's it, 12 to 1 p.m. Eastern Time. We're live, everybody. So whether you're hearing us later on, that's fine. You can find us Monday through Friday doing that. And you know, archived wherever you get your podcasts, we're available there. 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
3: Fox News, I'm Tom Graham. President Trump meeting with advisors for about 2 hours today, but has not made a decision on whether to move forward with a deal to extend the Iran ceasefire. Today, he posted familiar demands on True Social. Fox's Peter Ducey.
4: These are the highlighted bullets, my highlights. The Hormuz Strait must immediately open, no tolls. Enriched materials, sometimes referred to as nuclear dust, will be unearthed by the United States.
3: Now, the president is demanding Iran abandon its nuclear ambitions. At least three people killed while trying to climb North America's tallest peak in Alaska.
5: A Latvian mountaineering group tells the Associated Press three of its members have died after falling while climbing Alaska's Mount McKinley Wednesday. One other climber was rescued. The National Park Service revealing the incident occurred near the Denali Pass.
3: That's Fox's Kristen Goodwin. 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
10: Keeping you informed and engaged. 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This is Seculo. And now your host, Logan Seculo.
1: Welcome back to Seculo. This is the second half hour of the broadcast. Thanks for joining us here on Friday. We appreciate all of you who are watching us, whether live on YouTube, Rumble, Facebook, or ACLJ.org. Welcome to the show. And we have a really full bank of calls right now. We have one line open just because we just took a call at 1-800-684-3110. For those just joining us, we do got to restate what the main topic of the day was. And that is, right before we went on air, we had to pivot because President Trump announced that they are making a final determination right now as they head to the Situation Room to meet about the potentially end or the end of the ceasefire, the end of the war or the end of the ceasefire in terms of what kind of deal could happen in Iran, including the opening of the Strait of Hormuz. Will, you got some of those sort of top line items.
0: Yeah, the top line items, this is what President Trump basically is drawing the line in the sand and saying is that Iran must agree they will never have a nuclear weapon or bomb. The Strait of Hormuz must be open immediately, no tolls, unrestricted shipping traffic in both directions. All mines will be terminated if there are any left. Then he's saying the naval blockade will be lifted if they are moving forward in this. Enriched material, that's what they sometimes call the nuclear dust that was buried during the Operation Midnight Hammer, that will be unearthed by the United States, not by Iran or some other third party, but it will be in close coordination and conjunction with the Islamic Republic of Iran, plus the IAEA, and it will be destroyed. This is a key point, too, because this is different than what had been reported earlier in the week, and that was causing some frustration, even especially on the conservative side. He says no money will be exchanged until further notice. So, and this goes back even to the caller that we just had, Trish, which I hear what she's saying, and I think it resonates with a lot of Americans, especially conservatives at this point. And that is a big point. I truly hope that this also means no money will be exchanged. It also means no sanctions will be lifted, because that wouldn't be the United States giving money, exchanging money with Iran. That would be allowing them to access funds from countries they've done business with, banking systems in places that the United States also banks with. Therefore, the sanctions affect those banking institutions. I truly hope that that means that no sanctions will be lifted. I think if sanctions are lifted as a precursor to getting to a deal, that is a negative thing. That isn't the best deal. That is, opened yourself up for criticism of it being a JCPOA 2.0. So I think the president has to be very careful with that. And I think that he is clear-eyed and his advisors are clear-eyed. I'm thankful it is Marco Rubio that is Secretary of State, not like Rex Tillerson, which was the very first Secretary of State.
1: In the first administration.
0: I mean, imagine if we were in this situation, it was like Secretary Tillerson is coming out and saying, you know, they will never have a nuclear bomb. I wouldn't trust that per se. But we have Senator, former Senator, now Secretary of State Marco Rubio saying this.
1: Throwing some shade at Rex Tillerson, Will.
0: Well, I mean, he wasn't great. He wasn't great at Secretary of State. And
1: Will's name and names.
0: We also have this situation where someone's also pointing back to what Trish said, the caller in the last segment, saying, when, as President Trump said, the midterms don't matter, et cetera, what he did say was that the midterms won't affect his Iran strategy.
1: And I get that.
0: And for better or for worse, I think as commander in chief, that should be your position. You shouldn't say, I'm going to just end this war because of politics. If you have a stated goal, you should try to finish it. But it does affect it.
1: It's the right thing to do in the terms of if the American people's safety is truly at a breaking point. Who cares about politics at that point? You're talking about nuclear warfare. Yeah, let's put us politics aside here, everyone. But you got to convince the American people that that's the truth. We've been through enough the last 25 years to where you have a lot of people who question a lot of what goes on in terms of war. So make a compelling case. Don't just say, I'm doing it for this. I agree with the sentiment. It's just whether you can convince the American people that that sentiment is true. Coming up next, Rick Grinnell is going to be joining us. We're going to talk about that L.A. mayoral race and a lot more. And then at the end of the show, the last segment, right after that, we're going to take as many calls as we can. So stay on hold if you're on hold right now. Some of you have been on hold for a while. Don't worry, I will get to you. Full bank of calls right now. We'll be right back.
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1: All right, welcome back to Seculo. Good for you, everyone. We're having some connection issues with Rick Grinnell, so guess what? We're going to take some calls. We got a lot of calls coming in, and some of you have been on hold for 20, 30 minutes, so we'll go ahead and take some of those off the top. Let's go first. I think, let's see here. Let's go to Jane in Florida first, and then we'll pop over. Still, we'll stick in Florida in the next segment too, or in the next call. Jane, go ahead.
14: Hey, I have been a Trump supporter. I've known him for years in Palm Beach, different, Gardens Mall. He walked around with Marlon Maples. We love him. He's a businessman for years, but you know, my two things I had with the last caller, I believe what she said about Trump saying not worried about the midterms, I think that was a stance. That's my opinion. I think it was just to say, hey, we want to get this, you know, dealt with. But my question or my thought was, you can't make a deal with the devil. I mean, he's an outlaw, right? So how is that going to cover, you know, Iran having some kind of, you know.
1: Jane, I think it's very interesting when you hear President Trump talk about that they're good negotiators. They're tough. You know,
0: they're crafty,
1: because it is like you're hearing a business deal with tough, shrewd business New Yorkers. But you know, on the other end of that phone call is the Islamic Republic of Iran. It does mentally, you know, I mean, maybe that's why he's the right guy for the job right now. Because mentally, you have to think of it sort of as a business deal when you're dealing with people who we know are fairly ruthless.
0: Well, and we're joined now by Rick Rennell. Oh. Rick, you know both the president as well as all of the other individuals that are involved in this decision making. We know that the president is in the Situation Room with the national security team right now discussing whether or not to move forward on this memorandum of understanding. But to Jane's question here that's calling from Florida, she says, you know, how can, even if on paper everything is right, how does a national security team craft something that we can trust can be enforceable with a regime like Iran?
15: Well, look, I think it's a great question. And the answer really is that President Trump has mastered the ability to go back and forth between diplomacy and military action. That has given his threat not just a simple solution, but his threat is extremely credible. And other countries, other individuals, other leaders move very quickly. They know. Now, the other thing that we have to realize is that we've gotten rid of the leadership in Iran at the A level, at the B level, and at the C level. We're down to D. So we're dealing with people who were very low bureaucrats previously, and now they're in charge making these decisions. And so they don't have a lot of capacity within their government. There's a lot of infighting. It's hard to tell who the leader is because the leadership has been crushed.
1: One of the things, Rick, also that I know our audience is interested in talking about is what's going on in your home state in California. We've talked about many times what people should expect. But we know we're just a few days away from that.
0: Tuesday is the primary.
1: Yeah, so probably, but you know, the next time we'll probably hear from you, we'll probably know some of the answers here. But, you know, it looks like the mayoral race, like you said, getting very big national news coverage in Los Angeles. You're seeing some big names throwing their support behind Spencer Pratt. You're seeing some big names going the exact opposite route and saying this can't be it. This is a very interesting time for Los Angeles because at least, at a minimum, what is happening on the ground there is starting to at least become national news, whether it turns out how maybe all listeners would like to see happen. But look, election day, primary day, and the primary is a little weird in California, but maybe we can open that up for conversation too, Rick, what it looks like headed towards Tuesday.
15: Well, it's such a big day here in California. I am sure about one thing. We are making progress of fixing California. We're making a ton of progress. We're going to win races that we haven't been able to win in the past because of voter registration, because of participation of new people who are feeling energized. I do believe that we have a challenge statewide where our numbers for statewide are just not there yet in terms of conservatives and Republicans coming together and frustrated voters. So the question is are we going to have enough to win a statewide office? I tend to think we don't yet. And I say that not because I want to discourage people, because I want people to be encouraged and not think this is going to be terrible Tuesday night if we don't win a big statewide election, if we don't see growth. This is just the primary. We're hoping to get some of our people into the top two, but this is still a Democratic state. We've got work to do. When it comes down to individual races, like the mayor's race with Spencer Pratt, I think Spencer Pratt has done a good job by saying he's not a Republican. He's not a traditional politician. He's winning the frustrated Democrat vote, which is a huge vote in Los Angeles, and they just won't vote for Republicans yet. but they are frustrated and they will vote for someone like Spencer. And I think that he has done a phenomenal job of articulating common sense policies, and he's coming at it from a non-politician standpoint, and that's an attractive thing right now in this atmosphere.
0: Rick, you know that they're scared in LA when you start to see the Hollywood types coming out, cutting messages and promos for Mayor Bass, which it's shocking that people are willing to go that far to endorse her at this point after the job she's done in LA. But what we do see in the most recent polling is what's pretty close to, within margin of error, a three-way tie. We have a jungle primary system in California where the top two vote getters, regardless of party, are the ones that move forward on the ballot in November. Do you think we are at a point with all the work he's done? You've even talked about the savviness of being a frustrated politician, not a partisan politician. But do you think that that there is hope on Tuesday to see Spencer Pratt move to the general election ballot in November on Tuesday with the numbers that we're seeing?
15: Yeah, I do. I'm pretty hopeful. I think he will be someone who is in the top two for sure. I know Spencer has talked about trying to win it outright with 51%. I think that he is on pace right now to make it into the top two for sure. And then we're going to have a Pratt summer. It's going to be all about going after Karen Bass and showing that common sense reform is better than what we have right now.
1: It's so interesting, Rick, because California, you know, we know Californians, we spend a lot of time there. You obviously are there. A lot of actors, a lot of people who believe in a lot of interesting things. And you know, I was watching a clip from an interview where they tried to do like a gotcha moment on him because he is a collector of crystals and rare earth minerals. And I was like, of any place that is going to start going after somebody for having a collection of crystals, now you have liberals who are going to be attacking somebody over something like this. It's absurd.
15: Yeah, it is absurd. I mean, in many ways, the way Spencer talks about these issues, though, he really is bringing in people. He's bringing in the typical Southern California, resident. And it's a very outdoor.
1: Yeah, but they're panicking. They're panicking and can't come up with anything. And it's like, well, maybe people will think this is weird.
15: Well, I think people look at it and they say, look, he's from Southern California. This is a Southern California thing. And it's helping him. And the way he's handling the criticism, though, is so good. His language is not a politician's language. It's blunt. It's common sense. And it reminds me of somebody else we know.
1: Yeah, absolutely, Rick. I appreciate you chiming on here today. I know we had some technical issues, and I always appreciate it. And we'll have Rick back on next week to discuss, I guess, the fallout of what actually happens. But look, when we get back from this segment, we have a ton of calls, mostly to do with Iran. If you have a call about California, you can call in as well. I think we have a call from California being screened right now. So that's at 1-800-684-3110. Phone lines are completely jammed right now, but we will do our best to get to as many of the calls as we can. If you've been on hold over 20 minutes, I'm going to get to you. If you've been on hold over 15 minutes, I'm going to do my best. And beyond that, just stay on hold, and I will do my best to get to as many of you as you can. Keep it tight, keep it concise, and we'll move forward through a lot of these calls coming up in the next segment to wrap up our week. And again, if you're brand new here, we do this show Monday through Friday, each day, 12 to 1 p.m. Eastern time. You should be joining us, whether that's on YouTube, Rumble, whatever it may be. Hit that subscribe button. Be a part of it. Let me know in the comments right now. If you got nothing to say, let me know where you're watching from. We have a worldwide audience. And that is not me, you know, just talking. Worldwide, people watch this show each and every day. Let me know where you're watching from. Be a part of that conversation. Whether on YouTube, Facebook, if there's a chat feature, let me know. If I'm not looking at it, we got a team who looks through all the comments, gives me all the information, gives me the cool questions and comments that comes in. Maybe they don't tell me if someone says anything mean about me, but you know what? I see it occasionally. It's okay. You know what? It is what it is. Stay on hold if you're on hold. 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

0: hear that. That's the rock stylings of Rudy Landa, who I saw just the other day.
1: He's a good man.
0: Him. He is a good man, that Landa. Hopefully he's watching right now, so shout out to him. But with that, though, I saw all of you chiming in where you're coming from. That's really awesome to see. But now it's time to take phone calls from around the country. Will, where you want to start?
1: Let's start with Ann from Pennsylvania on line 4, ACLJ champion. Ann, you're on Seculo.
2: Hey, guys. How are you? Wonderful ACLJ. I just love you guys. Listen, I just want to say really quickly about Iran. You know, we're never going to agree fully on the decisions that a commander-in-chief makes at the end of the day. I just fully trust him. And I just want to say also, I disagree with the previous caller, about the midterms. Trump is continually being misunderstood, taken out of context. Of course he cares about the midterms. Why did he have all these amazing endorsements that won? Why did he win 3 times in a row? Because I believe 2020 was stolen. And also, if the midterms were ever lost, it's the voters to blame. Even if Trump didn't care about the midterms, which is not true, but even if he didn't care, is that going to stop me from going out and voting in the midterms? No. In fact, I'm going to be even more enthusiastic to vote MAGA, yeah, straight down the line. Well, you know what I'm saying, guys?
1: To that point as well, and one, if the commander-in-chief said, you know what, I actually care more about the midterms than the ongoing conflict we have, that would be criticized as well, because you should not say that. You shouldn't say, I care about politics at home more than I care about actual conflict with a threat to our national security. So, yes, a commander-in-chief shouldn't say that, even if that is weighing on his mind. Two, your point about the midterms not just being about the president, that is correct. It also has to do with the candidates. And in some places, you have better candidates than others. You see that. Typically, there is a little bit of a referendum on the first midterm after a presidential election where you see more seats flip. But that doesn't have to happen if people are energized and get out there and vote. But also to that point as well, it's not like the majorities in the House and Senate have delivered a ton of things other than the big, beautiful bill. It's not like all of his legislative priorities have gotten through Congress.
0: Look, we got 6 minutes, and appreciate 6 minutes and 5 callers. We're going to do our best to get through as many of these as we can. And shout out to our UK viewers who are watching right now. I see a few of you chiming in. Let's go to David, who's calling in Florida. Been on hold for a while. David, go ahead. Oh, hold
3: hey,
0: on, David.
3: Brother.
0: There you go.
3: Trump's doing great.
0: Yep. All right.
3: Can you hear me?
0: Yeah, we got you. What's your statement? What you got?
3: Well, Trump's doing great. He should go ahead and hit him. All this weight and stuff that gives them ways to get their weapons through other countries and through the 6 roads they have open at this time.
0: All right.
3: And all the Somalis that's in this country, he needs to take the National Guard and surround
0: David,
3: them.
0: David, all right. I appreciate your call. I think that some of it, you got to remember, let's go back to your first statement, not the last one. Let's go to the first statement of saying, can we just get it over with? You said the caller threw the bomb. Remember what we did first. I mean, the first day of this operation, you had the removal of the top leaders of the entire government. You had a very clear, decisive attack on these leaders who had been controlling this country for a very, very long time. Now, you see a very wounded Iran. Now, was it everything I wanted? Not necessarily. It's not necessarily going to be what any of us necessarily all wanted, but it is what it is. But thank you for calling. I'm going to move on. Let's go to Rob, who's been on hold for a long time. Rob, line 2, go ahead. Rob, you there?
4: Hello, gentlemen. How are you this morning?
0: We're good, man. Go ahead.
4: All right. So I just want to give you a little bit of background really quick.
0: Okay, real
4: my
0: quick.
4: My grandfather was involved in bringing Reza Shah Pahlavi into power back in the 20s and 30s. And I left Iran in 1982.
0: Okay.
4: I know the Khomeini government is destroyed, but I want to be very cautious with how President Trump moves forward with dealing with the Iranians. I would not trust them for a second. They will turn things back on us, and we have to be very careful moving forward.
0: Rob, I couldn't agree with you more that we have to be very, very careful when you're dealing with this. Now, do I assume President Trump has people in power, in play that are doing these conversations that understand that as well? Of course. And we're seeing sort of the PR version publicly as they negotiate this out. But Rob, your story is not unlike a lot of people's story here in this country. You're not unlike me, who wanted to see a very strong change in Iran. President Trump has said it's the people need to do that. He can't necessarily go in and do that. Maybe we've learned somewhat from what happened in Iraq and what happened in Afghanistan, that it doesn't always end up the way the American people want to, because the Western world is not the same as what's happening in the people, as you said, that are in charge. But Rob, I appreciate your call and your statement. I do want to try to take a couple more calls and just get them out. So Dan, go ahead. Line one, you're on the air.
5: Thank you. Thank you for taking my phone call. A man that's in his 60s who voted for Trump 3 times. We were told for over 30 years by a certain country that Iran was about weeks, if not months, away from getting a nuclear bomb. This has been going on for over 30 years. We were told no new wars. We were going to take care of the American people, cut energy costs in half, fuel prices were going to go down. Can anybody name me one thing that is better in his second term for the American people? His first term, the economy was rocking. The second term, things are so bad for the American people. People are losing their homes, cars, everything. He needs to concentrate on the American people. This certain country that's gotten us in the war.
0: All right, Dan, I'm only cutting you off for time, and not just because of what you're talking about here with Israel and all of that. You can be as shielded as you want. I understand the real frustration here. I understand that a lot of what's happening right now isn't what you voted for. I think that's why you've seen the changeover, a lot of the cabinet. You've seen so much happening, because I don't necessarily disagree with you. I disagree with you on the issue, but I understand it not being what you felt like you signed up for.
1: Well, and to be fair, Dan, I can name some things that are better for the American people. We see all the massive fraud that's been uncovered and prosecuted finally. You're seeing, the stock market, which people say that's not everyone. Anyone who has a pension or a 401k that affects is at record highs. There are things that aren't specifically as good as people would like at this point. The inflation rate is less than half of what the Biden administration had. They were at 9%. Inflation is way down comparatively. There are things that are better. It may not be everything you wanted. Also, the tax cuts in the Big Beautiful Bill, they affect everyday Americans. It's not just billionaires, like everyone wants to say. So, yeah, I think there are things that are better. I also think if you did trust President Trump, as people say they do,
0: right,
1: how can you believe that the anti-Semitic conspiracy theories that he's controlled by Israel can be true?
0: Well, yeah, I mean, that's sort of the thing. If you're saying, well, they've been saying this for years, well, then why did he all of a sudden decide this was the time? You knew gas prices were going to rise. You knew, and that's why he said the midterms don't matter. You don't think he said the midterms don't matter. And what he's saying is, if the evidence was pointing towards the safety of America, he had no choice than to do this. You can agree or disagree with that, but that's the statements that he's been making.
1: He also said in 2016, when he was running for president, Iran can never have a nuclear weapon.
0: Yeah.
1: That's been a clear policy goal of his since before he was president the first time.
0: All right, this is the last 30 seconds of our week. We appreciate you all joining us today. I want you to support the work of the ACLJ. Become an ACLJ champion if you can. You've heard about our incredible legal work all week. Today we spend a little bit more on the news. That's going to happen too. We got to make sure we cover both here. 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You can be a part of it as well. That's one of the cool parts. 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That's at ACLJ.org, and we'll talk to you later on next week.
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9: Fox Fox News, I'm Tom Rigotti. Despite U.S. sanctions, Iran is still allegedly able to sell billions of dollars worth of oil.
10: The clandestine network is concentrated in a nautical no man's land off the coast of Malaysia between Chinese and Iranian waters, where experts say illicit Iranian oil is moved daily onto vessels bound for China.
9: That's Fox's Lauren Simonetti. This comes as President Trump decides on an agreement that could lead to the reopening of the Strait of Hormuz and a potential peace deal. Five people are dead, including two children, and over 40 people injured in a bus crash on I-95 in Virginia.
11: Transportation Secretary Sean Duffy writing on X that this bus driver is a naturalized U.S. citizen who does not speak English. The bus was operated by E&P Travel, located in Kings Mountain, North Carolina.
9: That's Fox's John Saucier. Record gains on Wall Street today for the Dow, NASDAQ, and S&P 500. 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
22: Welcome in on this Friday edition of the Mike Gallagher Show. Glad that you're going to continue his vacation. Mike will be back with you on Monday. Lots to cover today. A lot of breaking news. Iran fired ballistic missiles. Ending that would extend the current ceasefire. Now, my first thought on this, when I first learned that that they were talking about a 60-day extension, is why do we need another 60 days to talk about what we know needs to happen? It's a very simple concept here. Iran, you cannot have the capability of producing a nuclear weapon. Hand over the uranium. Let our inspectors come in. We need to destroy that. Get it out of your hands. But now we're going to talk about it for another 60 days. Now, again, I'm not in on the negotiation. I don't know what they're talking about, and I trust President Trump and the folks who are negotiating on our behalf to do what is best for America. And that's exactly what the president said all along, is he wants a deal that's good for America. But we've been talking about this for what? A couple of months now. Does 60 days of more talks, is that going to settle things down this summer? Are our gas prices going to come down? Is this Strait of Hormuz going to open back up? A lot of questions there. The president says that Iran is negotiating on fumes, but yet the U.S. still holds cards. Here's cut number eight, President Donald Trump.
23: And we have the strongest military anywhere in the world, as you know. You saw what we did with Venezuela. That worked out very quickly, and we're doing really equally as well. But again, people don't want to write about it, with Iran. Iran is very much intent. They want very much to make a deal. So far, they haven't gotten there. We're not satisfied with it, but now we will be. We will be either that or we'll have to just finish the job. But their Navy is gone, as I've said 1,000 times. Their Navy is gone. Their Air Force is gone. Everything's gone, and they're negotiating on fumes.
22: Negotiating on fumes, but they're still negotiating. The major sticking point here, of course, is what the whole war started over. Their ability to make a nuclear bomb. And they're hesitant to hand over the uranium. Because, let's face it, you can't trust them. They want to be able to have that ability. So if they want to strike someone in their region, they can possibly even strike American targets. Ibrahim Azizi is head of the Iranian parliament, their national security committee. He wrote in an X post that Iran's red lines include the country's right to enrich uranium, maintain stockpiles of enriched uranium, and control the Strait of Hormuz. All of those are issues, major issues, in the agreement that we need. Treasury Secretary Scott Bessent said that there will be no deal until Iran opens the Strait of Hormuz. Here's the Treasury Secretary.
2: That there is a tentative deal that has been agreed for a 60-day extension of the ceasefire and then a continuation of nuclear talks.
3: Again, it's always a mistake to get out ahead of the president, so it is all going to be the president's decision. I think that we can see that the president very clearly stated his three, open the strait, highly enriched uranium, no nuclear program. So
2: those things are temporary deal right now, sir. Are those three aspects that you just outlined part of the temporary deal that has been agreed?
3: That if there could be no deal without those, why would there be a deal without those?
22: Very simple. You can't have whatever it takes to make a nuclear bomb. The Strait of Hormuz has to be open. We got to get the world's economy back on track. We got to get oil flowing. 800-655-MIKE, 800-655-6453. Joey Hudson in for Mike today. We got a lot to cover. It's a busy, busy Friday. And of course, you know what I like to do on Friday is Free Speech Friday. Where whatever's on your mind, I'm all ears. We'll talk about whatever you'd like to talk about today. 800-655-6453. You can call, you can text, you can email me directly, joey@joeyhudson.com. You know, one of the biggest issues in this too is let's say, for example, and just pretend for a minute that Iran wants to cooperate, that Iran wants to hand over the uranium. They're going to escort our folks in to find it, show us where it is. The big question that's coming up now is, what do we do with it? What do the Americans and the Israelis and whoever else is part of that patrol that goes in to recover the uranium? That's a big issue because a lot of the experts are saying that it may not be as simple as just going in, getting it, and moving it to another location. I don't know. Again, I'm not the expert here. I'm going to have to rely on the president and our military to tell us what is safe. But it is a valid question. And from what I'm reading, again, it's not just as simple as for us just to go in, put it in the back of a pickup truck, and haul it out. But this 60-day agreement to continue to talk about what it appears we've already talked about, I'm just not quite understanding that. It seems to me like we're just prolonging the inevitable, that we still may end up having to go in there militarily and close the deal. Do you think this is Iran's attempt to prolong the discussions, to put it off, to again kick the can down the road? Is what they're famous for. It's what they've done for decades now. Are we really going to get a deal this time? Is giving them or agreeing to another 60-day period where we're talking, is that not just prolonging this whole situation? 800-655-6453. Hope you'll join the conversation on this Free Speech Friday. Whatever's on your mind, I'm all ears. We got a lot to cover. I got a lot of emails from you yesterday and text messages about some things that we did not cover yesterday. And, of course, we are in the middle of our Angel Tree summer camp program. And, boy, you have responded in a big way. I can't wait to share with you, give you an update on that. That's coming up. Joey Hudson in for Mike today.

0: where more and more people decide what's right and wrong based on how they feel. What happens when feelings become the only moral standard? 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
1: Joey Hudson in for Mike. Glad to have you on this Friday. Jeff Bezos had a very bad day yesterday. If you're not watching us on the Salem News Channel, tune in wherever you watch streaming. You can watch on Roku. In just a minute, we're going to share some video of that rocket literally exploding and give you the story on that. But again, that was a Bezos was not a happy camper yesterday. We'll share that with you in just a minute on the Salem News Channel. And also, we have an update for you. Yesterday, we talked with you about former First Lady Jill Biden and her new book that will be released next week. And she has started some of her interviews and promotional tour of the book. And she talked about in an excerpt that CBS released yesterday how she was horrified with Joe Biden's performance in the 2024 presidential debate. And as you'll recall, that was ultimately his demise. That's when he, a week or so later, dropped out of the race. She explained how she thought that he was having a stroke during the debate. President Trump chimed in on that, as well as a lot of other people. And the Democrats are the most upset. The Democrats are accusing Jill Biden of potentially sabotaging the midterm elections by bringing that back up and reminding the voters of just how bad the Democrats are. so we got that for you. And, of course, your phone calls, your texts, your emails, because, again, today is Free Speech Friday, and I want to hear what's on your mind. We're going to start with Brian, who is in San Diego. Welcome to the Mike Gallagher Show.
2: Thanks, Joey. Happy Friday. You know, it really concerns me that all we hear about is gas prices anymore, and we never heard anything about it during Joe Biden's tenure as president. And I just, you know, it's like, I don't really care. I'm in California, and we pay gas, we drive, that's how it goes. We have so many other issues to talk about. You're almost like forcing an issue on voters. We don't care about the price of gas. We really don't. There's a lot of other things that are more important, you know, especially like, look at what Jill Biden just said. She's saying her husband was having a stroke. Okay, great. What happens if a catastrophe occurred and Joe Biden's can't handle it and he's having a stroke because of it? There's a lot more to talk about. I wish you guys wouldn't quit telling us on a day-to-day basis the price of gas. Let's have a great idea. Let's let Donald Trump be the president and do what he thinks is best, because he's proven that he's done so.
1: Yeah. Well, I can't argue with you, Brian, with that. I mean, I guess you could make the argument that we're keeping that issue front and center. It is important, though, Brian, because the cost of gasoline, the cost of diesel,

0: diesel affects everybody's daily lives. I mean, that's why we're seeing prices go up on so many other products. So that's why it's so important. What are you guys paying in California now for gas?
1: I just filled up. I run super unleaded, and it was $6.39.
0: Ooh.
1: It is what it is, but I mean, again, I look at it and say, we work, we have money, we never have enough. It is what it is. Move on to the next topic and quit letting this legacy media continuously have our talking points. We have so much more to talk about, and you guys on the radio are not doing it. You're falling right into this trap every day. I mean, let's talk about Eugene Carroll getting busted for perjury. I mean, almost anything else would work. It's time for the Republicans and conservative radio to start making the issues instead of following what they're telling us. It's really unbelievable that you guys are dividing the Republican vote, and that's the reason why the Democrats are always so united, is they don't have this nonsense confusing them.
0: Yeah. Well, I'm not so sure that they're united, but I get it. You know,
1: all the time.
0: Yeah.
1: 100%. They vote, if there's one guy that dissents, he's going to be primary. They are a united voting bloc.
0: Yeah. Well, Jill Biden kind of threw a wrench into that, though, because they're not happy with Jill Biden. But Brian, I get your points, and I appreciate it for sure. And I got to tell you, I'm not sure I can complain about what I paid yesterday when I filled up compared to what you did, because I think mine was like at $4.30. So
1: there'll never be enough money, and we just have to move off this price of gas. Donald Trump is a great president. Let him do what he was elected to do. And you know what? It's one of those, Camilla, throw it in her face. There's no such thing as a bad idea. Let's let Donald Trump be the president.
0: All right, Brian. Hey, appreciate your phone call. 800-655-6453, 800-655-Mike. Brian has a point to a degree. Again, it is an issue that we have to talk about. It is an issue that affects everybody, because as I keep saying, I keep repeating, it affects what you pay for your groceries. It affects everything. In any product, when you walk into the grocery store, to a Walmart, to a pharmacy, everything on those shelves, the price of fuel affects the price of that product. So yes, it's important. But I understand what Brian's saying, that there are other issues as well. And there are a lot of good things that are happening. Look, the economy overall is strong. If you have your 401k in the stock market, you've seen some great gains. President Trump has reduced regulations. It's easier to do business in the U.S. So, there's a lot of good things to talk about. I would disagree with Brian as far as the Democrats being united. I think that they are more divided now than they've ever been. And with Jill Biden's new book coming out, they are upset with Jill Biden right now. They are furious with Biden. They believe that with her reminding the American people just how bad things were during the Joe Biden administration, that it's going to sabotage the midterms. 800-655-MIKE, Joey Hudson in for Mike today.

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3: A former mayor in Southern California pleading guilty to secretly working with the Chinese government. 58-year-old Eileen Wang entered a guilty plea to a federal charge of acting as an illegal foreign agent promoting Chinese propaganda. Investigators say Wang was working with her then-fiancé to run a website for Chinese Americans that was spreading propaganda. Larry Marino on The Answer with breaking news and talk you can trust.
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7: I'm Chris DeMeo. Police investigating a deadly crash in Virginia involving a bus driver who doesn't speak English.
8: Authorities believe Dong failed to slow for traffic and hit multiple vehicles, killing 5 people, including a 13-year-old girl and a 7-year-old boy.
7: Fox's Christina Coleman. President Trump still reportedly contemplating the peace deal with Iran, but will the U.S. lift the economic embargo?
9: We'll see. That it'll be anything that's taken off is taken off slowly. And you know, there'll be milestones that the Iranian regime would have to meet.
7: Treasury Secretary Scott Bessent speaking on Fox Business's Kudlow at the Reagan Economic Convention. Another U.S. strike on a suspected narco terrorist boat in the Eastern Pacific. 3 people were killed. No U.S. military personnel were injured. 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
19: U.S. and Iranian negotiators say that they're pretty close to a deal that basically a 60-day memorandum of understanding that would extend the existing ceasefire. A lot of questions on that. President Trump says that Iran is negotiating on fumes.
20: And we have the strongest military anywhere in the world, as you know. You saw what we did with Venezuela. That worked out very quickly. And we're doing really equally as well with, but again, people don't want to write about it, with Iran. Iran is very much intent. They want very much to make a deal. So far, they haven't gotten there. We're not satisfied with it, but now we will be. We will be either that or we'll have to just finish the job. But the Navy is gone, as I've said 1,000 times. The Navy is gone. The Air Force is gone. Everything's gone, and they're negotiating on fumes.
19: And, of course, the sticking point here is has been the sticking point from the very beginning, whether or not Iran will give up their uranium, their ability to build a nuclear bomb. They say it's a red line. Not sure they're going to agree to that. And I have to admit, I'm a little bit hesitant to be too excited about this. I'm not sure that a 60-day extension is necessarily what we're looking for. Does that mean we're going to drag this out for another 60 days only to maybe end up using military force again later in the summer, closer to the midterms? We have a full update for you on what's happening in Iran, and we'll get to that in just a minute. President Trump also chimed in yesterday on the story that I shared with you about Jill Biden and her new book. There was an excerpt that from a CBS News interview that's going to be aired this weekend, as I understand it, where the former First Lady basically says she thought that former President Joe Biden was having a stroke during his infamous debate during the 2024 presidential campaign, where he just imploded right there before our eyes with Donald Trump. Here's Jill Biden talking with CBS News.
0: Were you horrified as you saw it unfold?
21: I wasn't horrified. I was frightened because I had never, ever seen Joe like that.
22: The with dealing with everything we have to do with, look, if we finally beat Medicare.
23: Thank you, President Biden.
21: Before or since? Never.
0: Or since?
21: Yes.
0: Or You've since? Never seen him like
21: never.
0: That?
21: No.
0: What happened?
21: I don't know what happened. I mean, as I watched it, I thought, oh my God, he's having a stroke. And it scared me to death.
24: Joe, you did such a great job. You answered every question. You knew all the facts. And let me ask the crowd, what did Trump do? Why?
19: Wow. Wow. You understand why the Democrats are not very happy that she's bringing this up now. Because it just reminds the American people just how bad things were under the Democrats, under Joe Biden. I'd forgotten just how bad he had done. Those of you watching us on the Salem News Channel, and I hope that you are. If you're not, look us up. You can watch us on Roku, on various streaming platforms. Just go to snc.tv where to watch, and you can see where to watch us on. But that was a classic clip. Maybe we can isolate that and share that with you again in a few minutes. You had Joe Biden not able to get the words out, and it was painful to watch. I felt kind of bad for the guy, but not so much so. But you had that. You had Trump and Biden, their headshots side by side, and Trump's over there just making faces thinking, what is he trying to say? What is he trying to get out? But then you had Jill Biden afterwards saying, oh, Joe, you did great. You did great. But now she's admitting she thought he had a stroke. Now she thinks that maybe he had a medical emergency going on, but yet they went to the rally afterwards. They went to the Waffle House afterwards, and she's just saying, oh, Joe, you're doing great. You're doing great. It's kind of like when your kid just completely fails at something. Maybe it's a sports game or something, and they just really mess up. But you tell them they did good anyway. So the president, he couldn't resist. he chimed in on all this yesterday. He wrote on True Social, Jill Biden is now out there finally admitting that she did not know what went wrong with Sleepy Joe during our spectacular and highly rated 2024 presidential debate, where Joe was not exactly performing to the highest level of debate standards. She said that she thought he was having a stroke and various other really bad things, and yet never rushed into the stage to help her troubled husband as any good wife would do. The only thing she failed to mention was how well I was doing prior to his near-total collapse. In other words, as many have asked, did my strong performance in that debate cause him to plain and simple choke, leading to his ignominious defeat, or were other reasons the cause? Nobody else knows the answer to this, but I do. President Trump on True Social yesterday. She is getting crucified for this. Now, maybe this is part of her strategy to sell books, because she'll probably sell some books. This is a pretty big rollout. CNN's Abby Phillips accused the Biden administration of deceptiveness for covering up Joe Biden's health decline after this stunning admission, she said. It's quite interesting to hear how Phillip responds to this now. Where was she in 2024 when this was happening? I'll share that with you up next. 800-655-MIKE, 800-655-6453. Your phone calls are welcome. We'll put you in queue and talk as time permits. Text me, email me, Joey at joeyhudson.com.

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0: Thank you. 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So we'll have things in ready for Mike to come back on Monday. So go to MikeOnline.com, click on the Angel Tree banner, and let's introduce Jesus to some kids at summer camp this weekend. Thank you for everyone who has contributed. Breaking news this morning, a federal judge has barred the government today from taking steps to launch President Trump's $1.8 billion fund, for now prohibiting the Trump administration from setting up the fund that's intended to pay people who have been harmed by the federal government. This order is by Judge Leonie Brinkema of the Federal District Court of the Eastern District of Virginia. It prohibits the government from establishing the fund or transferring any money into the fund until a hearing can be held in June. I think we probably expected that to happen. Probably no big surprise. I suspect that the president will eventually get that fund up and established. So back to Jill Biden, as she made headlines this week in promoting her new book that will be released in just a week or so. CNN's Abby Phillip accused the Biden administration of deceptiveness for covering up President Joe Biden's health decline after what she called a stunning admission by the former first lady when Jill Biden said that she thought her husband was having a stroke during the infamous debate between Joe Biden and Donald Trump. Now, we shared with you a minute ago that clip and a excerpt from the debate. I want to go back and show you. This is classic for those of you watching on the Salem News Channel. This is classic between Joe Biden and Donald Trump. This is a little snippet from the debate.
1: With dealing with everything we have to do with, look, if we finally beat Medicare.
2: Thank you, President.
0: Now, if you're watching, you saw Donald Trump. He's looking around like, what is he trying to say? What is going on here? The funniest look and expression on his face. And, of course, that was the beginning of the demise of Joe Biden. That's when the Democrat Party finally recognized this man can't go on. Now, I've always had the theory that they set Joe Biden up. I've always had, I believe, that the powers that be within the Democrat Party knew that Joe Biden wasn't capable. They just didn't know how to get him out of the race. I think they probably were surprised when he announced that he was going to run again. Nobody could tell him. And so, because if you remember, this was fairly early. It was in late June. And I don't know that we've ever had a debate that early in a presidential cycle. So I think they set him up. I think they knew that he was not capable of debating Donald Trump. They set him up to do it early so they would have enough time to get him out and get Kamala in. Of course, it still didn't work out too good for him, did it? So back to CNN and Abby Phillip. On Newsnight, she argued that the ex-First Lady's comments marked a complete reversal from 2024, when the Biden White House vehemently dismissed health concerns. Here's Abby Phillip on CNN.
3: I appreciate that we now get to see at least some version of a truth that she's putting out there, because I think, yeah, the conversation should be had about the deceptiveness was behind this. Like, that's the conversation that I think ought to be had. The autopsy that the Democrats didn't delve into that, but it should. Yeah. What kind of political system covers that up and makes it okay to lie to people about what everybody knows.

0: This is true.
1: Good point. Good point. The Democrats are furious with Jill Biden right now because, again, they think that the timing of the release of her book is poor. We're in the middle of midterm elections, and they just don't want this rehashed. What do you think? We knew Joe Biden was in bad shape, didn't we? And how he got that far into a presidential campaign, I have no idea. By the way, speaking of presidential campaigns, a new poll out for 2028. Yeah, we're already talking about 2028, yet we haven't gotten through the midterms yet. But Emerson College just released a poll yesterday showing that Secretary of State Marco Rubio is surging. He's nearly even with Vice President J.D. Vance. The on the Democrat side, former Transportation Secretary Pete Buttigieg is the front runner on the Democrat side. Rubio has climbed 15 points since February of this year. He is with 1 point of Vance. Vance has 36% among likely Republican primary voters. That's down from 52% that he received last fall. So you have the vice president declining and the Secretary of State, Rubio, surging to within 1 point. We may have a heated race on our hands here for 2028. Now, the Secretary of State says he will defer to the vice president, that he will not run if J.D. Vance runs. And I think everybody knows J.D. Vance is probably going to run. But if Rubio is doing this well in the polls, do you think he will really skip an opportunity to run? Do you think he will defer to the vice president? Or do you think we're going to have a heated primary? 800-655-6453, 800-655-MIKE. Glad to have you with me on this Free Speech Friday. Whatever's on your mind, I'm all ears. 800-655-6453.

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5: Almost half of parents with young children in California say they have trouble getting enough food. 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Researchers considered a family food insecure if they answer yes to at least two questions. One of those is you eat less because there wasn't enough money. Larry Marino in the Answer Newsroom.
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1: Yes, it is Free Speech Friday. Joey Hudson in for Mike, 800-655-MIKE, 800-655-6453. Whatever's on your mind, I'm all ears. Let me take just a minute here. We're closing out another week of Mike's special Angel Tree campaign. So before you start your weekend, let me ask you to pause for a moment and think about how you can open your heart and open your wallet to help these kids go to summer camp. And we're getting so close now. We've had such a great week. Thank you for supporting these kids, and thank you for supporting me. Mike left me a goal to get to 650 kids. He'd started the campaign last week with 500. You guys have responded in such a big way that we, of course, we've raised the goal. But hey, it's all good because we're serving and helping more of these young kids this summer at a camp that they would not be able to experience otherwise. So go to MikeOnline.com, click on the Angel Tree banner, and step up. We're trying to get to 750 now. 750. That would be amazing. And we're just about 20 away. Will you pause what you're doing right now? 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Betsy Wright is a senior director of Angel Tree, and she talks about what awaits the kids this summer.
2: You know, a lot of times they come and it's new experiences. 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
1: 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All right, let's go back to the phones on Free Speech Friday. Jeff is in Williamsport, Pennsylvania. Welcome, Jeff.
3: Hi, Joey. How are you?
1: I'm wonderful. How's Williamsport?
3: Oh, it's good. We're in Williamsport. It's a World Series capital of the United States, the home of Little League World Series.
1: Oh, yeah, I've been there before. Mike and I were up there some years back and did the show right across the street from the stadium there.
3: Oh, really? Okay, I missed that.
1: Yeah. What's on your mind today, Jeff?
3: Hey, the polls that you got between Rubio and J.D. Vance, I've never been asked that question. So they're not accurate. I don't know where they poll at.
1: Well, I've never been a part of it. They take a sample that, you know, and honestly, that may have been a couple thousand people from around the country, but they take a sample of people who have voted in previous Republican primaries and who are likely to vote again. That's one of the first things they ask you, you know, your party affiliation, and would you likely vote in a presidential primary? So you know, polling, yeah, they go up and down, but it's not going to be accurate tomorrow. It may change 6 months from now, just like it has from February to now with J.D. Vance. That could turn around. Again, nobody knows if Marco Rubio, he says that he will not run, that he will wait until the vice president makes his decision.
3: I got my vote on J.D. Vance if he runs.
1: There you go. Yep. Appreciate your phone call, Jeff, and have a great weekend in Williamsport. Mark is in somewhere in California. Welcome, Mark, to the Mike Gallagher Show.
4: Yeah, thank you. I have a question rather than a statement. I would like to know why this administration has not forcefully opened up the Strait of Hormuz. when it can. It has the military power to do it.
1: Yeah, good question.
4: The longer this goes on, they're eroding the value of the U.S. dollar. And, I mean, the petrodollar is the world currency, and we could lose the value of the U.S. dollar throughout the world if they don't open this thing now.
1: Yeah, yeah. I don't have the answer to that, Mark. I've thought the same thing. I've asked the same question. You would think that with our military might that we could. It's my understanding that it is very risky from the standpoint of the mines that Iran is suspected to have put in the strait. I think they were waiting to maybe get their help. If we came to some type of agreement that we would get their help to take those mines out, that it would be a lot safer for our Navy to do that. But I honestly don't know for sure, Mark. It's a good question. Yeah. Appreciate your phone call. 800-655-6453. Look, I don't know why we don't just go in there and finish it militarily anyway. I'm a little suspect with the 60-day extension. But again, I have complete confidence in our president. And if President Trump thinks this is a good deal, and he said this yesterday, he's not going to agree to anything unless it is a, and he quote, good deal for the U.S. So we have to defer to him and trust him that he will do what's best for the country. Mario is in my home state of South Carolina. Welcome, Mario. Give me an example there. Yep. Where are you, Mario? Give me an example, a specific. Mario doesn't want to talk about that. Let's go to Carl, who's in Pittsburgh. Welcome, Carl.
0: Hi, how you doing?
1: I'm wonderful. Hope you are.
0: I'm doing fine, thank you. Yeah, I had the same question about the Strait of Hormuz.
1: Yeah,
0: they have no air force. They have no navy. We've got the best navy and air force in the world. And I remember back in World War II, I was just a kid then, but I remember the convoys that went from America to Britain, where escorted by American ships. And I'm wondering why that can't be done in the Strait of Hormuz. How can they allow Iran to dictate who uses the strait?
1: Yeah. Yeah. Again, I don't have a valid answer on why we haven't done it. Let me ask you a question, Carl. If it meant risking the lives of some of our sailors, and let's say for argument's sake that they think it's an unnecessary risk right now, if they had another plan that maybe Iran eventually helps us, would you be willing to wait then? Would that be the best choice, or you think we should just go in and do it?
0: Did we risk the lives in World War II of people on ships guarding the convoys going to Britain?
1: Yep, we did.
0: Certainly.
1: We
0: it's lives. Worth it.
1: Yep, yep. Yeah, good. Yeah, good point, Carl. Hey, appreciate your phone call. Have a wonderful weekend. 800-655-6453. I don't know. I don't know why we haven't just gone in and done it. Maybe someone out there who has a better answer than I on that, you can call us. 800-655-6453. Texter writes, this is in reference to the Emerson poll showing that Marco Rubio is within 1 point of J.D. Vance. Has there ever been a vice president to serve two terms under two different presidents, or is that even possible? Well, yeah, it's possible. I can't think of anything that would prevent that. I don't know that J.D. Vance is going to agree to be Marco Rubio's vice president. I don't know that J.D. Vance would want to be vice president for another 4 years or 8 years, whatever that might be. A good question, though. Texter says both would be a great choice for the next president if they have to run against each other in the primaries. I hope that they would do a totally radical approach and just focus on their policies and their achievements and not tear each other down. I agree. You think it's possible, though? Are modern-day politicians, are they capable of running a campaign and not tearing the other one down? Campaigning has gotten so negative. We are in the heat of the battle in races here in South Carolina for our governor. We have 6 Republicans running in the Republican primary. We have three well, actually, two Republicans, one Democrat, who's running in the Republican primary for attorney general, others running, and things have just gotten nasty. Now, in defense of some of the candidates, you've got what is called the dark money, the third-party organizations who, in theory and legally, are not supposed to be in any contact communicating with the campaign. So they're not coordinating the message. They just support a candidate, or in some cases they oppose a candidate, and they spend money, you know, digging up these nasty things. But I agree. If we could get back to campaigning on the candidates telling us why we should vote for them and not necessarily why we should vote against someone, just tell us why you're qualified. Tell us why we should be voting for you. Tell us what you would do. We all might be a little better off and want to get involved. I had a conversation the other day with a guy. We were talking about party reorg, which will be coming up next year when you go to your precinct. And you elect precinct captains. And then that starts the process for the 2028 convention for delegates. And they were talking about so many people don't want to go to precinct meetings anymore because things have gotten so negative within the GOP. We got to get back to civility and being able to disagree with one another and not try to tear each other down. You agree? 800-655-MIKE, 800-655-6453. Joey Hudson in for Mike.
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1: Joey Hudson in for Mike on this Free Speech Friday, 800-655-MIKE, 800-655-6453. Hey, quick reminder, Mike wanted me to be sure and remind you while he was away that there's still some cabins available on the Gulf of America cruise. 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What a great vacation. I want you to close your eyes, unless you're driving. If you're driving, don't close your eyes. 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It's November the 14th through the 21st. There are some cabins left, so I hope you'll go ahead and book that now. 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And let's introduce some of these kids who have a mom or a dad who's in prison, introduce them to Christ. We could change their lives forever this summer. So give generously. Thank you so much for your support of this. We need 19 more so that I can end the week and go into the weekend at 750. Will you help me do that today? All right, back to the phones. Let's start with Everett in Spartanburg, South Carolina. Welcome to the Mike Gallagher Show.
2: How you doing, Joey?
1: I'm wonderful. Hope you are, Everett.
2: I just want to talk about the Strait of Hormuz. Just let me say what I got to say, and then before you start talking.
1: you think I'm going to interrupt you?
2: But the state of warfare has changed so much. You can see it by the Ukraine war. You know, everything is drones and missiles. We just let a freighter go through the Strait of Hormuz from China. It was a Chinese army. It's loaded, you know, it's loaded with missiles and drones and everything else. And we just let it go right into the Strait of Hormuz, and Iran took it over. I don't know why they let it go through. They should have stopped it. I guess because it was Chinese, they didn't want to stop it. But they're rearmed now. And because we got
1: Everett, I don't know where you're getting your info from there, Everett. But I don't think we let a ship loaded with weapons from China through the Strait of Hormuz. Appreciate your phone call, though. Kathy is in Oregon. Welcome, Kathy.
3: Hey. My question and what I'm wondering about is why our Navy doesn't have any minesweepers. I have a theory about it, but...
1: Well, do you know for sure that we don't? I think we do have minesweepers.
3: Well...
1: I think the question is just the timing on using those and going into the Strait. Obviously, minesweepers, you still have to have sailors out there at risk doing this. And it's my understanding that we were hoping for a resolution so that Iran could help with the location of these mines. And it would be safer to disarm them, knowing where they are, without having to risk our guys.
3: I see.
1: Yeah.
3: Okay.
1: But you know that could change. But we do have minesweepers. So Kathy, okay. Appreciate your phone. Hey, I want to ask you a question on Oregon, because you're in Oregon, right?
3: Yes, sir.
1: Yeah. I read an article where the Oregon legislature, evidently there could be a referendum this fall to where y'all would vote on outlawing fishing and hunting. Do you know anything about that?
3: Yep.
1: Is that crazy or what?
3: It's insane. It doesn't stop at hunting and fishing. They don't. This is all under an umbrella of animal cruelty. We're not allowed to kill mice.
1: Yeah. Hey, Kathy, appreciate your phone call. It is crazy. I mean, they're trying to protect the fish and hunting. Where do they think they're going to get their food from? Jill Biden has stirred up the Democrats. They are not happy with the former First Lady because of some comments about the former president having a stroke during the debate. That and much more coming up on the Mike Gallagher Show.

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7: Francis Scott Key wrote of a flag that refused to fall, a powerful reminder that freedom endures only when it's defended. 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Hear from Haig Seth, Rubio, Bondi, RFK Jr., Metaxas, Seculo, and more. Plus, an inside look at the president's task force combating anti-Christian bias across the government. 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
15: The Declaration of Independence statement that we are all endowed by our Creator with certain inalienable rights, and that includes life, liberty, and the pursuit of happiness. The pursuit of happiness. There are two arguments made against the pursuit of happiness, at least two, and you may have some, and you can call in immediately if you don't like the phrase pursuit of happiness. So I'm going to defend it and tell you how to do it. One argument is happiness is a byproduct of other things, so if you have to pursue other things in order to get happy.
13: That's coming up on Timeless Wisdom with Dennis Prager, and it starts right now.

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4: A little louder. I want to hear these guys. I love this. All right, everybody all together. I want to hear you, folks. I want singing across the country. Do you think they were happy when they sang this? Yeah? All righty, life goes on indeed. Dennis Prager here, and the alternative is not charming. So appreciate it if you have your life. I'm Dennis Prager. This is the Happiness Hour, and I am making the case for something that is out of fashion, absolutely out of fashion, the pursuit of happiness. There were traditionalists, there were non-traditionalists, there were leftists, there were rightists. People from all walks of life have problems with the concept of the pursuit of happiness, but the founders were very wise, and it's a very good idea. Yes, you should pursue happiness. When understood properly, of course you should. There are no arguments against it. Give me a call up if you have a good argument against the concept of pursuing happiness. Well, Dennis, you know, you can't pursue happiness. It's always a byproduct of something else. Then pursue the other things. It cracks me up. It's like, I want to think of an example. Give me where you always get the byproduct of something, but you will, of course, know that, and therefore you get the thing that makes the byproduct. Here's this. We need oxygen. Correct? We need oxygen. One of the things that gives us oxygen, you can't pursue oxygen. You have to produce things that make oxygen, like trees. Right? They take in carbon dioxide. They give us oxygen. So plant trees. It's true. You can't pursue oxygen. So what we do is we pursue things that make it. I mean, that's true for most things in life, that they can't be pursued directly. It's like a baseball team pursues a win. They don't pursue a win. They pursue hits. They pursue a good pitcher. They pursue 50 different things to produce a win. Everything in life is produced by something else. Every end that we want. Of course that's true. But it doesn't negate that that's what you want. And as for the argument, well, you can't pursue happiness. You either feel it or you don't. This show and my book and my lectures on happiness are an attempt to undermine that notion. Our feelings are created by us in part. Of course, there are times there are days that I wake up and I can't believe why am I sad today? I have no good reason. I don't know. That's a good topic, by the way. We've done it before. I'll do a variation on Know Thyself. Because when I do feel bad, the single deepest urge I have is to figure out why. I have a friend who makes the point that a lot of people have black boxes in them, and that others, if you don't have access, that's a great subject, by the way. The black boxes, that's a good one. Alan, write that down. You know, I'm starting to get self-conscious here with the Alan write that down. You know, what you did to me at the roast is unconscionable. Unconscionable. And then 700 people going, Dennis, write that down. It's traumatized. But that's a very good one. Yes, so I am here advocating the pursuit of happiness. 1-8-PRAGER-776, two callers just fell off the earth. So we'll go to other callers right now. 1-8-PRAGER-776. And we begin with La Puente, California, and James. Hi, James. Dennis Prager.
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4: 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This is the Happiness Hour, and I'm making the case this week on this edition of the Happiness Hour for the pursuit of happiness, that indeed you should. It's not something that just comes over you like the rain. You can't pursue rain. I agree. It either happens or it doesn't. That's how about half the population sees happiness. It either happens or it doesn't. And a good portion of the other half believe you can't pursue happiness because it's a byproduct of other things which you pursue, as if the two are contradictory statements. If indeed happiness is the byproduct of other things that you pursue, then we should find out what those things are and pursue them so that we get happiness. Happiness is a worthy end in and of itself. It is a good thing. It is a good thing to be. It honors God. It honors your life. It brings joy to all of those around you. It makes a better world. Other than that, I can't really make a strong case for how important happiness is. St. Paul, Minnesota, Chris. Hello, Chris. Dennis Prager. Thank you for calling.
5: Hi. Thank you so much, Dennis, for taking my call. I went through a divorce, and I want very much to be happy, but I don't see how I can be without him.
4: Mm-hmm.
5: And I know that you cannot depend on someone else for your happiness, but...
4: No, but if somebody had... Look, there's no pain. This is what people who have analyzed this have come out with, that there's no pain like the loss of a child, but there is no loss as devastating as the loss of a partner.
5: Right.
4: So, plus you have the double whammy of you loved him, apparently.
5: Yep.
4: And it's not that he died, but he left you.
5: Right.
4: Right. That's terrible. It is. How long ago did it happen?
5: March.
4: Oh, so it's recent. Very.
5: Yeah, but he asked for a divorce in June of 2006.
4: And so what happens from June 2006 till today, or till March?
5: Well, I was so devastated I couldn't do anything, and he gave me that time. And then we lived together for a year and a half before we sold the house, and so... I'm a little bit further behind, I think.
4: What reason did he give?
5: Well, it had a lot to do with my depression, and just over time, him believing that I didn't care enough about the marriage to get help.
4: Mm-hmm.
5: I'm sorry.
4: No, it's terrible. It's my heart breaks for both of you, frankly.
5: I know it could have worked. I guess he got depressed too. If he had said anything earlier, I would have done anything.
4: Yeah.
5: But I don't know how to...
4: Okay.
5: I don't know how to see happiness ahead.
4: Right. Okay. Let me... can you talk now, or would you rather me just do the talking?
5: No, I can talk.
4: Okay. First of all, do you have children?
5: No, we were actually trying to, and so that's another loss.
4: Yeah. Well, how old are you?
5: 45.
4: Yeah. Well, by 45, the odds are reduced considerably. So yeah. I don't know if that's any consolation, but all right. I just wanted to know if there were children involved. It's both a blessing and a curse.
5: Right, and we had thought about adopting too. So we
4: right,
5: were trying.
4: That's true. You certainly could have done that, but please know it's both, because with children, divorce is far more complex and usually more painful. On the other hand, with children, then you still have a child that could be ultimately bring some happiness. Although I don't believe in relying on kids to bring happiness.
5: Right.
4: What you need to do now, I will tell you what you need to do. I'm not saying it's easy, but I know what you need to do. You're the image of your life has been shattered, correct?
5: Yep.
4: The image you had for what will make you happy, a life with this man.
5: Uh-huh.
4: What you need to do is construct a new image of your life. Another image. You have a lot of years left in you. You are essentially still a young person. So you have to know, and I can only talk to your mind. I can't talk to your emotions. Emotions are emotions. But to your mind, I want to address this. You construct a new image without him. It's painful. It is difficult. You have to go through a period of mourning, because it's as if something did die. Not just the marriage. The image died. That's a very hard thing. And you should mourn it as if it were a person dying. And then at a given point, you have to construct a new image, because there are many ways to be happy. This is what you must know. Being married to him is not the only way for Chris to be a happy woman.
5: Okay.
4: I acknowledge that is one way. That way has ended. So now Chris has to make a new way to be happy. Here is the good news, my dear friends. There isn't only one way to achieve happiness. The way the world is structured, there are a number of routes to happiness. That route has been blocked off. For many people, routes are blocked off. And so they construct new routes or find new ones. They may not even have to construct them. Is this easy? No. I don't know what about life is easy. But that's what has to be done. And I wish you good luck. There's a lot of pain in the world. It's a statement that I came up with a long time ago, that if pain were water, the world would drown. That is true. Why do you think I devote an hour to happiness each week? It's because I know how much there is. You're listening to the Dennis Prager Show. We have another segment on this Happiness Hour.
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4: This is the Dennis Prager Show, the Happiness Hour. Let me try to take as many calls as I can. I've been defending the notion of pursuing happiness. You should. It doesn't just fall over you. Good feelings just fall over you like the rain. But happiness is worked at. That's why I do this show every week, to give guidelines on how to, in fact, achieve the ends of that pursuit, namely happiness. And to Dallas, Texas, and Mike. Hi, Mike. Dennis Prager.
17: Hello.
4: Hi.
17: Hi, how are you?
4: I'm well.
17: I'm interested in the area of livelihood, how to seek happiness in the area of livelihood. I've suffered a lot of frustration in that area.
4: There are two things that matter in livelihood for happiness. Meaning is the and enjoyment. If you have both, you've hit a lottery. You've won a lottery. There are jobs that are enjoyable but not terribly meaningful. There are jobs that are meaningful but not terribly enjoyable. But if you can have at least one of those two, now there is a third element, and that is monetary compensation. Because people are if for $1 million, people would take a job that they neither enjoy nor is meaningful. I assume that a great number of Americans would scrub toilets for $1 million a year, something they would not find either terribly meaningful or particularly enjoyable. So I guess there are three elements, and if you have one of those three, you should have some happiness. If you have two, you should have a lot, and if you have all three, you should thank God every day on your knees. But if you don't have one of those three, it's bad news.
17: Okay. And in my particular situation, if I've been trying a lot of efforts in pursuing that and can't seem to find it, and I'm seeking employment right now, and I feel like everyone's saying I'm doing all the right things, where do I turn then? And also, I've been more involved in using faith as a guideline to seek that happiness and trusting in faith.
4: Faith and religion are very powerful factors in happiness, but they don't necessarily answer the problem of what you're going to do for a living. I think people ask sometimes too much of religion, and then they wonder why it failed them. But we've asked what it can supply. I'd like to know what you have tried and whether or not there are very few things that you could enjoy. I think there are many jobs I could enjoy. That was my subject last week. I hope you could get a copy of it. Making everything you do fun. Anyway, I wish I had more time with you, Mike. I truly do. Right now, folks, I invite you to call in on any subject under the sun. Anything about me, about you, about life. 1-8-PRAGER-776.

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1: What is your husband supposed to say when you ask him, how do I look in this dress?
2: Okay, this doesn't just apply with this, but it's you saying, what is a man supposed to answer?
1: Okay.
2: And I think men, personally, they, instead of being honest and speaking from their heart, they want to give the right answer so they're not in trouble.
1: That's right.
2: Okay, that is not good.
1: Today's subject is family values. What are they? There it may not be a term that is more widely used without a definition than family values. I hear the term all the time, and it is used to bash people. It is used to defend people, but I never know, and I'll bet most of you don't know what it means.
3: The family values, what they really are, is it's the political power or political authority emanating from the family. Anyone usurps authority from the family to make political decisions, basically you're destroying family values.
1: I have Alison Armstrong on.
4: Let's just start with the premise that people want to have a fulfilling, passionate, loving, supportive relationship. So what causes the demise? What has the passion disappear, the intimacy disappear, the support disappear? What kills all that, right? And one way you could say it is that you have people in relationships where there are things that are happening that they need it to stop happening. Because every time it does, they lose admiration for the other person, respect for the other person, affinity for the other person, don't like them anymore, and they may also be really ticked off and could have their feelings badly hurt. So there are behaviors and ways of being that if they could wave a magic wand, that would just stop happening.
5: You know, I'm the single mom type person right now, and I work a very good job. I love my job. I do x-rays for a living. I do them on the road. I love them. I love my two children. They're 4 and 5. But I often find that going to work is not only a relief, but I take so much happiness from it. And I've heard so many people say, oh, I can't wait to be a stay-at-home mom, and oh, it's great being a stay-at-home mom. And I feel guilty because I don't want to do it. I want to work.
1: Reason and God are both necessary. God without reason often leads to fanaticism, which can lead to evil. And reason without God leads to nonsense, as we see with the men give birth movement among the godless. So they are both absolutely necessary.
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7: Fox News, I'm Chris DeMeo. President Trump still reportedly contemplating the peace deal with Iran, but will the U.S. lift the economic embargo?
8: We'll see. That it'll be anything that's taken off is taken off slowly. If and you know, there'll be milestones that the Iranian regime would have to meet.
7: Treasury Secretary Scott Bessent speaking to Fox Business's Kudlow at the Reagan Economic Convention. The Carolina Hurricanes advanced to the Stanley Cup Final, eliminating the Montreal Canadiens on Friday.
9: Carolina wins it 6-1 to win the series 4-1. They will face the Vegas Golden Knights in the Stanley Cup Final, which begins on Tuesday in Raleigh.
7: Fox's Tony Genualdo. Another U.S. strike on a suspected narco-terrorist boat in the Eastern Pacific. 3 people were killed. No U.S. military personnel injured. 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

0: 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And now, from the Connors and Sullivan Broadcast Studios, the man who is not what he wants to be, but is way grateful that he's not who he used to be, here, the Kevin!
1: All right, super glad to have you with us as we kick off the Friday edition of That Kevin Show, thatkevinshow.com. Got so much to get to over the next couple of hours. We'll give you a little bit of a preview of some fun stuff for your weekend. Plus, we've got an update on what's going on in Israel. Dr. Gina's going to stop by with some tips on, this is way out of her bailiwick, but how to find a lost pet if you've experienced that. If you've experienced it, you know it's traumatic. But Dr. Gina, the co-anchor of American Morning over on Real America's Voice, she's going to stop by and give us her thoughts on some of that. Bethany Mandel's here. She's got some real thoughts on what's going on with the administration right now. We'll talk with her about that. And then Christine Nicholas, of course, will gear us up for a fun weekend. She always has lots of fun things to suggest and enjoy. And I hope that you'll stick around for the full couple of hours. We've also got a number of children that we still have not yet seen through to get their scholarship for summer camp, but we're running out of time, friends. There's so many children still on my list, and I'm just hoping, praying that someone will step up in a big way and make a significant gift, and then a whole bunch of us will come alongside that person and give individual gifts for scholarships for these kids. These kids desperately need summer camp with Jesus, and I just can't recommend the Angel Tree Camping Program enough in this entire series of opportunities that we have to get those kids loved on, experiencing something they've never experienced before, and really to give them a new kind of lease on life for their summertime life. Now, we've got some breaking news here at the top of the show I want to get to. President Donald Trump saying today that he's heading to the Situation Room to make a final determination on the next steps with Iran. Now, this is what he said in a Truth Social post. Let me quote it directly. Iran must agree that they will never have a nuclear weapon or bomb. The Hormuz Strait must be immediately open. No tolls for unrestricted shipping traffic in both directions. All water mines slash bombs, if any, will be terminated. We have removed through detonation numerous such mines with our great underwater mine sweepers. Iran will complete the immediate removal and or detonation of any mines that are left, which will not be many, he began his Truth Social post with. Then he said, ships caught in the strait due to our amazing and unprecedented naval blockade, which will now be lifted, may start the process of heading home. Say hello to your wives, husbands, parents, and families. For me, your favorite president. He went on to say, this is also important, that enriched material, sometimes referred to as nuclear dust, which is buried deep underground with virtually collapsed mountains, caused by our powerful B-2 bomber attack 11 months ago, sitting on top of it, will be unearthed by the United States, which it agreed is the only country, along with China, with mechanical capability of doing so, in close coordination and conjunction with the Islamic Republic of Iran, plus the International Atomic Energy Agency, and destroyed. The president also said, no money will be exchanged until further notice. Other items of far less importance have been agreed to. I will be meeting now in the Situation Room to make a final determination. Okay, there's some news in this, in that, and you may remember that a couple of weeks ago, I said that this should be the primary sticking point and agreed upon term to being able to end this. How will the uranium that is enriched, that is deep under those mountains, how does it get removed? Have the Iranians and the Americans work on it together. You have the international body of the IAEA, which is kind of useless in terms of enforcing anything, but at least they can be there to observe. And then you have the joint operations of America and Iran doing it together, and you get rid of all of it. You have Israel come alongside and say, hey, Mossad, where is it all at? They point it all out. We go get it all. And as soon as we begin that work of excavating it and destroying it, then Iran can let their oil flow free again. We can go back to allowing things to have commerce and traffic and the rest of that. This has been the entire point of what we've been there for. This is what the American people think that we are there for. This is why we participated in this from the beginning. And for all of the Tucker Carlsons and all the Megyn Kellys and all the naysayers that Israel talked us into this and we're in a forever war and we're going to be schnookered by this whole thing, you can finally shut up. And I don't like using that term. But I'm tired of Tucker Carlson denigrating the man that he supported, by the way, in all three runs for the president. Now that he senses the wind might be blowing slightly different or whatever, he and Megyn Kelly are jumping ship and going, we don't like this guy and he's getting us involved in things. No. You two zip it. Shut your mouth and let the president do the president's job. It's a hard enough job without you two jumping on the bandwagon and, filling the airwaves with discontent when the only intention from the beginning has been not regime change, not in support of Israel's efforts, but for the United States to see clear that they don't have uranium and that they cannot make a bomb that injures us or our allies. That was the rationale for why we did this. That was the reason for why we participated in it. That has been the stated objective from the beginning. So zip it, Tucker. Zip it, Megan. You've been opportunistic and shameful in how you have conducted yourself during this time. But aside from that, just for you, the American people, I just want you to understand what we are dealing with right now. And if it's contained to what the president said in the Truth Social Post, as I quoted it to you just a moment ago, this is very good news for the American people, it's good news for the Iranian people, it's good news for the globe. Because what we are doing is we are creating a safer world without the ability for Iran, who has very, very contemptible motivations, we are removing their opportunity to threaten and bully their neighborhood or the world anymore. You don't get to keep all of the bad nuclear enriched stuff. We're going to take that out of your hands. Then you can't bully anybody. We've destroyed your abilities to make missiles. We've destroyed your abilities to make drones. We're going to get rid of the enriched uranium, and you can go back to just being a country that thrives in the Middle East, which Iran has been for centuries. They've been the Persian capital of the Middle East, and for years and years and years, so much more advanced than much of the rest of the Middle East on so many different levels until 47 years ago. So far, the only attacking that's been going on has been Iran attacking its neighbors because it didn't like the fact that the world doesn't think it's a safe power to have a nuclear weapon. And where's all the thinking on the left, by the way, that having more nuclear weapons is a bad thing? That was the whole deal through the 70s and 80s. And they wanted the U.S. and Russia to, count down our nuclear weapons and to deactivate them. You would think that the far left would be singing the praises of President Trump right now for trying to prevent a maniacal state, a crazy state, led by religious fundamentalist radicals that want to kill all of their opponents. You'd think that they would be singing their praises and saying, we're not going to let that happen. Breaking news as we get started for this Friday. Kevin McCullough, very glad to have you with us. Stay right here.
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0: did you arrive at that conclusion? I mean, and let's say, well, X, Y, and Z. Well, where do you see that in Scripture? Let's look at the Scriptures together. And you make it sort of a team effort where we're going to, as brother and sister, or brother and brother, or sister and sister, we're going to look into the Scriptures and see what God says about this. And what you do is you really channel the energy toward what do the Scriptures say. And Jesus even said that to the Pharisees. How do you read the Scriptures? The Messiah, whose son is he? And so we're not here to fight with our brothers and sisters. We're here to contend for the truth and to encourage one another too. And so if somebody's in a trial or they're suffering hardship or their prayers aren't answered, all prayers are answered, but not in the way they want it, we weep with those who weep. We rejoice with those who rejoice. We put a hand on their shoulder and say, well, maybe God, you know, has some greater plan, some greater vision than what you're seeing here. And it's not about us. It's about God. So what does God want us to learn from this? And it's really just guiding them with questions, as Jesus did. He always asked people questions who were sincere. Pharisees, he could rough them up, but you know, it says a bruised wick, you know, he would not extinguish. And so we have to be gentle, like you said, and we really have to get them to think biblically.
1: Yeah.
0: And the way to do that is to take them to the text.
1: Yeah, and I would argue that where there is error in terms of some of the theology that underscores these lies, the idea of really understanding the text and arguing it from an exegetical and you know, doctrinally good spot is really important. And that kind of puts the onus on us, Dr. Crosby, to continually be students, to continually be digging and understanding the truth, and getting to the point where, yeah, because we are told that we need to be ready to give an answer for the hope that's within us. And these lies seem to be hope filled. But I think what you and I have discussed off air this week is that oftentimes, they can be hope devastating,
0: yes,
1: when applied, because God doesn't, he's not able to be manipulated. And therefore, if someone is believing that he could be, and that in some way he's choosing to reject them, that's the complete opposite of what the gospel has for them.
0: Well, that's it. And you can point to this passage in Luke 4 that, you know, these people wanted this from Jesus, but he wasn't giving it to them. Why? Because they had the wrong expectations. Were they all evil? No, but they were clearly misguided. And we have to remember, too, these people that we differ with sometimes, we get really frustrated with them. They get frustrated with us. But more often than not, they are our brothers or sisters, yeah, in Christ.
1: Well, great, great discussion, Dr. Crosby. And you're going to kind of do something this Sunday that goes very parallel with this. Invite people to visit Hillside Church and to be with you this Sunday, because you're going to teach on something that is hand in hand with what we've been talking about.
0: Yeah, I'm going to talk about why there is a reason to the pain that we suffer as Christians. We're going to be looking at James 1, 2 through 12, and that really unpacks for us that sometimes life is hard, but God always has a purpose. And what is that purpose? Understanding the reason for our trials.
1: Yeah. And how can people get to Hillside Church this weekend?
0: Yeah, we're at 545 Hillsdale Avenue in South San Jose. And you can find us online and get directions as well at www.hillside.org. And yeah, and our services are at 9 and 11.
1: All right. Dr. Crosby, thank you for another great visit. We look forward to having you back in the future. Thank you for being here.
0: You bet. Thank you.
1: You got it.
0: Always a pleasure.
1: Kevin McCullough coming back. It's a Friday. We've got lots to get to. Don't go anywhere.
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1: 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Okay. On Fridays, I love to kind of take a sneak peek into the weekend. You know, I'm busy. I've got the travel issue that comes out. I've got the TV show that's going on. But one of the things I like to do on Fridays is check in with Christine Nicholas, who I affectionately term the First Lady of New York hospitality, because when it comes to just knowing about what to do in New York, there is no one on the planet that is more informed than this lady is, and she has been for a good length of time. Christine, always a pleasure to have you with us. Thanks for being here.
2: Oh, well, thank you so much, Kevin. Always enjoy your show, and it's always
1: I started
2: nice
1: to call you an old friend, and I thought, you can't call a woman old anything. Like, it's just, it's not the right thing. So,
2: it's a friend of long standing.
1: There right? you go. See, see how weird that gets? Like, now I'm tripping over my own tongue trying to come up with the right
2: phrasing. My gosh, hilarious. And, yeah. And also, you know, we've had our radio show for 5 years now. So, yeah, we've been together
1: which
2: every
1: tonight,
2: Friday.
1: Friends, if you want to hear more of this, join us at am970theanswer.com or just go to your Alexa and say, hey, Alexa, play AM970 The Answer at 7 p.m. Eastern. And it'll pull it up, and you can hear Christine and I talk about all kinds of things, fun things going on
2: in
1: New York.
2: We're talking baseball tonight, and we're also talking a little bit World Cup.
1: Well, if you're a fan of the American Museum of Natural History, or if you like natural history museums, the AMNH in New York has a new exhibit that you might want to make a trip for if you're in the area, because it's all about historic sports memorabilia. And you've got the World Cup coming. You've got the Knicks on a roll that looks like they're going to shoot lights out and win a championship. Mm-hmm. It'd be incredible. But you know what I'm interested in, Christine? Before we were talking earlier off air, you were telling one of our folks that you were relating it back to the bicentennial, and you were saying that, you know, in New York for a while, you've wondered if the fever for 250, celebrate 250, was going to start kind of bubbling up. And to be honest with you, I'd been kind of fearful of the same thing, because I kind of felt like that I wasn't seeing it a lot in, you know, the culture around us. But you said you're starting to kind of feel like the temperature's rising a little bit towards what is ultimately going to be a spectacular celebration. What do you mean by that? What are you sensing? Where are you finding it? You know, what are you reading these days?
2: Well, you know, having lived through the bicentennial in New York City, I grew up here. I can remember, you know, in school, learning so much about it. Now, mind you, school goes until June. And the big thing back then was the tall ships parade. Operation Sail is what they called it. And I remember going downtown to see it, my father's office, which was on Water Street. And we had a beautiful view, and it was so exciting. And just, it was the thing to do. Everybody knew about it. There were these, revolutionary minutes that local news would cut into, you know, and they would just give you all of this information and history. And I was, you know, I'm here in New York City. We're very excited that the World Cup is coming. Granted, but I do, my concern is that it's taking some of the oxygen out of the excitement and the celebration of our nation's, you know, celebrate the 250th,
1: the founding,
2: which is so important. So I feel like we're getting a little bit overshadowed, if you will. And the World Cup is here in New York from June 11th to July 19th. So it spans the time during the 250th. Luckily, I'm starting to feel the excitement. You know, we've talked before, Kevin, about the big parade of ships that's coming. We've had Chris O'Brien. It's called Sail Forth 250, which is the big celebration. And it's going to be bigger than what it was for the bicentennial. He's got 24, you know, tall ships coming. He's got, I think, 50 gray hull ships coming. You know, they've got the military displays. They've got the Blue Angels. It's just going to be this amazing display of not only strength, you know, because they're not American ships. These are ships from all over the world that are really paying tribute to democracy, you know, for the whole idea of what we fought for 250 years. And we may be a nation that is still bickering and still fighting. But at the end of the day, we have a democratic process. We have a democracy that is strong, that it is the envy of most nations. It's the reason why you have people lining up at the border, trying to climb fences and sneak in, because we have the greatest city in the greatest country in the world.
1: Yeah.
2: And that's what makes America so great, whether you're on the left or the right. But, you know, it needs to be celebrated. And I'm just, you know, I was concerned that it was getting overshadowed, but now in New York, we're starting to feel and see some of the excitement.
1: Well, and when
2: red,
1: you get
2: white and blue bunting has been going up on stores along Fifth Avenue.
1: That's pretty good.
2: The flags are starting to fly. Yeah.
1: Yeah. Some of those institutions that may be a little bit more reflexive about not wanting to embrace the current administration or whatever, they, at least they're starting to slowly drag their feet back to the reality of saying, yeah, this is actually a good thing that we've got going in America, and we should keep it going.
2: Yeah. Well, two examples of that. The New York Times just did a big spread. It's online. It's a summer travel checklist for America. 250th birthday. It's by Anna Diamond, and it goes city by city, you know, Richmond, Virginia, Boston, Philly, the obvious ones. Of course, you know, Washington, D.C., but where does she put New York? All the way at the bottom. And when you talk about where the war began and where it ended, it was in New York City. We were an occupied city for over 7 years. It is where the British sent the ships to begin the war. So I think New York should be front and center at the top of the list. But, you know, maybe that's my New Yorkies coming out. And then CNN announced that they are going to be covering the ball drops at One Times Square with Anderson Cooper and Andy Cohen. So,
1: those two,
2: you know, it's going to be throughout the day because they're going to be reflecting different time zones. So I don't know if they'll have like an alcohol sponsor this time, if they ever did. But let's hope not. I mean, I think that it should be more of a reflective moment about remembering those who fought for us and for our freedoms and made our nation so great.
1: Yeah, what was birthed all that long ago. All right, Christine, always good to see you. We'll see you tonight.
2: Thank you, Kevin.
1: You got it. Kevin McCullough coming back from New York. Stay here.
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6: All right, welcome back, Kevin. Minutes of this hour of That Kevin Show, and I want to say thank you to those of you that spend your entire week with us. We do, what is it, all these hours on the radio Monday through Friday, but we also are on Saturday and Sunday on the radio. And then we have the two-hour television show on the weekend. And some of you are with us for all of it all the time. And I just want to say thank you. If you have not yet signed up for our trip to Italy, you are going to kick yourself when we run out of seats. And I do not have this week's new updated availability yet, but we are getting closer and closer to selling that thing out. And I believe it's going to sell out. And friend, if you don't get to go, you're going to miss the beautiful Amalfi Coast. You're going to miss some of the most exquisite food you've ever eaten, and you're going to miss getting to know some really cool fellow like-minded people that that I think you're just going to really wish you'd had a chance to get to know. So if you have not yet done so, please take a moment and go to italy2026.info, italy2026.info, and take a look at the itinerary and then sign up and come to Italy with us. You'll never get to do it with this group of people, with me specifically. And this is the exact trip I took last year with my family, and I'm looking forward to being your host. I'm looking forward to telling you some things about where we're going and what we've experienced and the like. But I've also got some backup. I've got Christine Nicholas, who is a tourism expert, and I've got Linda Perillo, who is an Italy expert, also scheduled to be with us, and also my lovely bride, who is a food expert. So we've just got expertise out the wazoo and back going with us to Italy. And if you've not yet done it, think about the beautiful carbonara we're going to have sitting seaside watching the sunset as Mount Vesuvius goes from a sunlit mountain to the little lights that perk on at night as the sun begins to go down from the Sorrento shore. In Italy, in Rome, we're going to see history. We're going to see some of the most beautiful works of art. The Sistine Chapel, if you have not seen the Sistine Chapel, the original frescoes that are still the same color now as when Michael the original artist put them up. And it's gonna be so incredible. You have to come. You have to come, friend. Italy2026.info. Italy2026. Italy2026.info. And there are limited seats left. There were only, I believe, 16 left at the end of last week. And when we're sold out, we're sold out, and we're not adding any more buses or anything. So this is, it's going to be an intimate group of about 40. It's going to be incredible. You do not want to miss this. Italy2026.info, Italy2026.info. And you should come with us in September through October, September 29th through October 8th to Italy, because this summer you're going to help kids go to Angel Tree Camp. They are trying to break the cycle in their family. Their parent in prison has requested the opportunity for their child to have a chance to go to a Christian camp and learn about Jesus and make new friends and breathe fresh air, actual oxygen, as opposed to whatever's in the subway tunnel. Beautiful blue sky, stars, wonderful food. Food's a big part of camp. Friends, it's all going to make a difference. And when you give a gift, we have 162 kids whose names I'm trying to work off one by one. Would you speak for at least one of them right now? And you're gonna change a life. Because you do, you're gonna change a life. And I just cannot wait to see the smiles on these kids' faces when we tell them that they're gonna be going to camp. Here's the number: 888-206-2794, 888-206-2794, or you can go to thatkevinshow.com and click the Angel Tree banner at the top of the page. thatkevinshow.com, click the Angel Tree banner at the top of the page, or 888-206-2794, 888-206-2794. 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
8: I'm Chris DeMeo. President Trump met with advisors Friday, but has not yet made a decision on whether to move forward with a deal to extend the Iran ceasefire. He posted familiar demands on Truth Social.
9: These are the highlighted bullets, my highlights. The Hormuz Strait must immediately open, no tolls. Enriched material, sometimes referred to as nuclear dust, will be unearthed by the United States.
8: Fox's Peter Doocy. The president is demanding Iran abandon its nuclear ambitions. The Carolina Hurricanes advance to the Stanley Cup Final, eliminating the Montreal Canadiens.
10: Carolina wins it 6-1 to win the series 4-1. They will face the Vegas Golden Knights in the Stanley Cup Final, which begins on Tuesday in Raleigh.
8: Fox's Tony Genualdo. Another U.S. strike on a suspected narco-terrorist boat in the Eastern Pacific. 3 people were killed. 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

0: 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It's Kevin McCullough, Monday through Friday, on That Kevin Show. And now, from the Connors and Sullivan Broadcast Studios, the man who is not what he wants to be, but is way grateful that he's not who he used to be, here's
1: Friday edition, That Kevin Show, thatkevinshow.com. Everything is there. We never put it behind a paywall. We always want you to have access to it. Bethany Mandel joins us most Fridays. And Bethany, it's an interesting time in D.C. right now, because in terms of like domestic policy and so forth, things are pretty quiet. We're going into the summer season. We did see some announcements about the Vance Fraud Task Force that GSA is going to join them yesterday. And I think that's huge, because you get the biggest expenditure and contracting agency in all of government cracking down on fraud. I think we're going to find a lot more money than we've even found thus far. But there's a lot going on even with the administration. There's been people announcing their departures. There are rumors that everyone from Tulsi Gabbard's husband to the former attorney general herself are all dealing with different forms of illness, cancer, etc. I think Bondi has thyroid cancer, I think is what was announced this week. But anyway, I'm just curious your assessment of the makeup of where we are as we head into the summer break.
2: I think it's pretty interesting on the domestic policy front, because it seems like there's sort of two emerging camps in the Republican Party. There's sort of the side that are more willing to be interventionist overseas, especially in the Middle East. And then there's a camp that they term themselves America First, but they're sort of how they quantify America First is like America isolated, and they don't want to have anything
1: America
2: to do
1: only
2: with anything
1: is what
2: else.
1: They would be, I think, most accurately described as America
2: yeah.
1: only. And Trump has always said America First, but not America only.
2: Yeah. Yeah. And I think that that's a real conflicting vision of what our role is and what we should be doing. The reality is, and we learned this in World War II and the lead up of World War II, we're not an island. We can't be an island where it's all interconnected. And we are the greatest country on earth, and that makes us a target. And one of the sort of undercover stories that I was paying attention to this past week was there was an Iranian plot to kill Ivanka Trump, President Trump's daughter.
1: Yeah.
2: And it was a really detailed plot. Cassie Akiva from the Daily Wire reported yesterday that it was detailed enough that they knew when she was going to be at Disneyland Paris, and that they had activated a cell in Paris. So this was a very serious plot. They wanted to take out the president's daughter in retribution for the actions that the president took in Iran. But you know, this is a genocidal, homicidal, suicidal regime. And, you know, as much as I would love to stick our heads in the sand and just say America only, America first, unfortunately, that's not how the world works.
1: Well, and this is where I've been very, extremely over the edge, frustrated by Tucker Carlson and Megyn Kelly of recent. Because these are people, and look, I was on Megyn's show 150 times when she was in the afternoons at Fox. I know that this is a woman who thinks that America does have real enemies. And I don't understand, first of all, they're turning on Israel as though Israel has been some sort of betraying force in the U.S. Policy world. I think if you think that Bibi can manipulate Trump, you have grossly misunderstood both men. At the end of the day, for people that are willing to say, and I know many of them here in the New York area that say, well, we've been there. Haven't we achieved what we needed to do? Can't we come home? I'm like, no, they still have 20 tons of uranium enriched to somewhere between 20% and 60%, and we can't leave that on their soil. If we leave that there, they will reconstitute the program, and it may not be immediately, but it'll be within the next few years, and we're going to be looking at this same story all over again. The problem is, and you touched on it, we're not fighting a regular quote unquote enemy. We're fighting people that are willing to die for their cause. These are the kamikaze pilots of World War II in Japan. These are the people that will die on the last hill because they think they're actually doing Allah's work in ushering this stuff in.
2: Yeah, that's exactly right. I mean, we are blessed with a president who had the chutzpah, had the cojones to do something. But this is a narrow window in history, and he is really, really unique if you look at sort of the history of American presidents' willingness to be interventionist and to do the hard things and make the hard choices. And in a couple of years, when they reconstitute their program, we're not going to have a president who has the same cojones that President Trump does.
1: Right.
2: The reality is, like, gas prices are through the roof. I just put half a tank in my car 15 minutes ago, and it cost me $80. There's a lot of anger from Americans about that fact. I understand the reality, but President Trump is under a lot of pressure to wrap things up. But we have to wrap it up the right way, or we're going to be back here again in a few years, but probably with a much worse president.
1: No, I think that you're absolutely right. What do you think of the alliance as it's currently constructed? I mean, you've got Arab countries that are part of the Abraham Accords that are standing with Israel opposing Iran right now. That's a pretty remarkable thing.
2: Yeah, no, it's incredible. I mean, I think there's a lot of war fatigue and a lot of frustration about, just the fact that, like, the last 2.5 years in Israel has been really deeply exhausting. It's a volunteer army, and so many young fathers have been, volunteering in the reserves for so many hundreds of days. And so I think that there's a fear that this is going to drag on, and a hope that, they can take care of this threat once and for all and kind of get back to their lives, because nobody in Israel wants war. Right. And they're actually quite tired of it. And so I think that there's just sort of this frustration that it feels like the can keeps on getting kicked.
1: But
2: a little bit further down the road,
1: gets a weapon, Tel Aviv is the first target.
2: Oh, that's it. Yeah, that's it. Absolutely. Everyone there absolutely knows that, which is why they're kind of like, let's just do it and get it done.
1: Yeah. Well, I'm hopeful that that will, in fact, be the case. Do you anticipate what is your feeling right now about the midterms, Senate and House specifically?
2: So, I mean, there's a couple of really scary Democrats that are running. There's Graham Platner in Maine. Yep. There's Michigan, Ahmed. There's a terrifying guy right in your backyard, Adam Hamawi, who would be practically a member of the Muslim Brotherhood serving in United States Congress. Canary Mission put out a great video about him yesterday that sort of summarized all the stuff that
1: he's actually aligned himself with ISIS in the past. So yes.
2: So it's really scary how Democrats are aligning themselves politically. They've decided, it's not enough to be woke and extremist, but they're actually siding with full blown terrorists now. So it's a scary time to see sort of where one of the two major political parties is headed. And hopefully there is a solid repudiation in Michigan, in Maine, in New Jersey that, this cannot be the future of the Democratic Party. And I hope the Democrats hear that. I hope that they recognize that they're facing an existential crisis right now. And they're not only just choosing the direction of their party, but they're choosing the direction of this country. We're very, very far away from the days after 9/11.
1: Yeah.
2: And now, we could have people who thought that it was a good idea serving in Congress.
1: It's a scary thing. I mean, we have someone who's married to someone who thought it was a good idea serving as mayor of New York right now. So it's that's the line we're on.
2: I think it's the mayor himself, but yeah, I agree.
1: Bethany, well, we appreciate it always. Thank you for being with us.
2: Thank you so much, Kevin.
1: Got it. Kevin McCullough coming back. Uncle Wayne.
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0: And they, you know, they're of that stage where we're looking at sleepaway camps. And in the tri-state area, for quality Christian camps, it's $500 to $1,000 per kid to go away for a week of camp. And that would be a lot to ask someone to do on behalf of an Angel Tree child when maybe they can't even afford to do that for their own kids. But Angel Tree has a price point of $200. And I'm curious as to what does that mean? Do they get the same quality of camp that they would otherwise? Because it's important that these kids have that good experience.
1: Yeah, absolutely. So, you know, we partner with 270 camps all over across the country to provide
0: all 50 states, by the way. All 50 states, there's Angel Tree camps.
1: There's, yeah, we've got camp available for kids in every state. And so we build these partnerships with camps that have really high quality programs. And so they're not losing anything on quality. The $200 is kind of an average price point, but we're able to get these kids to camp. And part of the reason that the camp cost is lower than you might see at other camps is that a lot of our partners, they are very intentional about reaching this particular demographic. Mm-hmm. They really want to reach kids that would not have the opportunity to go to camp somewhere else. And so they've intentionally kept their prices low in order to be able to provide these camping opportunities for these kids. And so we're giving kids a full week of camp. In most cases, we have a few partners that offer a shorter session. And some parents prefer that, you know, especially sending the kids away for the first time, they might prefer a shorter session to try things out. But we definitely provide a high quality program. Kids are going to get a lot of fun experiences and they're going to hear the gospel.
0: Well, and that's, again, the most important part, friends, because the goal of all of this is to bring Jesus into the life of this family. And if you're just joining us and you're saying, Kevin, how does the program even work? Well, it starts with the parent who's incarcerated. That parent has, on some level, been associated with the Prison Fellowship Program in prison. They've completed their Bible study program. Many of them are still studying with the Prison Fellowship program. Some of them have accepted Jesus. A vast majority of them do. And as they are going through the different levels of what they're able to do in the prison program, they're given the opportunity. At Christmas time, they give them the opportunity to nominate their kid to receive a present on behalf of them. And that's where Angel Tree got started. It was about helping kids who would not have anything otherwise at Christmas experience a Christmas in the name of their parent on behalf of somebody that gave the gift. So here's what I need you to do. 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

0: It is the Friday edition. Kevin McCullough, glad you're with us as we round out the week and head into the weekend. And I'm so glad to have Dr. Gina Loudon back with us. Though, I will say, Dr. Gina, and if you watch her, you know she's with American Morning every morning, weekdays, Real America's Voice television. You don't want to miss it. But Dr. Gina, last weekend, I think it was, you texted me.
1: Yes.
0: And I think you texted a few friends and you said, hey, I'm dealing with something. If you have any means of helping get the word out or whatever, would you mind? And I was really touched by this, but you were just telling me off air that you're learning lessons from this that you wouldn't have otherwise. And it's very non-intuitive. So if we lose a pet, what are you learning in the process of your poor little lost puppy?
1: Yeah, well, it was my daughter's dog and she disappeared in Ohio. We live in Florida, Ohio, at my son's wedding. Basically, someone let her out by mistake and she darted. And the first thing you think to do is to go call the pet's name, go into the woods, right? Then you start getting deluged with phone calls from people who are willing to scam you and charge you insane amounts of money to quote unquote find your dog. What should happen is that immediately you make posters, right? You put them up, very simple, not a lot of detail. Don't need to know the breed of the dog or the weight or anything like that. Save that back for when you get the phone calls so that you have things that you can ask them about the dog they say they found. When people do start to call you, ask for a video or a photograph. And then remember, AI can make a lot of photographs. So we put the picture of the dog on the signs, which you almost have to. We passed out flyers. We did all the things we thought. We sat in the woods all night. We traipsed through the woods chasing after them, et cetera, chasing after her. Almost none of those things were the right things to do other than making the signs. But again, making them very generic, just a picture of the dog, a brief description, a phone number. I recommend getting a burner phone unless you want scammers calling you for the rest of your life. and then get a hold of these charitable organizations that hunt for dogs. Nobody should be charging you $1,000 a night to go out with drones. Nobody should be charging you to set up cameras and humane trapping situations, which is the best way to find them. Teams of dogs only scare dogs worse into more hiding. So that's not a thing either, according to the experts that I've read. There are so many things, Kevin, I can't even tell you, but there are charitable organizations out there. And the best resource I found was this paw guide that helped me call through shelters, veterinarians, groomers, that kind of thing. Gave me the numbers and the hours so I could go check there myself, told me what to put on the sign. Amazing resources available, but nobody knows how to access this when it happens to them.
0: Well, and you were on top of all of that at a family event, which, I mean, the stress of the two combined had to be enormous. So have we found the dog yet?
1: No, we have not. It's been 2 weeks as of yesterday. Here's the good news, though, for myself and for everybody out there. 80% of dogs, even actually higher than that, are found. So that's the good news. Sometimes it just takes days, weeks, months. We probably did one major thing wrong. My daughter said, my whole savings account, whatever's in there, I want to offer that. We probably shouldn't have done that because it just put us in some really scammy, ugly situations. But again, you don't know. You're just willing. You just want to do anything you can to get your dog back. So, Kevin, tell your audience, I'm going to do and make available an ebook at a very inexpensive cost. The money that I do make will go to these charitable rescue organizations Lost Pet Recovery. Yeah. And Lost Pet Recovery is the one that we ended up using after we had been scammed by several others and spent way too much money. And Lost Pet Recovery is super reputable. If they don't operate charitably, they're not legit, right? And so I'm going to do everything I can to help these charitable pet recovery organizations that know what they're doing and come and do it for people in crisis for free rather than robbing them blind like what happened to us.
0: So let me ask on a practical matter, do you have like microchip or a tag with information on the dog? Like did the people, the rescuing organizations recommend any preventative or proactive things that people should do on the front end before losing the dog?
1: Well, yes. Okay, so our dog, yes, is microchipped. She did have on a harness, etc. The problem with that is you can't track them. That's not a tracking device. That's just something that if someone finds her and takes her to a vet or a shelter or a groomer, right, that they'll come across and then would contact us. So that's great. But let me tell you this. When I called the chipping agency that had chipped her when we first got her, they had no record of her chip. Now they do, but they had, there was a filing error, right? It happens. People are human. And so first thing you might do is call that chip company. Even if you have your dog chipped, remember that people still make mistakes. So double check like we did and make sure that you have her chipped to you, your dog chipped to you. None of those things will track the dog. You can buy trackers.
0: Right.
1: They're a little controversial because they're really made for hunting dogs. They're a little controversial because they're kind of like a Bluetooth with a certain amount of radiation. So
0: it's
1: people
0: are it's like an Apple tag for your luggage, basically.
1: That's right. That's right. But I had never put one on my dogs, even though I've seen them available and whatever, because I didn't want the radiation on my dogs. I may have changed my opinion on that now. The jury's still out on that, Kevin. I'm still studying what I want to do about that. But the important things to remember are that usually a dog stays close to home, within a mile of their home. Not always, but usually. And as they're looking underneath wood piles, sheds, barns, anything outside, leaving clothes that smell like you. This is kind of gross to say, but like your dirty socks, something that really, really has your essence on the front porch with some food and water can be a really good way, and set up a little camera there if you can.
0: Yeah.
1: And just remember, you don't need to pay a lot of money for anything when this happens to you. People should gather around you to help you, and those would be the reputable people you want to count on. I just want to say that God has woken me up to this issue, and I plan to help people in every way I know so that they don't get trapped in the same circus that we were trapped in.
0: Well, it wouldn't be you. If you weren't turning the lemons into lemonade and trying to help people because of it, it wouldn't be Dr. Gina. So I fully expected that. Hey, thank you for this very practical visit today. We appreciate it.
1: Yeah, absolutely. I'll let you know when the ebook is out.
0: Yeah.
1: I'm going to make it as close to free if possible as I can.
0: When are you targeting it to be done?
1: Oh, like within this week.
0: Okay.
1: I'm hoping to get it done.
0: So by next Friday, we'll be looking for it. All right.
1: Yes, exactly.
0: Dr. Gina, always appreciate you. Thank you.
1: Thank you, Kevin. Appreciate you.
0: Kevin McCullough coming back from New York. Don't go away.
2: Stick around for more of That Kevin next.
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0: All right, Kevin McCullough, glad to have you with us as we round out the show today. I just want to make sure you're up to speed on things as well as I am. And we just found out that the president has convened a rare cabinet meeting at Camp David for tomorrow as negotiations with Iran will be entering a critical phase. All cabinet members will be expected to attend the meeting, the White House tells me, first reported by the New York Post and confirmed by Fox News, and now the White House has confirmed to me personally. The gathering comes as the administration weighs next steps in high-stakes negotiations aimed at securing a broader agreement with Tehran amid what is seen to be a fraying ceasefire. Trump in recent days has suggested that the sides are nearing a potential breakthrough, while Iranian officials have publicly pushed back on claims that a deal is imminent. Camp David historically has been reserved for major national security and diplomatic deliberations. Trump repeatedly has warned that military action remains on the table if talks collapse, even as administration officials continue to publicly express optimism about diplomacy. The U.S. conducted limited strikes on Iran Sunday, which they described as defensive, aimed at mine-laying vessels and missile launchers near the Strait of Hormuz, which we all know are the things that they will use to try to blow us up if we try to keep open the Strait of Hormuz. So that news breaking this afternoon, that the president is scheduling a cabinet meeting at Camp David. Again, very rare to use Camp David for the cabinet meeting. It's usually a sign that something is very important being done and so forth. And so glad that if what that means is that we're advancing the ball and getting closer to a deal, which Secretary of State Rubio's office also seems to be indicating, I'm going to take that as positive. So there we go. Glad you're with us. Thank you for being here today. And friends, I'm so burdened that we get every one of these children from the Angel Tree Camping Program into camp. If you've not done so, would you go to thatkevinshow.com, click on the banner at the top of the homepage, and give a gift to help a child experience a Christian summer camp this year that would otherwise be stuck in a housing project somewhere, that would otherwise be stuck with gangs and violence and crime, that would otherwise be stuck in a situation where he thought he was forgotten about by his parents. Friends, this is something that you can do that will not just impact this one child, but as this child comes to faith in Jesus, the whole universe begins to change because his frame of reference starts to change. And it's just an amazing thing. And thanks to Steve Collins and Tom Tratup for joining me today to talk about that. I'm just so grateful. So thank you. And it was fun having Dr. Keith Crosby back on the show, for How Do We Live. He's going to be this abbreviated week. We've only got 4 days, but he's going to be just knocking it out of the ballpark every day. So come back, help us answer the question, how do we live, et cetera. Now, this weekend, I had a wonderful opportunity to just let go of everything. And as I did and allowed my family and other things to just fill the space, I was reminded once again of what a blessed man I am. And none of my kids have expressed a desire to serve in the military or anything like that. But as we talked about family members who do, we were just so grateful for the people in uniform that gave their life. And as we remembered Memorial Day yesterday, it continues in our hearts today that freedom, the freedoms that we have, the freedoms to worship God, the freedoms to speak, the freedoms to assemble, these are precious, dear, cherished freedoms. And that without vigilance, they will disappear from our existence. So my encouragement is, let's keep remembering every time we have the chance. Gavin McCullough, we'll see you next time.
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14: I'm Chris DeMayo. President Trump met with advisors Friday, but has not yet made a decision on whether to move forward with a deal to extend the Iran ceasefire. He posted familiar demands on Truth Social.
15: These are the highlighted bullets, my highlights. The Hormuz Strait must immediately open, no tolls. Enriched material, sometimes referred to as nuclear dust, will be unearthed by the United States.
14: Fox's Peter Ducey. The president is demanding Iran abandon its nuclear ambitions. The Carolina Hurricanes advance to the Stanley Cup Final, eliminating the Montreal Canadiens.
16: Carolina wins it 6-1 to win the series 4-1. They will face the Vegas Golden Knights in the Stanley Cup Final, which begins on Tuesday in Raleigh.
14: Fox's Tony Genualdo. Another U.S. strike on a suspected narco-terrorist boat in the Eastern Pacific. 3 people were killed. 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
12: The Answer. Breaking news.
17: Hundreds of thousands of Californians will lose their benefits under new rules for food assistance. Starting Monday, new federal rules will require more people to work in order to qualify for CalFresh. About 1 million people in California who get food assistance will now have to show they work at least 20 hours a week. Officials say over 600,000 of them won't be able to do that. Exemptions for some groups like veterans and homeless individuals are no longer in place. Larry Marino, The Answer Newsroom.
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24: What's the most you ever lost on a coin toss?
25: Larry Elder here, the sage from South Central, the prince of Pico Union, the czar of common sense, the great Eldersky, Don Lorenzo. Welcome to the program. No victor crabs allowed, because we've got a country to save. 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
30: T. 888-971-SAGE, 888-971-7243. I am Larry Elder. We are Salem News Channel. Happy Friday, everybody. We have so much to get to. This hour, we're going to talk to California Republican gubernatorial candidate Steve Hilton. In the second hour, we're going to talk to Treasury Secretary Scott Bessent about the status, among other things, of Operation Economic Fury against Iran, and what's the deal with Trump's face on a $250 bill? Vice President J.D. Vance reportedly says a deal with Iran is, quote, very close, end quote. Now get this. California state colleges and universities stopped using the SAT. Now 600 faculty members have signed a letter calling for the system to reinstate standardized testing. Why? They're saying these 6 years of experimenting without the SAT, the purpose of which was to enroll more so-called disadvantaged students, has backfired and allowed the admission of large numbers of students who simply cannot do the work. We will revisit the criminal charge brought against Trump by Manhattan DA Alvin Bragg. Just how bogus was the charge, not according to moi, but according to CNN's senior legal analyst. Trump trots out a nickname for Texas Democrat Senate candidate James Tallarico. New York Governor Kathy Hochul bans masks for ICE agents even after an activist promises to kill federal agents and their families. All of this and more. Again, 888-971-7243, 888-971-SAGE, dissent. It's welcome. Speaking of dissent, last couple of days we had a couple of fairly contentious phone calls with the two Davids. I'm assuming they're two different Davids. And the argument was over the assertion that Donald Trump is a felon, a convicted felon. And I asked exactly what was the charge. I outlined what the charge was, and so when one of the Davids called, they simply reiterated what I'd already said. So it would have been interesting to know what he would have said had I not already outlined what the charge was, but put that aside. When Trump ran against Hillary in 2016, you remember this, number 31?
31: Can fact check him in real time. Last time at the first debate, we had millions of people
0: fact-checking. So I expect we'll have millions more fact-checking because, you know, it is, it's just awfully good that someone with the temperament of Donald Trump is not in charge of the law in our country.
4: Because you'd be in jail.
5: Secretary Clinton.
30: Okay, now you remember that, right? During the rallies, lock her up, over a couple of things, over the violation, in my opinion, clearly, of the Espionage Act by having unsecured server in her basement on which she sent and received classified information, information that was stamped classified information. She lied about it. And remember, James Comey does this big presentation, and he outlined the case against her. And the last minute, he said, but no reasonable prosecutor would have prosecuted her because she lacked the intent. I urge you to read the Espionage Act. Intent is not required. All you have to do is be recklessly negligent, and she clearly was. Now, what did Donald Trump do when he got into office, Trump 1.0? Despite at his rallies, people chanting, lock her up, despite the bogus Steele dossier, despite the clear violation of the Espionage Act, what did he do? Nothing. Why? He thought prosecuting her would divide the nation. Kind of a quaint notion now, isn't it, given what happened to this man? So keep that in mind when you're talking about Trump being a convicted felon. But about being a convicted felon, can we go over that again? I told the two Davids that the charge against Donald Trump by Alvin Bragg, who ran promising to get Trump, which I think is a violation of the canons of ethics for a DA to do in the first place. Again, put that aside. The charge against Donald Trump is that his payments for Stormy Daniels, which he characterized as legal expenses, somehow violated New York state law. And I said yesterday that there were many experts, including experts on left-wing programs, that went, huh? What? What kind of charge is that? The senior legal analyst for CNN is a guy named Eli Honig. He wrote a very long article in New York Magazine, also left-wing. May I read you portions of it? Well, sure, Larry, it's your show. Headline, prosecutors got Trump, but they contorted the law. He talks about the conviction. Quote, the jury did its job. But this case was an ill-conceived, unqualified mess. Plenty of prosecutors, writes Mr. Honig, have won plenty of convictions in cases that should not have been brought in the first place. But they won. Is no defense to a strained, convoluted reach unless the goal is to win now by any means necessary and worry about the credibility of the case and the fallout later. Did I mention this is the CNN senior legal analyst? So when you go around calling Donald Trump a convicted felon, there were 34 counts. You can take the same charge and make a whole bunch of different counts out of it. Doesn't make the charge any less bogus. Mr. Honig continues. The judge donated money, a tiny amount, but in plain violation of a law, of a rule prohibiting New York judges from making political donations of any kind. He made it to a pro-Biden, anti-Trump political operation, including funds that the judge earmarked for, quote, resisting the Republican Party and Donald Trump's radical right-wing legacy, close quote. He continues, would folks have been just fine with the judge saying on the case if he had donated a couple of bucks to re-elect Donald Trump forever? Absolutely not. Mr. Honey continues. I hope the two Davids are listening. D.A. Alvin Bragg ran for office in an overwhelmingly Democratic county by touting his Trump-hunting prowess. He brazenly and falsely boasted on the campaign trail, quote, it is a fact I have sued Trump over 100 times, close quote. Most importantly, continues Mr. Honig, the DA's charges against Trump push the outer boundaries of the law and due process. Let me read that sentence again. More importantly, the DA's charges against Trump push the outer boundaries of the law and due process. That's not on the jury. That's on the prosecutors who chose to bring the case to the judge who let it play out as it did. The DA's press office and its flacks proclaim that falsification of business records charges are commonplace, and indeed the office's bread and butter. That's true only if you draw definitional lines so broad as to render them meaningless. But when you impose such meaningful search parameters, the truth emerges. The charges against Trump were obscure and nearly entirely unprecedented. In fact, no state prosecutor in New York or Wyoming or anywhere has ever charged federal election laws as a direct or predicate to a state crime against anyone for anything. None ever. Even putting aside the specifics of the election law, the Manhattan DA itself almost never brings any case in which the falsification of business records is the only charge. He continues. Sometimes I speak quickly. I'm trying to slow down. He continues. Standing alone, falsification charges would have been mere misdemeanors under New York law, which posed two problems for the DA. First, nobody cares about a misdemeanor, and it would have been laughable to bring the first ever charge against a former president for a trifling offense that falls within the same technical criminal classification as shoplifting a Snapple and a bag of Cheetos from a bodega. Second, the statute of limitations on a misdemeanor, 2 years, likely has long expired on Trump's conduct, which dates to 2016 and 2017. So, to inflate the charges up to the lowest level felony and to electoral shock them back to life, the DA alleged the falsification of business records was committed, quote, with intent to commit another crime, close quote. Another crime, which incorporates unlawful means. Inexcusably, the DA refused to specify what these unlawful means actually were, and the judge declined to force him to pony up. In key respects, he concludes, the charges against Trump are not just unusual. They were crafted individually for the former president and nobody else. Even Manhattan DA employees reportedly call this a zombie case because of its various legal problems. It's better characterized as a Frankenstein case, cobbled together with ill-fitting parts into an ugly, awkward, but more or less functioning contraption that might ultimately turn on its creator. Wow. I want every father and grandfather listening to hear this. 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
30: 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Today we are closing out another week of my special Angel Tree campaign. 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
3: I'm Deborah Valentine. President Trump is returning control of the Kennedy Center back to Congress after an Obama-appointed federal judge ordered his name removed from the center.
4: The move follows a ruling by a federal judge in D.C. ordering President Trump's name to be removed from the Kennedy Center's facade, finding the center's board did not have the authority to unilaterally change the name.
3: Fox's Jared Halpern reporting. CENTCOM reports another lethal U.S. military strike on suspected narco-terrorists in the eastern Pacific on Friday.
5: Intelligence saying the boat was engaged in trafficking operations. Three narco-terrorists were killed. No U.S. military personnel were injured.
3: Fox's Chris DeMeo reporting. The White House has issued a memo following President Trump's May 26 physical at Walter Reed. It indicates President Trump is in excellent health. He turns 80 years old in June. 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
0: 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Breaking news.
6: Lawsuits are adding up after the chemical leak that forced more than 50,000 Orange County residents out of their homes for nearly a week. So far, more than 40 lawsuits have been filed. Most are seeking damages for evacuation and displacement, emotional distress, property damage, and other expenses related to the ordeal. A coalition of residents involved in one lawsuit calls the incident foreseeable and preventable. Larry Marino on The Answer with breaking news and talk you can trust.
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15: What's the most you ever lost on a coin toss?
16: Larry Elder here, the sage from South Central, the prince of Pico Union, the czar of common sense, the great Eldersky, Don Lorenzo. Welcome to the program. No victocrats allowed because we've got a country to save. 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
16: 888-971-SAGE, 888-971-7243. I am Larry Elder. We are Salem News Channel. Later on this hour, we're going to talk to Treasury Secretary Scott Bessent about Operation Economic Fury, about the proposed $250 bill with Trump's face on it. The law will have to be changed, apparently, for that to happen. And we're going to find out just in general how the economy is doing, in his opinion. All of this and more, 888-971-SAGE. Dissent, of course, is welcome. I want to start first, however, with a front page article that I saw this morning in the LA Times. Before I get to it, this is an article that was in the Washington Free Beacon about 2 years ago. It was about how race-based preferences and lax standards have been employed to change the complexion of students admitted to what was once rated one of the top medical schools in the country, UCLA Medical School. In 2023, it had a record low acceptance rate of 1.3%. That's how difficult it is to get into the school. Median person getting in had a 3.8 GPA, scored in the 88th percentile on the medical college admissions test called the MCAT. It is hard to get into, or at least it was. They got a dean of admissions named Jennifer Lucero, who was all about DEI, all about diversity. As a result, the standards were dramatically lower. And this article is based on written correspondence between UCLA officials, internal data on student performance, interviews with 8 professors at the medical school, 6 of whom worked with this dean of admissions, Lucero. And the article talks about how California has outlawed the use of race in admissions since 1996. But they nevertheless continue using race. Sharp rise of students failing basic standardized tests, raising concerns about their clinical competence. A member of the admissions commission told the Free Beacon, and I'm quoting this person, "I have students on their rotation who don't know anything. People get in and they struggle," end of quote. Now, it's important to understand it is almost unheard of for admissions officials to go public, even anonymously, much less to accuse their colleagues of breaking the law by taking race into consideration and lowering standards, but several of them did go public, some anonymously, but they went public. One UCLA faculty member said, and I'm quoting, "I wouldn't normally talk to a reporter, but there's no way to stop this without embarrassing the medical school," end of quote. Within 3 years of this dean of admissions, Lucero, UCLA dropped from 6th place to 18th place in U.S. News and World Report's rankings for medical research. Some of the people she admitted, according to the Washington Free Beacon, more than 50% failed standardized tests on emergency medicine, family medicine, internal medicine, and pediatrics. Though only 5% of students fail each test nationwide, the rates are far higher at UCLA, having increased tenfold, according to internal data obtained by the Free Beacon. By the way, the uptick in the admission of so-called disadvantaged students coincided with a steep drop in the number of Asian students. Quote, one professor said that a student in the operating room could not identify a major artery when asked, then berated the professor for putting her on the spot. Another said students at the end of their clinical rotations don't know basic lab tests and in some cases are unable to present patients. Professor said, and I'm quoting the professor, "I don't know how some of these students are going to be junior doctors. Faculty are seeing a shocking decline in knowledge of medical students," close quote. Quote, led by Lucero, the dean of admissions, writes the Washington Free Beacon, who serves as vice chair for equity, diversity, and inclusion in UCLA's anesthesiology department, the admissions committee routinely gives Black and Latino applicants a pass for subpar metrics, four people who served on it said, while whites and Asians need near-perfect scores to even be considered. And on and on and on and on. Now, when this article came out, a columnist for the LA Times named Michael Hiltzik trashed it. Headline, "Is UCLA a failed medical school? Debunking a dumb right-wing meme." And went on to trash the article, said they hadn't done their research, they were comparing apples to trucks, on and on and on, trashing what the Washington Free Beacon said. Okay, Michael Hiltzik, longtime columnist. By the way, he came on the show one time, to his credit, and agreed to debate somebody over the cause for the financial crisis. And so I salute him for having come on. But he's a longtime left-wing guy, okay, and completely trashed the article I just now mentioned. Now, in my baby brown libertarian fingers, I'm holding an article from this morning's front page LA Times. Listen to this. This is the headline. Faculty at UC, which stands for University of California, urged the return of SATs. STEM students, science, technology, engineering, math, STEM students show severe math deficits, says an open letter calling for the test. Now think about this. These are 600 University of California State College and University faculty members. 600 signed this letter. Quote, we now observe preparation gaps so severe that instructors must reteach middle school mathematics while simultaneously teaching the material students need for sciences, engineering, economics, and other quantitatively demanding fields. Over 3 years, from the fall of 2021 to the fall of 2023, the letter said, at least 20% of Berkeley first-year calculus students showed deficit. Quote, basic mathematical fluency is analogous to literacy. Without its success in university-level STEM becomes structurally unattainable for students. Close quote. 6 years of doing this. And professors are crying out, stop it. UCLA gained a lot of attention, UC did, in May of 2020, when the region voted unanimously to stop using SAT and ACT requirements. Eliminated them. They moved to expand access based on diversity, equity, and inclusion. It boosted up the rates of so-called disadvantaged students. It also boosted up the rates of these disadvantaged students failing. Report found, UC San Diego Academic Senate Work Group report, 70% of students fail below middle levels, 70%. A 30-fold increase between 2020 and 2025, in incoming first-year students whose math skills tested below high school level. How do you think you're helping people by doing this? How do you think you're helping disadvantaged students by admitting them when they cannot do the work? And again, this is a letter signed by 600 UC faculty members screaming, please stop it. You're not helping anybody. One professor said this, quote, I don't see SAT hurting diversity. I see it helping it because right now, the lack of SATs is hurting the so-called underrepresented minorities. You give them a ticket, an entrance ticket to a great university, only to see them fail. How is that diversity, close quote, said this professor who spoke on the record, Vesda Stinkova, a teaching professor at the Berkeley Mathematics Department, one of the letter's lead organizers. So this is what the left has done in this state that has been dominated by left-wing people for over 20 years. I'm Larry Elder. My friends, can I share something with you for a moment? I know how confusing it's become. 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
16: 888-971-SAGE, 888-971-7243. I am Larry Elder. We are Salem News Channel. Today, we're closing out another week of my special Angel Tree campaign. So before your weekend starts, I'm asking you to open your heart and your wallet and your purse as we help some really great kids who, through no fault of their own, sometimes carry a stigma because they have a mom or dad in prison. You can send them to an Angel Tree camp where there'll be other kids with their mom or dad in prison for a week of activities, horseback riding, in a Christ-centered environment, along with role models, away from gangs, away from drugs. My website, LarryElder.com, has an Angel Tree banner right at the top. 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That's how much it takes to send a child to camp for 1 week. $400 will send two, $600 will send three. You do the math. The Nonprofit Prison Fellowship

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1: Hey guys, it's Jennifer Horn. 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
3: I'm Chris DeMeo. ICE protests continue in New Jersey after an alleged letter detailing bad conditions inside an immigration facility.
4: We've seen over the past four nights continued interactions between ICE and protesters. We really feel like adding ICE to the situation has made things less safe. And we've seen a surge now in ICE agents coming into the region.
3: Governor Mikey Sherrill says the protests are peaceful. Major global issues discussed at the Reagan National Economic Forum, including Iran. Treasury Secretary Scott Bessent weighing in.
5: When Bessent said that Iran is at the end of its tether financially, he says that 40 to 50% of Iranian troops are not getting paid at this point. Bessent also touted that the U.S. has seized $1 billion in Iranian cryptocurrency assets.
3: Fox Business's Kelly Sabiri. 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
6: A former mayor in Southern California pleading guilty to secretly working with the Chinese government. 58-year-old Eileen Wang entered a guilty plea to a federal charge of acting as an illegal foreign agent promoting Chinese propaganda. Investigators say Wang was working with her then-fiancé to run a website for Chinese Americans that was spreading propaganda. Larry Marino on The Answer with breaking news and talk you can trust.
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13: Good afternoon, patriots of the great state of California. This is Rick Travis, the Legislative Director for the California Rifle and Pistol Association, welcoming you to the tailgate here on this fine Saturday to discuss, no, not the Second Amendment, and no, not even firearms today. We're going to go to the other half of our community, the sportsman's community, and talk about offshore sports fishing. Now, I will tell you, in Sacramento, things are going as usual. We're waiting for the final deadline to clear, which was yesterday, and making sure what bills. So next week, we'll be talking about what moved, what didn't move, and where we're at in the current lineup. But one of the people that I have had the pleasure and the honor of working with side by side, looking at the fishing side of the house, because attack on fishing is an attack on your Second Amendment hunting rights and vice versa. And many of you go out there, and I call you the closet people. You're the people that when somebody brings up firearms, you're like, oh, no, I fish. And then when somebody brings up fishing and you think it'd be negative, oh, no, I hunt. And you do both. And you like both. And there's a lot of you out there that have never done either. So this show today, and hopefully a couple more if I can get him to come on, is to talk about what sports fishing is, what it isn't. And there are very few people you'll meet in your life that are legitimately the guy, the guru, the person that knows it all. And every time I think I've heard everything I could possibly learn from this man, I am humbled to realize I'm still at the kindergarten level. So with me today is Wayne Coto, the former director of CCA Cal, which is one of the biggest fishing organizations for people like you and I. And we're going to be talking to Wayne about, like I said, everything about offshore fishing. So, Wayne, welcome to the show.
14: Thanks for having me, Rick. And boy, that's a big buildup, dude.
13: Well, for, you know, just to help people know a little bit about you, how did you get hooked on offshore sport fishing? Tell a little bit about yourself.
14: Well, I've been a, because of my parents, I've been a passionate fisherman my whole life. I mean, I started like everybody else in fresh water, fishing ponds and lakes. You know, we used to go up to Sierras a couple weeks a year to go camping and fishing. So that's how it all started. And then as soon as we started going down to the piers and surf fishing, that got me excited on the ocean. But I've got one of those records that's kind of unusual. I fish in all 50 states and around the world. And it's just this big passion of mine. So going offshore was just a natural progression as soon as I could afford it. It wasn't something I could do as a younger person. I didn't have access to it. But as I got older, I created the access. So it's been a passion of mine. It's one of the fun things I love. I love the ocean. I love the environment. I love the people.
13: And that is definitely true. Every time I see you at a fishing show, people are flocking around you because you understand quite a bit, which I hope to tease out over not just this show, but I'm going to push on to get you on a couple more times to really get into some of the interesting details. But, you know, what does a typical day of offshore sports fishing look like for you? And I'm talking from getting to the dock to the fight.
14: That's a couple of days show right in itself, because there's a variety of fishing we do offshore, especially here in Southern California. We can do anything from a half day to a multi-day trip. Multi-days could be up to 21 days. And each one of those has its own preparation. So it starts at home, making sure that you do your homework on where you're going to go fishing and what kind of fishing you're going to do, to select the right tackle, to put that all together, to make sure that you have in your head a game plan of what you're going to try to do while you're on the boat. If not, there's so many videos, podcasts, and learning areas that you can go to. And that's what we try to do, is provide that through fishing clubs and other organizations. And then on top of that, we try to get people out fishing. We have programs to do that. So you get your tackle together, you make your reservation. If you're going long range or multi-day range, you try to put a reservation in with a processor so you know what you're going to do with that fish when you get home. You go down to the boat and you load, or they help you load depending on the number of days you're on the trip and how much tackle you're taking. You get on the boat, and then the captain will give you a safety briefing and usually a tackle briefing, and then you're on your way. You start meeting everybody. You start rigging all your tackle together depending on what kind of fishing you're going to do as they travel out. A half-day trip, you could be traveling for 15 minutes, a half hour. If you're going multi-day, you could be traveling for a couple of days before you get to a fishing ground. So it just depends. And then as you're going along, you get to see the sights and the environment that's out there. The one thing I tell people is when you're on the water, for us that are fortunate enough to get on the water, we see things that 99.9% of the world will never get to experience. The environment out there, the habitat, the wildlife that we get to see. When we go on the water out here in Southern California, there probably isn't a trip in the last 10 years that I've gone out that I haven't seen a pod of dolphin out there. You know, we see turtles, we see whales, we see mola mola. Sharks. You never get all the birds that are out there. It's just the environment, the wildlife, and then the scenery from the ocean looking back at land is phenomenal. Nobody else gets to see that except us. So, and then sunsets. You talk about these things called a green flash. That happens while you're on the water in clear skies, especially as you go south. It's not unusual for us to see a green flash at a sunset. So it's very, very cool. So then you get out to the fishing grounds, you bait up, you use a jig, however you're going to do it. You throw your lines and hang on. You never know what you're going to fish for. You could be doing rockfish for just tasty ground fish. You could be doing yellowtail, dorado, any kind of the pelagic species, all your tunas. Right now we have 100 to 150 pound tuna, bluefin tuna around. We got yellowfin tuna coming up the coast. If you go down a little bit farther down the Baja coast, you could run into wahoo. You could get a marlin. There's just so many different species out there, and all of it is exciting.
13: You know, one of the things that, as you're talking, and you and I've had these discussions before, but I think it's so important for people to realize, is the whole tackle issue and choosing those boats. What would you recommend, like, you know, someone who, this is their first time going out, the only time they've been fishing on the ocean has been from a pier, maybe even shore fishing. What's the recommendation? Because I know everybody, it's like with hunting, you know, everybody's like, oh, I want to go after the big, and it's like, slow down, let's go out after like some small game or some upland game before you take that first dive into a multi-day deer hunt or a bear hunt or something like that, because there is a transition. What would you say is the best type of offshore first time experience skiing on the boat?
14: Always a half day trip, because you get to experience what the boat is like, what the people are like, the inshore fishing. It teaches you all the techniques that you're going to use throughout the rest of your fishing career out in the ocean, because you're going to bait the most hooks. You're going to fish smaller fish, usually up to a yellowtail maybe. The half day boats are known for having first time or traveling type people. So they're catering to people that are inexperienced, and they will help you. The staff on the boat, the crew on the boat is there to help you. For people that don't have the tackle, all of our boats in Southern California, all of our landings are well stocked with great tackle. So you don't have to buy it before you know what you're doing. Just go down and rent it. Ask the deckhands to help you to rig it. They will give you a seminar on how they're going to fish that day and what technique to use. If you have any questions, always ask them, because that's what they're there for. We have learned in our industry that the number one thing we are in is hospitality, and customer service is number one on our sport fishing fleet.
13: I think that's really important for people to realize. You brought up another point that we can take into the next segment, but you know, you can have a day on the boat where you just got to see all the wildlife, and that's beautiful because the fishing's not that great. Or you can have that day where you get what's known as bloody decks, and you come back with literally, no pun intended, a boatload of fish. And there's a big difference between coming home and have to clean, you know, half a dozen trout versus having to clean all those fish. And I really want to peel that back because I think a lot of people don't understand just how much work it is. And I mean, I've sat up, as I'm sure you have, I know you have, on boats and watched the, you know, on a multi-day trip, watch how many hours with how many deckhands are spent cleaning fish.
14: And that's absolutely true. Yeah. But that's also evolving too on our longer range and bigger boats. They don't fillet as much on the big boats anymore because of regulations for fillet and tuna have gotten so restrictive, and the care of that when it's filleted isn't the same as if you take it to a processor and let them do it.
13: So I think that's important because you can't wait to the last minute on some of this stuff, folks. I mean, when we're here at the tailgate, just as I tell you, when you're hunting, there's certain things that have to be done within a time limit. You do not wait till the day you're getting on the boat for a long range trip to figure out who's going to be processing your fish. That's got to be done in advance. And we'll be back on Fine Line Radio to explore this sport much, much deeper.
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13: Welcome back to Firing Line Radio. I'm your host, Rick Travis. With me is one of my best friends in the world, a guy who has done more for this community than you will ever realize in fighting for your rights to fish. And we're not going to talk about the politics of that today. Like I told you, we're just talking about fishing. And so, Wayne, we are talking about processing the fish. And, you know, obviously there are the big fish that everybody hears about, talks about, dreams about. But I want to get into some of the things with that. So what species do you target offshore and where? Because it's not universal.
14: Well, half day and three quarter day boat will be doing all your inshore fish. Anything from a rockfish, ocean whitefish, sculpin, potentially a white sea bass, a yellowtail, But then if you go offshore multi-day trip or overnight trip, they could be going after the tunas, yellowtail, dorado, the bigger fish. Not always bigger. I mean, sometimes they're only in the 30-pound range, which we call a schoolie fish. But then they can get up to 100, 200, 300 pounds we've seen in the past. So it just depends. And as you get the bigger fish and the longer range trips, the quantities go up on multi-day catch limits and things like that. So you have to really be careful because we always preach responsible and sustainable outdoor recreation. Don't take more fish than you can handle. Don't take more fish than you could eat or process. And then our processors down here in Southern California, at least, we have processors that really, really do a good job taking care of the fish. So especially down here in San Diego, you make a reservation, you tag your fish to go to the processor. They take it out of the hold and put it to the processor. And the processor will take it and put it into 1 3-pound packages, flash freeze it for you. It comes out table-ready fish. Now, our boats down here in Southern California also have done such a good job with holding and processing a fish on the boat. They make sure to bleed them. They make sure to put them in refrigerated seawater holds for the majority of our boats. And then they make sure that they stay at that cold core temperature to make sure that fish is fresh and really well taken care of. And now we've got boats even up in Northern California doing the same thing. Up there in Fish Emeryville is a good example. They have a fish processor right there on the dock now taking care of fish.
13: I want to kind of back up a little bit. When we're talking about, you know, fishing, sustainable fishing and things like that, it's fishing is no different than hunting. You go through that excitement of the first time, then you go to that stage of like as many as I can get. And I think this is where people, you and I both work on CalTIP. I think this is where people get themselves in trouble. So, you know, you hit a good run and you get a lot of bigger fish, but maybe there's only two of you at home. You know, and when you talk about you're bringing back 1,200 pounds of fish, which sounds like a lot, but it's not that hard to get to that level. You're not going to eat 1,200 pounds of fish. So,
14: absolutely Wayne, true.
13: Absolutely. Can you sell it?
14: No, you can never sell sport caught fish. Completely illegal.
13: Right. And that's why I want to get out to you, because I've seen a lot of people think, oh, well, it's no big deal. And they go to sell it and then they get themselves in trouble. And then it's just, it's bad all the way around, folks. So you can give it away. You can help other people out with the fish. That there's nothing wrong with that, but you cannot sell it. So do keep that in comment. And you know, the standard freezer holds about how much fish would you say?
14: Oh, that's hard to say because the freezer sizes are so different, right? You got the small chest freezers, the big stand-up freezers anymore. You could hold hundreds and hundreds of pounds in some of these freezers. So I mean, it just depends. I mean, if you have a stand-up, you know, 18, you know, refrigerator at home, well, how much freezer space is left in there because you have other food in there, right? You have ice cream in there and everything. So everybody's freezer is different. But before you get on a boat, you need to know, how much can I handle? How much can I eat fresh? You know, after a couple of days, if you don't eat it fresh, then what are you doing with it, right? Because you don't want to refreeze something that's going bad or freeze it. And then one other thing, Rick, make sure that we understand. In the old days, you hear people talk about, oh, I took my fish down to the local, you know, restaurant and they processed it for me and we ate it. You can't do that anymore.
13: Right.
14: That's not legal either, because they are under very strict regulations on where they get their food from and how they handle it. You cannot bring it in the back door. So another thing that's illegal.
13: Yeah, I think that's really important for people to realize. You need to understand how much fish you can put in, and that would be the other hit I would do for processing. A lot of times when you process fish at home, it doesn't lay flat. It makes it very hard to freeze it and get it to look right and to do things. And that's one of the other great things about the processors. They know how to

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2: 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It's the worst thing you could do is have that, and you want a dry fish going in those bags.
3: Amen. And this is why we have Wayne on here, because this is where a lot of you make the mistakes and you're like, wow, I had fish from my friend. It tasted like this. Mine didn't. What the heck went wrong? It's all these little things that add up to make all the work and all the effort not worth it. So do not try to cut corners. That's why I have Wayne on here. What is one of the biggest misconceptions people have about offshore sports fishing? And I know you have fought this forever. So take it away, brother.
2: Misconceptions. You're always going to catch a fish. That's the first one.
3: Yeah.
2: I'm never going to get seasick. That's not always true either. You know, it's interesting that the things that we've gone through over time, fishing in is always cyclical. People don't understand that the environment and the climate has a lot to do with what we do offshore. So these things that we're seeing, like right now, we got bluefin offshore. This could be a once in a lifetime for some people, because historically we haven't really seen this kind of bluefin fishery out here. When we were growing up, Rick and I, this was an albacore cycle. We had the cold water, we had anchovies, and it was just a cycle we went through. We used to be able to catch bonita and skipjack at the pier. We had brownfish, the rock tomcods, and things like that at the pier. And then we would get barracuda during the summer. Things change in the day cycle. Right now, we went through a El Nino cycle starting in 2015. We kind of slumped off this last year. It's coming back hard, supposedly this fall. But we're in a cycle, and boy, those things that people say, oh, this is going to be around forever. No, not really. But then we thought we saw this La Nina cycle coming through, and the albacore would come back, in which we did get one down here. But this hard snap that's happening right now with the water temps and everything, we see this transition between sardine and anchovy, which is usually a cycle change. It's just these things that we go through. History repeats itself, and every time you think you know all the answers, Mother Nature will fool you every time.
3: I think that's really important. You brought the sardine anchovy thing. I think that's one of those cool things to talk about when you're having a cup of coffee because you feel like you know something. What drives you to say, yay, we have sardines versus yay, we have anchovies?
2: What fish follow those around? Sardines are so much easier to use as bait because you can put them on a hook, they can fly line them out there, and almost everything eats a sardine until they get to the size of a small mackerel. And then anchovies are great for bait, but they're not hardy. We grew up with anchovies at the pier and offshore fishing. And in the old days with the old tackle, try throw a little anchovy out with 50-pound mono on a big Senator, you know, reel on a what I call the broomstick of a rod was almost, it drove me crazy. I hated it back then. But man, it's candy. It's candy to the fish, right? Once you can get it out there. But the cycles that go with those fish, like I said, we're going through this like mini La Nina cycle, it seemed like, because barracuda came back. We saw bonita show up. We had squid beds again. We had the anchovy cycling out with the, or cycling in with the sardine cycling out. It was just this one little blip. Now, we're not sure where it's going to go, but I just checked the receivers yesterday, and they only had anchovies. The sardines are gone again. I don't think the fish know that climate meteorologists are claiming that there's going to be an El Nino. So we'll see.
3: And we're going to come back and we're going to talk about gear, skills, and what you need to build up your experience.
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2: 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Researchers considered a family food insecure if they answer yes to at least two questions. One of those is you eat less because there wasn't enough money. Larry Marino in the Answer Newsroom.
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11: Welcome back to Firing Line Radio. I'm your host, Rick Travis, with the California Rifle and Pistol Association. If you haven't joined the CRPA, go to crpa.org and join now. And Wayne, you have done so much great work with CCA Cal. Tell people a little bit about that and give them where they need to go to join, because I'm a member, and I got to tell you, it's one of the best memberships I've ever had.
12: Yeah, CCA Cal is Coastal Conservation Association of California. We are part of the National Coastal Conservation Association out of Texas. There are 18 state chapters, of which California is the newest one, started in 2015. We're around all the coastal states around the country, and we represent the saltwater recreational angler. What we've done in California is we have taken over as a representative for the saltwater recreational angler. We represent you at all levels of government, federal, state, local. We have done a lot of good representing you. We are recognized by most agencies, councils, and commissions, and we have representatives, and we had lobbyists there. We do a lot of things up in Sacramento with legislation. We have taken over the representation of the hatchery program down here in Southern California that's right now currently for white sea bass, raised money to start the program on California halibut. We are working with all our scientists at the state and federal level on doing studies on things like sand bass, California halibut, white sea bass, etc. We put on a lot of tournaments to have fun. We do fundraising because we have local chapters, and they're mainly geography-based, so San Diego, Orange County, a couple of L.A. chapters, Ventura, Santa Barbara, and then we have inland chapters. We have the Riverside San Bernardino Inland Empire. We have the Kern County up in Bakersfield, and we're growing. But what we do is we represent you at all levels of government. Good example, 30 by 30 came down. We were the ones who created the coalition to kill that bill up in Sacramento during COVID. But then the governor came back and signed an executive order a little bit later, and now we're in the middle of that. We have the MPAs, the Marine Protected Areas. We're in the middle of the Decadal Review. They're in the last leg of the petitions on those, and we had representation up and down our coastline on those, all of those meetings. If the department had their way, we would have pretty much closed down sand bass during the summer. We fought that along with our partners at Sport Fishing Association of California, which represent the sport fishing fleet, and we were able to kill that for now. And then we're working with the department on studies to show that their data and analysis was completely wrong. We've done the same thing for halibut. We're in a process of working with the department on white sea bass length regulation changes that they're proposing that we're against at this point. And put up and down the coast, right? We got salmon up north. We had the sturgeon. We have the whale entanglement issues. We have shark issues. It never ends. There's always something going on somewhere along our coastline, right? We fight for clean water. Right now, our biggest fight is that I don't care if you put a boundary around an MPA or 30 by 30 efforts. If you don't take care of the habitat, the runoff, the water quality, it won't matter. And we've been fighting that fight forever. They have an MPA right here on the border of San Diego to Tijuana, to Mexico, Baja, Mexico, and it's completely polluted because of the runoff coming out of the Tijuana River. You know, raw sewage releases. You can't go in that water. It's been closed down, probably 3 years now. It's right. Killing people. It's so bad. And yet, there's an MPA. Well, putting the border around it doesn't make it right. They haven't fixed anything. So one thing that we fight for is sewer runoff, raw sewage releases, plastics in the water, balloons. Those are some of our fights that we're fighting hard right now. So
11: it's like I've always said, if the Navy says they can't put a Navy SEAL in the water because of the health hazard, the fishing's not going to be good there either.
12: Oh, now the smell is so bad, you can't even breathe. Yeah, so, it's bad.
11: Bringing it back to you, who are here at the tailgate with us, what would you say is the most important skill or technique that separates a good angler from a great one offshore?
12: Listen to the crew. Listen to others that are doing it and watch what they do. I'm always learning. One thing I said before is I fish around the world and I love it because it's always something new, something different. I'm bringing those techniques wherever I go. I'm bringing my tackle I introduce them to tackle the techniques that we do. I am always watching podcasts or YouTube videos or, you know, whatever I can to always learn from others. There's so much expertise out there. I will go to seminars and listen to the speakers because they're experts in their field. I'm not a know-it-all. I'm always learning something, and I'm kind of hard-headed sometimes. So, you know, got to break some bad habits to get to the good habits sometimes, you know. And then taking your freshwater techniques to saltwater and vice versa, we're doing that a lot, especially with our inshore, with the bass fishing that we do. Everything that we're doing on the saltwater right now pretty much came from the freshwater side. And it's just fun that way. I'm a student of the sport. I love it.
11: So what is one of the most memorable battles that you've had with the fish?
12: Oh, you know, when you start catching personal records, like I went on a 14-day trip down the coast of Baja, and I wanted to make sure that I caught a wahoo on a jig. I wanted to make sure that I, you know, got a wahoo on the troll. I wanted to make sure I got a yellowfin tuna over 200 pounds. And on that trip, I got to hit those things. It was memorable because I was on the boat and I caught my first yellowfin tuna down south was 185. And I was like, oh, yeah, it was a big fish, but it didn't hit that 200 mark. The next fish was 200. And that fish hurt me. It was such a hard fish to catch. And I remember I'm sitting there pulling, I'm up on the bow. I've got the rod on the rail. I'm pulling as hard as I can. And the captain comes up, sits on the rail, and he's like, just sitting there having a conversation with me. And I'm like, I don't have time for this, man. I'm hurting here. I'm struggling. And he's just like, you need to breathe. You need to calm down. I'm like, you know, when you get all hyped up and you're just trying to fight the fish, he goes, there's a technique to it. Just let the fish do what it's going to do. And it was funny because that fish hit 200 pounds on the nose. And then I went back out later on in that trip. I caught one that was 237. So that was very cool. But think about how much fish that is right there on three fish.
11: Right.
12: So that's you know, that's a freezer pull right there.
11: Half a ton coming in.
12: Yeah. Yeah. It was quite an accomplishment. And that was only three tags out of 30 that you're allowed on that trip.
11: Wow.
12: Yeah, you don't want to fill all 30 tags in that case.
11: No. And, you know, your reels...
12: There was another incident, though. There was a brand new reel called a Penn 16BISX out, and I got one. And I had it for that trip. Now, it's a smaller reel. And back in that time, braid was fairly new, but we were using 30s and 50s back then, which are huge, you know, those big gold reels that you'd see on the long-range trips on the big boats. And he's like... Well, you don't need to throw that little rod. Don't throw that little one. Don't throw that little one. Throw the big one. And I'm like, nah, this will be fine. It's got plenty of drag. These fish are 100 pounds right here. I throw a sardine back there, and it takes off. And I'm looking down. I'm looking up. I'm looking down. I'm like, oh, crap. I couldn't stop this fish. This thing was huge. And I go, okay, back up. And what a backup is taking one of the boat rods, clipping it onto yours, and you throw yours in the into the water and let the next rod happened. We dropped back two. This was a brand spanking new reel that on the very first sardine ever thrown on it, and I had to drop that rod and reel and line into the water. Salt water. Bye-bye. And we ended up putting two dropbacks, and the fish got off in the end. So got the whole rig back. Had to soak it in some fresh water. Put a thing away, took it down to my guy when I got back, and had to have all the bearings replaced. Brand spanking new reel. He was like laughing at me, the guy who does all my reel work. He was like, you just got this thing and you already put that thing in the water?
11: And you're like, oops.
12: Yeah, fun times.
11: So we're going to talk a little bit about, you know, the beauty of outdoor sports is there's so much tech. Let's talk a little bit when we come back about how that tech is evolving and changing when it comes to reels, rods, the electronics, and everything that goes with it. And we're also going to talk about being prepared physically and mentally, just as we do when we talk about hunting and going out and hiking. Fishing is a year-round sport, folks. Despite the cute little signs that say, you know, your wife or husband's going to be a widow or widower for a certain time because it's fishing season, that is a misnomer. We're going to peel that apart and talk a little bit about the camaraderie of this sport when we come back here on Firing Line Radio.
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11: Welcome back to Firing Line Radio. I'm here with my good friend and fishing guru, which by now, if you've been sticking with us here at the tailgate, you're like, please don't let this guy ever leave. We get that all the time. Wayne knows just about everything you could know, but he is honest and he tells you he's still learning, which for any of you out there that was like, oh, I know everything about this, let that sink in for a minute. Here's some things I really want to talk about. I'm always fascinated, Wayne, when we get together, because there's always some new technology. And just about the time I think, like, oh, what else could they come up with? Boom, my head explodes because you brought something new toy to show me. That is just incredible. So what are some of the cutting-edge things that are happening with rods and reels and electronics and tackle?
13: Well, and couple segments right there. Let's just talk about technology. Before you even go on the water, we have so many apps and ways to get information before you hit the water. You can know what's going on with the water temperatures. You can look at chlorophyll charts. You can look at where people have caught fish in the past with certain apps. You can look at the wave and the winds and the temperatures, which will tell you how comfortable you're going to be out there when you're on the boat. You can watch tide swings, which if you're inshore, make more difference than when you're offshore because of movement and water. There's all these things that you can now use technology-wise from a computer before you even leave. Then you look at the technology of our rods, reels, line. The reason why we are so successful is because the technology has gotten better and better. We can catch fish on smaller rods, smaller reels, lighter line, because it's all evolved over time. You don't need that big broomstick of a rod with that huge reel anymore. The line quality with braided line, the fluorocarbon that we have is so good now and so light and small. You can put it on a small reel. The reels have gotten so much stronger with the technology they use to build the frames. The drags are so much better than they were in the past. You can put so much more pressure on a fish. And then we have improved all of our knots. We have improved our hooks. We've improved our lures. We've improved all of the techniques that we use to when you have all of those things. And the one equalizing factor is the fish will always find the weakest link where you might have screwed up. You didn't change out your line after the last fish and it was stretched out. It was had a kink in it. It will be anything that you put that pressure on it, the fish will find that weakest link and break it off. But it's fun. My goal right now is always to have the lightest rod and reel that I can for the best fight without, you know, being out there forever. But it's just fun. The technology of rods, reels, line, hooks, the jigs, the number of jigs that are out there, the actions that they portray to get that reaction bite, that's the fun part for me on jigging. And we have all the different techniques of slow pitch, butterfly, fast pitch, popper fishing. There's just all these techniques that we use now. And each one of them is so unique. And we can cover the whole water column now with those jigs. And that's what's fun is because covering the water column creates a different kind of reaction bite by different types of fish. I remember being down in Florida in the intercoastal, and we were only in about 11 feet of water. I caught about 13 different species because I worked the water column with the same jig. And the guide I was with was just blown away. He's like, are you catching all those on that same jig? And I'm like, yeah, because I'm working the water column correctly, watching the water, watching the tide swing, knowing where and when to where to cast it and how to cast it. That's to me, the science behind it and the art of fishing that I love so much.
11: And let's go to that science, because there's another part of this. We've talked about the fish, we've talked about the water. Both of those are additional shows, so I am going to have you back. But one of the things that we haven't talked about is you, the angler. You know, how physically and mentally demanding and how much prep should you be doing for this?
13: Depends on what you're trying to do. And here's the caution I have lately as I get older. Your physical capacity goes down over time. Obviously, your stability goes down over time. So if you are, as you get older, or you have problems with stability, the smaller boat's not going to be your friend. Go to a bigger boat. Go to ones with higher rails so that you can steady yourself, put your knee against it. The worst thing you can do is fall down on a boat and be unsafe for you and everybody else. I still travel around the world trying to fish. And, you know, I'll tell everybody, do it as a younger person because it's just that much easier because it can be physically demanding. I was down in Brazil a couple of years ago. And when they say you're going to throw 1,000 casts in a day, they were not kidding. And the amount of strain on my body throwing and popping a wood chopper physically hurt me. I was hurt for months when I got back. My wrist still pops every so often from that physical strain because I was so working it so hard. I was like in a zone for 5 days of fishing, trying to catch that record peacock bass. So it can be very physically straining. Pulling on a big fish, you don't have to be the strongest guy on the boat to get a big fish if you use the proper techniques, especially on our sport boats. The rail is your friend. You know, put it on the rail, lean down into it. If you're shorter like me, then it's not so bad. If you're a tall guy, you might have to put it between your legs, you know, and sit on it. But it's doable. We're past the day of IGFA world records and don't touch the rail. We're past that for most people. And we don't harness up like in the old days where they did stand up rods on harnesses and straps. We don't do that anymore on the sport boat. And we've been pulling in much bigger fish with smaller tackle because of those techniques and tackle.
11: So the question I wanted to kind of go after is, what's the one thing you wish more people knew or experienced about this sport?
13: I think everybody should experience the joy of being able to pull on a fish, being able to feel that tap and understand that on the other side of that thing is a fish, and your job is to try to get them to eat that bait, that hook, whatever. being able to reel it in. And if you're not into keeping it, that's fine. That we practice a lot of catch photo release anymore for sustainability and being a responsible fisherman or angler. And I think that joy right there of watching other people being able to experience that is what I love and why I like taking other people out.
11: One of the things at the end of the day, there's nothing like coming back to camp, even if you haven't hunted anything successfully. Let's talk about the camaraderie on a sports fishing boat. And what does that look like?
13: You go out on a boat, a sport fishing boat, you could have anywhere from 10 to 30 people on it with you, let's say. And you may not know anybody getting on that boat. There are a lot of times I get on a boat without knowing anybody. But by the time you're done with that trip, 15, 20, 30 people, you may have all new friends on that boat. They will know you, depending on how outgoing you can be. But we all have one common thing, and that's go out there and have fun. And the thing that I always try to instill on everybody is, hey, get to know them. Talk to them and help them. If they're struggling or whatever, help them. And, you know, there's plenty of times I've hooked and handed off or let people borrow my tackle or taught them a new knot or a technique. Or, you know, you're sitting there as you're driving out or coming back or whatever, and you're just having a conversation. And if you're on a multi-day trip, you will try to eat dinner at night together in the galley, and you sit down and you talk to people. And it's amazing how many people I've met and are now friends with me, and we go fishing together, you know, and it's all around the country now. I've got people that, hey, invite me out to the Midwest to go fishing because they met me on a long-range fishing trip down here. It's a tight community of people with common interest, right? Just like hunting. It's common interest. So you leave all the politics at the dock, you leave all the other crap at the dock, and it's about going out and enjoying the environment, the people, the camaraderie. That's what we do out in the water.
11: And then what would you also tell people about closing this off? Because I always try to give someone a break. Should they wear protective clothing for the UV issues out there on the water?
13: We have such good technology when it comes to clothing now. If you are adverse to the sun, the UV, we have UV shirts, shorts, sunscreens, you have hats, you have sunglasses. I never go on the water without sunglasses. Protect your eyes, number one. But everything else that goes with it, we have the buffs now to go up over your face. You have gloves to go over your hands. You have make sure that you always wear waterproof boots when you're on the boat. Protect your feet. Never go barefoot. Never go out there with flops because hooks will hurt you. Fish will hurt you. Fish have teeth. So you can get cut, and that'd be the end of your trip right there, and for everybody else too. So yeah, technology of clothing has come along, protective wear, eyewear, all of it. Do not wear your headphones on the boat with them up because you need to be able to hear other people, especially commands from crew or captain. Other than that, but you know, go out and have fun.
11: And folks, this is why I wanted to have Wayne on, because this is a part of our outdoor heritage that people need to reconnect with. We're going to have people to talk about freshwater fishing on the show, but really looking at being able to get off the coast and see everything that is out there in nature is truly valuable. And as always, be safe, shoot straight, and fight back for your rights with the California Rifle and Pistol Association. 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
19: I'm Deborah Valentine. Violent demonstrations continued Friday night at an ICE detention facility in Newark, New Jersey. Protesters were met with tear gas and mounted police. Demonstrations began after a letter surfaced detailing alleged deplorable conditions at the center, which officials deny. The NTSB expected to release further details today of Friday's fatal crash between an ENP travel bus and several vehicles, which killed five people in Virginia. Fox's Christina Coleman says Transportation Secretary Sean Duffy said the bus driver didn't speak English.
20: Duffy says this is exactly why the Trump administration is holding states accountable, enforcing rules of the road, and cracking down on drivers who cannot speak English.
19: The driver is identified as 48-year-old Jing Estong of Staten Island. 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
4: Welcome, welcome, welcome. I'm Alan Johnson. This is the Reagan Gold Show. Did you just hear those horns blow? Well, those are the racehorses in the starting gate. And today I'm going to be talking about why gold's moment is coming. And I want to start today with something that I think is one of the most vivid and accurate descriptions of where gold and silver stand right now that I've heard in a very long time. I want to talk about a guy by the name of Brian London. He's the editor of Gold Newsletter, one of the most respected precious metals publications in the entire country. And here's how he said it. He said it his own way. He said gold and silver are like racehorses in the starting gate, waiting just to gallop ahead. Well, I love that image. First of all, I love horses. Racehorses in the starting gate, powerful, coiled, ready, and waiting for the gate to open. And here's why that image matters so much right now. Gold has pulled back a little since the Iran war began on February the 28th. Gold prices have dropped nearly 11% from their peak. So yes, gold has pulled back a little. And I know that when people hear that, some of them get nervous. Some of them think, maybe I missed it. Maybe it's over. Maybe I should just wait and see. Well, I want to talk to those people today because I believe, and the data supports this, that what we're looking at right now is not the end of gold's bull market. It's just a pause, and it's the horses in the starting gate, and the gate is about to open. And today, I'm going to show you exactly why. And I'm going to walk you through what's happening in the markets and what's happening in the global economy and what former Federal Reserve Governor nominee, I love this lady, by the way, Judy Shelton said that I think is one of the most important things anyone in public life has said about money in years. And then I'm going to tell you what you can do about all of it starting today. Now, if at any point during today's show, something hits home, if you find yourself thinking about your retirement account, your savings, your 401k, call us. The number is 800-702-2212. I'll say it again, 800-702-2212, or go visit mygoldquiz.com. 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All one word. Submit your information and one of our metals experts, which are standing by right now, will get right back to you. But first, let's talk about what's actually happening. Why gold actually pulled back and why this is actually good news for you. I also want to set something straight from the top. when gold pulls back a little, when it has a down month, the mainstream financial press, they just love to write the headlines. Gold tumbles. Safe haven trade falls. Gold bugs wrong again. You're going to see those headlines every time there's a correction in the precious metals market. And what those headlines never tell you is the context. They never tell you where gold was before the pullback. They never tell you about the fundamental forces that drove it there. And they never tell you what has historically happened after gold pulled back from elevated levels. Now, today, we're going to give you all of that context because context is everything. Now, before we dive in, I want to say something to that person who's been sitting on the fence about gold. You know who you are. Maybe you've been meaning to call, or maybe you've been watching the price go up and thinking, I missed it. Or maybe the pullback has you second guessing. And I want to address all of that directly today because the story of what's happening with gold right now, the pullback, the Iran war, the oil spike, the deficit, it's not a story about a missed opportunity. It's a story about a door that is open right now that may not be open for long. So let me give you the full picture. Let me give you the context that most financial media is not giving you. And let's talk about what you should actually do. Now, let me explain what happened to gold back in March, because I think understanding it is actually the most bullish thing that I can say to you today. When the Iran war began, gold did exactly what gold always does in the opening moments of a crisis, a geopolitical crisis. And what did it do? It surged. Investors flooded into the safe haven trade. Gold jumped immediately on February 28th, but then something happened that has happened in virtually every major crisis market in modern history. Prices pulled back a little. Stefan Gleason, he's a metals expert like myself, explained it clearly, and I couldn't have said it any better. Here's what he said. He said what we have seen since the outbreak of war is a fairly typical pattern in crisis markets. Gold initially surged on geopolitical fear and safe haven demand, but the price pulled back as liquidity needs emerged. In other words, people needed money, so they started selling off their gold, their silver, mainly not actual physical gold, but they actually sold off like their paper gold, their paper silver. But anyway, like I said, they pulled back as liquidity needs emerged and as the narrative shifted to inflation worries and a halt to the Federal Reserve's interest rate easing cycle. In other words, they didn't lower those rates like people thought they were going to do. They're staying where they're at right now. So in other words, some investors who own gold, like I said, sold it, not because gold fell, but because they needed cash. They needed the cash. So they needed liquidity. And gold was the asset, the only asset that actually held its value well enough to be worth selling. You understand? So I want to stop on that for a moment because there's a quote that I've been thinking about since I first read it. And someone put it this way, and I think it's one of the most insightful things that I've read about gold in years. And they said, gold is the asset that held its value well enough to be worth liquidating. Let me give you that again. Gold is the asset that held its value well enough to be worth liquidating. Now, that's not a weakness in gold. That's the entire point of gold. That's what I bring home to you every time on this show. Gold is the asset that held its value well enough to be worth liquidating. So when everything else is cratering, when stocks are down, when bonds are getting hit, getting hammered. When investors need cash, the thing they sell is the thing that still has value. Has value. And that thing is gold. So the fact that gold got sold in March is not evidence that gold failed. It's evidence that gold did exactly what it's supposed to do. It held its value in a crisis, and it was worth selling. And here's what happened to everything else. The S&P 500, you know that, right? Lost 5.1% in March. Now, the S&P 500 metals and mining industry index fell around 13%. Silver dropped along with mining stocks as investors raised cash across the board. And then Brent crude oil, the oil, meanwhile, has climbed about 49% since the start of the war, touching a high of over $119 a barrel this year. So the war, what it did was it reshaped the entire market landscape in a matter of weeks. And gold, even after pulling back a little, it's still sitting at historically elevated levels. Think about it this way. If you had bought gold 2 years ago and it went up 60% and then it pulled back 11%, are you going to be upset? Of course not. You're still significantly ahead. And more importantly, the reason that drove gold up 60% in the first place did not disappear because of an 11% pullback. The debt is still there. The deficit is still there. The money printing is still there. The global uncertainty is still there. A pullback in price does not change the fundamentals. And in this case, the fundamentals are actually getting stronger, not weaker. They're getting stronger. Now, I want to pause here and make a point that I think is critically important when you hear that gold fell 11% since the war began. The natural human reaction, of course, is concern. 11% sounds like a lot, but let me give you the full picture. So gold entered this pullback near all-time highs at above $5,200 an ounce, $5,200 an ounce. Even after that pullback, it's still trading above $4,600, and it's still up dramatically from where it was 2 years ago, 3 years ago, 5 years ago. The pullback did not erase the bull market. It created this buying opportunity within a bull market. So those are two very different things. And the people who understand the difference are the ones who tend to come out ahead. Now, here's what I really want you to understand. The pullback in gold did not change the fundamental reasons to own gold. If anything, it's added to them. And let me walk you through exactly what's building right now and why Michael Ambruster, who's the co-founder and managing partner of futures brokerage firm called AltaVest, he came out and told MarketWatch that the macro setup in the second half of this year is going to be more favorable for gold. Now, let's start with oil. Brent crude has climbed 40% since the war began. 49%. That's not a small move. That's a seismic shift in the cost of energy. And energy is not a luxury. Energy is the foundation of everything. It's how we heat our homes and we power our factories and move our goods and grow our food. And when energy prices spike 49%, the price of virtually everything else follows right along with it. So inflation does not just stay elevated, it gets worse. Now, GDP growth slows. The economy then weakens. And in that environment, gold is always going to be your safe haven asset. And remember this, the United States is still running this multi-trillion dollar deficit that's going to be financed by, guess what? And always remember this, the national debt is now near $39 trillion. So we're adding roughly $2 trillion more every year. And the only way Washington can fund that gap between what it spends and what it collects in taxes is to borrow more and borrow and borrow and borrow and then eventually print. And that reality did not change when the first shots were fired in Iran. It got worse. It got worse because wars are very expensive. And America is already borrowing money it does not have before the war cost a single dollar. Brian London, who I mentioned earlier in the show, the Gold Newsletter editor, he made the clearest prediction that I've seen about what comes next. He said he believes the gold bull market will resume as soon as peace breaks out between the United States and Iran. And if you've heard me on other shows, you've heard me say the same thing, which means oil prices will go down. And with them, inflation worries and the prospect of higher interest rates. So the moment the war ends, and mark my words, you remember this, when that war ends, you say, Alan Johnson told us this, when the war ends, or even the moment the market believes the war is ending, the pressure on interest rates will ease. In other words, it will feel a whole lot better. The Fed then goes back to cutting. The dollar then softens. And gold, those racehorses we talked about at the starting gate that have been standing in the starting gate, they gallop ahead. And that is the setup. And it's building right now, even as we speak. Gold is slightly down from its highs, but the reason to own it are piling up. Oil up 49%, GDP slowing, multi-trillion dollar deficits. And Brian London says the bull market resumes the moment peace breaks. And so does Alan Johnson. Are you positioned for that move? 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And that's A-L-A-N. Now, I want to take a step back from what we've been talking about and give you some history, because I think one of the most powerful arguments for owning gold and silver is not what's happening this month or this year or what's in the headlines. It's what's been happening for the last 100 years and the story of how we go from sound money to where we are today is one of the most important financial stories most Americans have never even been told. Now, here's the fact that I think will stop most Americans cold. In 1933, the United States government defaulted on its own debt. Think about that. Not on bonds, on gold. The government had promised to repay its obligations in gold. But guess what? It did not. It changed the rules. What it did, and I know some of the old timers out there know about this, it confiscated gold from American citizens and it paid them paper dollars instead. And they immediately revalued gold prices upward, effectively stealing the difference. Then in 1965, it did something similar with silver, allowing its central banks to default on the silver it owed, removing silver from American coins. Gold and silver, which is the money of the American Constitution, well, those metals literally defined what a dollar was. Guess what? It was completely stripped from our monetary system in two acts of government convenience. Because here is what Americans do not know. The dollar was not always just a piece of paper. The Constitution defined the dollar as a specific amount of precious metals weight. Gold and silver were not commodities that happened to be used as money. They were money. It was actually written in the law because the law said so. So the founders, what they did was they chose them deliberately because they understood something that every generation of Americans since has had to learn the hard way. A government that can create money out of nothing will eventually create too much of it. Linking the currency to a precious metals is wise and prudent. And what happened when we abandoned that

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7: California lawmakers have proposed a law that would ban anyone under 16 from having a social media account, including TikTok and Instagram. 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
6: I'm Pam Huso. President Trump is still considering a tentative agreement with Iran. He met with advisors yesterday in the Situation Room.
7: The U.S. says Tehran must agree to never have a nuclear weapon or bomb and that the Strait of Hormuz be reopened for unrestricted shipping traffic in both directions.
6: That's Fox's Ashley Webster. A federal judge rules against the president.
8: The Kennedy Center board overstepped its bounds, a federal judge rules, by unilaterally adding President Trump's name to the Kennedy Center. That judge has ordered the Performing Arts Center to remove President Trump's name from the building's facade.
6: Fox's Jared Halpern. The judge said the iconic venue can't be renamed without an act of Congress. The president criticized that ruling on Truth Social. 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
10: 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She met with Sam Young at Life Income Management. 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How can Sam help you? 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

the show. Thanks for being part of something special. Us trying to help you get out of debt, manage money, planning for your retirement, for your future. That's what it's all about. Trying to make sure that when you're planning for your life, right, when it's all about, I guess, trying to make a difference, really, because most people don't understand the process of getting out of debt, managing money, and what that has to do with your future. And why is it that the U.S. government sometimes seems to be against you? Why is it the state of California seems to be against you? What is the difference when you're trying to build a financial life? Like, why does that take place? I'll give you a couple of reasons why I think it's the case. Number one is the system is not made for you to succeed. It's made for you to exist. Now, that means you have to exist by working, putting into the system, being dependent. So that means taking stuff out of the system various ways, right? Social Security, pensions, taxes are paid, and then you end up receiving your workers' comp or your disability. It's meant for you to put money in and then drip the money right back to you. I think if we go through the process of realizing that your life is more about, or should be more about, giving, providing, being a part of something special, right? So here's what a lot of folks do. They work 20, 30, 40 years, usually at least, retire, and the life expectancy back in the day when Social Security was put around, I don't know, 4 years, 8 years, something like that. In fact, both President Johnson and President Roosevelt never really lived to collect, if it was around, they wouldn't have lived to collect Social Security. And so I think you have to look at this and say they were building something that they knew most people would never really accept or need or use. But then slowly, over time, we started eating a little healthier. Antibiotics came in. You could say a lot of things about certain medicines for sure. But generally speaking, antibiotics came in, medical treatment, right? No longer is certain diagnoses a death sentence. Right now you just go get treated. It's not horrible. Even HIV. Remember back in 1991, if I'm not mistaken, Magic Johnson, after philandering with some questionable folks in Hollywood Boulevard and Sunset Boulevard, that's how he got it. Nobody ever talks about that. Right? Allegedly. I have to keep saying that. Allegedly. I should have a button. I need a button. I can push the allegedly button. Allegedly, when I was a Los Angeles police officer, allegedly some of the partners and guys I worked with allegedly stopped him with men dressed like women on the boulevard. Allegedly. And so I don't wish HIV on anybody. And a guy who comes out, lives in Beverly Hills, and turns around and supports the most corrupt, dysfunctional mayor in the country, Karen Bass, then you have to ask yourself, listen, I still, of course, feel bad for him. But my point is, he is not one of you. He is not one of me. He is still alive today, thank God, because I don't want anybody to pass, with amazing treatment. And so as we are living longer, whether he has decided to start his Social Security check when he turns 62 or 65 or never, I think there's going to be changes to it. I think you have to have changes to Social Security. I don't think there is any way in heck that there is any way that you could ever have Social Security last for the rest of our lives under the current system. It just doesn't work. It isn't that people are bad or ugly or crooked or anything. It just, there just isn't money. And so you always have to have a plan B. You always have to have an idea of what we're going to do next. How are we going to plan and prepare? Are you going to keep working? I think you should keep working for as long as you can. But it's no longer about just working for money. It should be about working because it's what you like to do. It should be about working because it's what you want to do. That means all the difference in the world, right? When you are somebody who's trying to build a life, you're trying to figure out what it's going to take to succeed. Have you asked yourself a couple of questions like this? This is going to be the rest of my life, and I have to go to work and sit in traffic. I remember when my dad would come home. He used to work in Hollywood and Sunset and Van Ness, across from Channel 5. In fact, he was on the second floor, which was awesome because we'd sit on the second floor for the Hollywood Christmas Parade for many years, and we'd watch the floats come out. They'd come right out of Channel 5, KTLA. It was great. It was unbelievable. It was like a fantasy for kids.
And we'd stay there. We'd have our blankets. You know, we'd be little kids. You'd have little sandwiches. Mom would make sandwiches. If we wanted to go out and walk around the courtyard of the place, it's the Metropolitan or the Metro Hotel, whatever, Metropole, I think, whatever the hotel is. It wasn't even there at the time. They were either building it or it was just a big hole in the ground. And so we'd walk, take your sister, don't go by yourself. And we'd walk around. And I remember one day my dad came home and he was so exhausted. I saw him right when he arrived home. And I thought, wow, that's what happened? He said, oh, it was just traffic. Traffic in Hollywood takes me an hour to go, what is it, 22 miles or something, 25 miles. And then when I got old enough and that was my job, was to drive on the freeway, I thought, somebody's got to do this for 50 years or 40 years of their life. Every day drive downtown from the 14 freeway, drive downtown from the 101, the 134, the 5 freeway. That's your life, is spending an hour and a half, 2 hours a day or more. It's no wonder people are picking up and moving. But surprise, try to go to Austin, Texas, Dallas, Nashville, Tennessee. You want to see traffic, try Miami or Denver. You want to see traffic, try to get through Las Vegas anytime other than 2 in the morning. Traffic. So I think what people are doing, and I think in your life as well, there's starting to be this change and the shift to start working from home, right? We've seen that over and over again. But in addition to that, working close to home, having businesses where the freeways are really driven by big trucks, bringing goods and services, picking up your deliveries, picking up your food, going to the next place. I think overall, we're starting to see some changes. So how do you prepare for that? And does that mean you're still trapped in California because that's where the jobs are? Right, this thing called California Derangement Syndrome, have you heard of that? Remember, we've spoken before that the whole idea, the whole concept of somebody like Gavin Newsom isn't because he is intelligent, creative. It doesn't mean he has any, he just keeps copying Trump. Remember the day, I remember the interview where he flipped and became like angry, cursing. It was one of those podcasts. I was like, wow, what's he doing cursing? Oh, well, you know, we got to take President Trump. We got to fight him with fire. The problem is he's not genuine. And when you look at him and Gavin Newsom, and you expect him to be fake, because he is. He doesn't believe anything. He believes whatever the wind tells him to believe. So he created this thing called California Derangement Syndrome, which is like Trump Derangement Syndrome. It means you're offended that the gas pump, sticker shock at the grocery store. You have this weird confusion. Where does all the tax money go, right? That's part of the symptoms. All you have to do is fly over, leave Burbank Airport or LAX. Leave San Francisco, go somewhere and take a look and realize each one of those houses are paying on average $1,000 a month in property tax. Just do the math. $1,000 a month. I mean, you understand this is not something that just goes to air. And you say, oh no, air, if I pay $1,200 a year because I have Prop 13. That's nice. A friend of mine, a client, pays $86,000 a year for their home in Bel Air. $86,000 a year. And that's not $86,000. Just remember, it's usually about $120,000. 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So you can't afford to sell your house and move because the rotation of those dollars getting back into the economy, the transfer of that money going from person to person, a piece of it being peeled off. Why? For title and escrow. That employs a lot of people. They're called junk fees. You start to see this transfer through the economy. So you wonder, where's all this money going? I should have amazing roads right now. If I'm paying $2 more a gallon for gas, the roads must be just amazing. And instead, it takes the federal government to move in to MacArthur Park just to make it livable. I remember years ago when I was a policeman in that area, we would have MacArthur Park drained every so often, and you'd always find a body or two in there. Like, can you imagine how gross that is? I can remember we'd go to Castaic Lake up north,
and we'd go swimming in the lake on the lower part. And then you'd ask yourself, well, this is kind of fun, but why is it closed today? Oh, because we're draining it and we're cleaning it. Well, what do you got to clean it from? And then they would pull tons of baby diapers out of the lake. You see, you have to ask yourself, are these things, people dying and just being put into the lake, is it somebody that you know? Is it just not some homeless person, there's somebody's family. But is it a homeless individual that fell into the water, and because we had so much compassion for them, we wouldn't lock them up or get them treatment? Your compassion is to let them sleep outside. So what are we spending all this money for? So out comes along Nick Shirley. He does these, right? He did it out in Van Nuys. It was crazy. That's where I did my probation period in 1990. That means you have to do, you know, a year on the street in order to become certified, quote, as a full police officer. So I know the area real well. I can tell you the streets because, you know, it's brand new for me. So everything was heightened sense of awareness, everything you knew. Gangs, I can tell you where drugs were being dealt. I can tell you where I saw dead bodies. Nothing fun there, by the way. Well, he goes along these places where they're just P.O. boxes. And there's hundreds, hundreds and hundreds of various criminal organizations up and down, all around the courthouse, two or three blocks in either direction from the police station, half a mile away here, half a mile. What? I thought we were supposed to catch these guys. And then they get mad at you for not wanting to pay your taxes. You say, no, I want to pay my taxes. But what am I getting for it? A government employee who gets an incredible pension, which some of you are, by the way, and that's fine. Think about this for a second. You might be the hardworking of the government employees in your district or division, city, county, state. I get it. But you know, if I picked around and I said, okay, that guy's a lazy bum, you would go, yeah, he is. How about that guy? Yeah, she doesn't work that hard. How about that person? Oh, my boss is a joke. They disappear all day long. How many of you know of one or two of your coworkers that smell like alcohol Monday morning or weed on Wednesday afternoon? You know it. And they're going to get the same government pension. That's what really bothered me. I'd be driving in the police car and the guy next to me might have a little more time on the job than I do. And I remember thinking, he's getting paid more money and I'm the one that wants to stop and see if I can help somebody. I'm the one trying to go a little extra on the to do a little extra here. Listen, I was not a superstar policeman. I was an average, good, but average, honest, hardworking, enjoyed it for sure. But you ask yourself, where's all this taxpayer money going? And why is it that most people don't have a sense of pushing back? Everybody goes like, yep, shrug your shoulders. It's just the way it is. So what we're going to do is explore a couple of things. One of those is how the federal government has stepped up with some of these raids up and down in the MacArthur Park area. Look, sometimes I take the side roads. If you're going to the Staples Center now, the crypto.com arena, right? I'll take these side roads that'll get me to where I'm going. And the reason you do that is very simple. It's to avoid the traffic. And you know, you lock your doors, especially if you have a nicer car or, ready for this, a clean car. You want to not get bothered. Have a dirty car with a broken window and broken windshield or something. Nobody will bother you. But have a car that's clean. Doesn't have to be brand new. But, if you got a dent in the door, you fix it. It's what you're supposed to do, by the way. Scratch, you fix it. Maybe not tomorrow, but you fix it as soon as you can. I remember in a parking lot, somebody scratched my car. It was an older car, but it was newish to me. Maybe 5 years old, 4 years old. And they just ran a key down the side of it. I was like, are you kidding me? And they hit like three different panels, which was thousands of dollars that I had to pay. Like, really? For what? Because you just didn't like my nice car because it was clean and it was well maintained? Well, thousands of dollars later. Like, as if I was running around going, gosh, I wish I had $5,000 I could just blow on something. Anybody know? And you're just waving these dollar bills in the air. Anybody know? That's what happens when you get this random weird stuff happening in places like California and L.A., where the mayor just thinks that the answer is to keep talking about giving meth addicts new teeth instead of treating. Listen, Spencer Pratt, Mr. Pratt, maybe he's got a shot. But I think you have to eliminate, you have to dig deep, you have to really carve out countless government bureaucrats if you're going to do that.
If you're going to vote for him, I think you should still vote for him, for sure. I think he's got a shot at doing something. I think he can get rid of those vice mayors, you know, those the useless people that are going to jail. The one that tried to be a district mayor who got suspended for calling in a bomb threat. I don't know. Is he still a deputy mayor? Deputy mayor called in a bomb threat just before the fires. And you ask yourself, he got suspended. Suspended? He should have gone to prison. You and I would go to jail, lose your job as any government employee with any trusted position. But that's who Karen Bass decides to set herself with. Call friend. Remember, you can call anybody you want friend. Very powerful. You don't get to decide who's your sister, brother, mother, cousin. You don't. God just said, he's your dad, she's your mom. That's what God decided. That person now has a responsibility to act accordingly. Maybe they didn't. Maybe they don't. Maybe they're not good. And if that's the case, you get to decide who you want to hang around with. It's a totally different person. Well, that's where the value is. You want to be wealthy? You want to be successful? Decide who you call friend and make that powerful. All right, here we go. The individual deputy mayor of public safety, Brian K. Williams, is no longer employed by the city. Oh, that's nice. The FBI searched his home and quietly retired him from his position in April 2025. He should be in prison. He pled guilty to a fake bomb threat, sentenced. You know that he's out in 10 minutes. You have to make a big, big example. How is it that a deputy mayor in charge of public safety? Do you realize how police officers don't take this mayor seriously? And consequently, anything that comes from her, whether it's city council or a police commission, nobody accepts them in the department. They laugh at them. Now, you might say, well, you know, they're still doing the job. Okay, they're still doing the job. But you realize they have zero respect from the working class. Because you employ somebody like that, and instead of coming out and brandishing him as a bad guy and yelling the word thief, crook, whatever they are, instead of going out and making, you know, next Thursday Nick Shirley Day, because he's somebody that is exposing fraud, saving money, giving the opportunity for men and women to actually get healed from the scourge of drug addiction and alcohol addiction, mental illness. I can tell you probably the next step is going to be Head Start. The Head Start program is full of fraud, crooked people. Seen it, been there, saw it. Not great. What a scam. The amount of money that goes through that is incredible. And so then you take good people who are honest people who are trying to work hard and you tell them your money is going not to fill the potholes. Your property tax is not going to make the city, county, state better. And instead you have massive pensions. Massive pensions paid out to who? Well, 52-year-old employee. He was with the city. It wasn't the city of Los Angeles. But you can go to transparentcalifornia.com, by the way. Transparentcalifornia.com. You can click on the city, the county, the state, the agency, or the person. Remember, a lot of times there are familiar or similar names. And you can see, what are they being paid each month? What are they being paid per year? Right? What are they being paid in retirement, in pension plan? TransparentCalifornia.com. I think it's a nonprofit, and it requires all of the dollars to be sent to the information to be sent to this website. Somehow they grab the data, and it tells you, yes, there's a problem or no, there isn't, by looking at what we call fair wages. Because it takes the world of a retiree like you and me. Listen, all of us retire. We hope to have a life. We hope to have something that we do for fun and go somewhere and travel and donate our time, right? Because when I say I never want you to retire, what I want you to do is to always volunteer or be a part of something exciting. Because your gifts might not be the ones that pay you money. If somebody ever tells you, do what you love, and the money will follow, I go, oh, are you kidding me?
That's ridiculous.

0: is that? Do what you love and the money will follow. What a bunch of crock of bologna. Which I used to have, by the way. Bologna sandwiches were good. But you can't say other words. You can say BS, maybe. I guess I can say that. What a crock. And I think you look in the mirror and you ask yourself, what am I doing being in California and not voting? Because many of you don't vote. Oh, it doesn't matter. Do you realize Charlie Kirk had a plan? Here's what he did. It's funny. About 2 months before he passed, I was in Phoenix or in Scottsdale at his location. We were talking about this. He said, you know, it's easier. Well, they did a study. And they said to take a Democrat and to turn them into a Republican, voting for the Republican candidate or Republican causes, was 11 touches. 11 touches. That means mail, email, knocking on your door 11 times to convince them to switch from a Democrat point of view to Republican. However, it took 4 touches to take a non-voting Republican and make them a voting Republican. That means you can get 3 votes and not bother trying to change the mind of the other person. That's what Charlie did at college campuses and at other places. Universities, very simple. He said, I'm going to try to change your mind. But the machine behind him also said, we are better off spending our money, your money, your donations, my money, our donations, to Turning Point USA and its affiliates, and taking what they're doing and taking a non-voting Republican and turning him into a voting Republican. Isn't that powerful? Because once you know that that's where you spend the money, now you have results. It's the same thing with the city of Los Angeles. If you realize that you can turn around and get these people to have permits to build their houses, there should be this renaissance of building. You should have so much money going into the system, being pulled from insurance companies and people's savings accounts and to pay off the deductibles, etc. There should be just dollars flowing around LA City right now. President Trump comes in at the round table, remember about over a year ago, sits down and says, hey, by the way, you know, we should have the first permits out in the next couple of weeks. She said, oh, no, Mr. President, it's going to take a year. What do you mean it's going to take a year? Just because it takes a year? What if you were only paid, Karen Bass, government workers, inspectors, city planners, city building code inspectors, and right there's 10 or 11 departments, no joke. I think it was 10 or 11 departments that your plans have to go through before you could be approved to build your house. We had a client the other day come in, and she said, I had to take it to here. Then you have to take it to the water district of whatever. Then the conservancy department. And then because I backed open space, I had to go to the Santa Monica Conservancy, which isn't even really an agency, but it's just this like nonprofit boondoggle where somebody's making a freaking killing by regulating all your stuff for, quote, the environment. It's about the environment. It's about the birds, the butterfly bridge, and the cougars. That's what it's about. It's an unbelievable, corrupt organization. I hope you vote to take them out. Spencer Pratt's your best shot. I don't live in the city of L.A. I don't even have a company in the city of L.A. I wouldn't do it. But I think it's your best shot. Stay with me after the break. 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How do you safely secure your retirement income? Well, we'll talk to him when we come back. I'm Eric Hallaby. Stay with me on the Total Financial Show. We'll be right back.
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3: Hundreds of thousands of Californians will lose their benefits under new rules for food assistance. Starting Monday, new federal rules will require more people to work in order to qualify for CalFresh. About 1 million people in California who get food assistance will now have to show they work at least 20 hours a week. Officials say over 600,000 of them won't be able to do that. Exemptions for some groups like veterans and homeless individuals are no longer in place. Larry Marino in the Answer Newsroom.
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0: power.
1: Talking about your family's finances. Always frustrated at the state of California because it's such a beautiful place. I was born here. My kids were born here. Nothing changed. We love it. But there's no place to live anymore and have a financial life where you can afford to live, eat, sleep, and drink, right? You've heard me mention before, there are many of us. I'm in that group, thankfully, but so are you, some of you. Where if they raise the price of a gallon of gas a dollar, it doesn't change my life. I don't like it. I don't think it's great. It means I don't get to save money or spend money in other areas. But it doesn't mean I go homeless. So in some place like, oh, what was it? Spirit Airlines said, oh, you know, as soon as gas prices went up, that's it. It flipped us over the edge. Okay, I think that means you have bigger problems if gas prices. If you don't have a reserve, if you don't have a backup plan, and you're a business to absorb the up and down costs of oil or fuel, you're crazy. Raise your prices $5 and take a little less profit. You could have waved out through this storm, but they were already on the brink. So my point is, it might bankrupt some people, but it means you had other problems that were pretty serious. I'm hopeful that this ends quickly, but I think they're going to have to inflate the currency. I think it's already gone through inflation. What are we, 3.5% or something, which is much more than we want to be. And I think that's going to affect everything. Everything. Me, you, everybody, even if it ended today. I think it's going to end this week. At least it's quite favorable. But joining us, Derek Legg from Total Financial Wealth Management. Derek, welcome to the show.
2: Yeah, thanks. I'm always excited when you come in and say, hey, Derek, what are you doing Sunday? Let's jump on the radio. So I'm excited to be here. Thanks for inviting me.
1: Yeah, I love it. I say, hey, Derek, you got a lot to say. You're real good on the radio. I want to hear this. So one of the things that we've talked about, and I've seen this over and over again when folks bring in their portfolios, and that's why we're having the second opinion portfolio summit. It's a mouthful, but it's worth it for you to come. Bring your statements. Derek and his team are going to take a look at it. I can take a look at it. All of us will see what we can do if you are in the right spots. You need a second opinion. You would get it on your health. Certainly, you would get it on your brakes on your car. Is not your financial life just as important? So the second opinion portfolio summit is January 7th, and I'm going to be doing my show live from Glendale. So you should expect to have something exciting as well happen. If you're there, 10 a.m. We'll probably open doors at 10:30. Show starts at 11, of course. But if you're there, I might come and put you on the air. I'd like to set up a couple mics, hear what you have to say. That might be a lot of fun to go through and hear what you want to say. You want to be on the air with me, talk about your family's finances, ask your question, and get real-time answers right there at the Second Opinion Portfolio Summit. Derek's going to be there as well. Derek, we're seeing a lot of people have costs and fees that they don't even know about. Tell me how we're finding that out.
2: Yeah, it's a common term of hidden fees, right? In life, there's always hidden fees or a small print. And what we've been finding out is when we break these accounts down or portfolios that people bring in, it's more common than it should be that there's a lot of mutual funds, a lot of grouped funds that they're invested in. Now, look, guys, the group funds, there's a place for it. But the place is when you're at $10,000, $20,000, $30,000, and you can't have the diversification because you don't have enough dollars to be diversified in the market, there's a reason to be in grouped funds. Now, we don't like mutual funds as much as we're okay with ETFs.
1: And what is an ETF?
2: Yeah, exchange-traded fund is what it's called, and it has less fees typically. There's not a big management fee, and we actually utilize those. So,
1: okay, so let's talk about this, because when you have a mutual fund, you cannot trade it every day, meaning if there's highs or lows in the middle of the day, you can't say, oh, great, let's get rid of this before it's noon. Let's get rid of it before the market closes. You can't do that. You have to wait for the end, wait for the story to be done, and then you can decide whether or not you're going to buy and sell. But ETFs are different. Exchange-traded funds have a separate feature.
2: Yeah, so when the market's open, you can do all of that. And that's kind of part of the actively managed that we always talk about, is we can make those changes live. As long as the market's open, we can make those changes in real time instead of waiting for everything to settle and the dust to settle.
1: So they actually work through the process of acting similar to a stock, except they're groups of individual stocks. So let's use an example. Instead of me having $100 in one stock, pick XYZ stock, I might have $1.50 and then $2.85 in this one and then $1.95 here and then et cetera. And I can spread that out 10, 20, 30 different companies.
2: Right. So that's how it worked. That's how it's always worked. Now, companies like Robinhood and different companies that have come online, you can buy fractional stocks. But
1: which means just pieces of companies, as you're saying, right?
2: Correct. So it would be a quarter of a stock. Where you would buy with dollars. I want to buy $20 of Amazon instead of buying one share of Amazon.
1: Got it. All right.
2: And so there's different companies that have come online now where you can do that. And that's basically what an ETF does for you. But it groups everybody's money together and goes and buys those stocks. Now, the problem with that is you're not in control. So what we've found a lot is people that are non-retirement money, they'll be in all of these ETFs or mutual funds, and they have zero control over their tax liability. And there's someone else making those decisions if they're going to buy or trade.
1: And you've noticed when you've looked at portfolios across the board that you have seen regularly that a client might have two different mutual funds. And one is buying stock XYZ and one is selling. Meaning in the end of the day, things that you shared with me, it's just pretty shocking. In someone's portfolio, it's like one step forward, one step back. They're in the exact same financial position, except they've paid a fee not once but twice to be in the same position, where they could have paid no fee if that was the right choice, was to stay in that particular company.
2: Yeah, that's the big reason we believe in individual stocks. So what we've seen before is we'll have Vanguard ABC Mutual Fund, and then you'll have Main Street ABC Mutual Fund. They're both invested into large companies, which typically is the big companies, Amazon, Microsoft, the stuff you've heard of, the companies you've heard of. And fund manager A loves it, fund manager B doesn't. And now one step forward, one step back, you're in the same place.
1: Yeah.
2: But the problem is you just got charged to buy it and then to sell it to be in the same place. So if you're in it, maybe just have one manager in that sector of the market instead of two.
1: Well, I noticed when I used to be part of the mutual fund world, it was the big fad 30 years ago. And rightfully so, there wasn't that many choices for people. It started developing into hundreds and then even thousands worth of choices in mutual funds, even though there might have been 5,000 or 6,000 stocks. I remember seeing all of those mutual funds, 10,000, 11,000. Like, why do we need that many? Maybe the answer is because one or two of them is all you really needed in your portfolio, but we weren't able to strip the fees out. We started seeing, 90 to 95% of money managers don't even beat the set it and forget it mindset. So you guys come along to be one of those 5% that actually beats that.
2: Yep, that's our main goal. That's what we try to do. And we're, like I said, we're actively managed. So every day, there could be accounts where we're buying and selling different stocks the same day to kind of keep you balanced where we want you. And we do a risk tolerance questionnaire with all of our clients, and we go through what their risk tolerance is. So, if A, B, C happens, what's your reaction or what would you like to do? And, buy or sell or keep the money invested. And then we can go through and build a plan with you.
1: I like that, folks, because we integrate your financial life. That's what Total Financial Solutions and TFS Financial Insurance Services does. We sit down, we put together a team. We're going to also have a tax expert, a former IRS agent, retired from the IRS, brilliant in what he does, will explain and teach a variety of things that might pertain to you. And that's why you want to bring your portfolio, bring your statements. He'll take a look at it. We'll take a look at it. We'll sit together and say, can we save you money? Is there a place to save you taxes? That's the expert's job there. Can we reduce, if not eliminate, some or all of your fees? That's our job on our side. So that makes all the difference in your financial life, because you're going to be spending more in fees and taxes often than you even earn. You have to ask yourself that. I have a retirement account. I put money in for all these years. Am I going to be paying fees and taxes at a much greater rate over my lifetime than I actually earned and took money out? I've started to see studies that have broken that down. As your tax bracket really remains the same, or inflation starts to eat up some of that, but then at the same time, your write-offs go away. Right? People think, I'm going to pay off my house. Good move most of the time. But you no longer have the interest rate deduction. Still probably a good move. But right at the time when you're retired, meaning you're no longer working, your kids have grown, so no longer minor children write-offs. Your home mortgage is paid down, if not paid off, meaning very little, if no interest. which is the only thing you can write off in California. We have a cap of what you can deduct. By definition, you don't have business write-offs anymore. So now you've eliminated the business deductions. And here's a big chunk of money. Unearned income, meaning it didn't come from a job, so you don't pay payroll tax. But it's job, it's money that is paid to you that is 100% taxed. Here we go. So there's a strategy. We're going to have people, even present, Jeff Girard from TFS Financial Insurance Services, talking about indexed universal life, what the purpose is, it, how it's been oversold to so many people for so long, but there is still an amazing job for it, a purpose in your portfolio that you should have as part of the overall plan. Because look, one of the things that most people don't do when it comes to building their financial life is they don't have the tax person speaking to the Medicare person or the Medicare person speaking to the stock market person. Because sometimes you're going to say, oh, I love it because it pays a lot of dividends, meaning I'm getting paid kind of like interest from my companies for taking a risk. The companies are paying me money. Great. That just made your income go higher. You're like, great. Well, what's wrong with that? Well, that means you have to pay taxes on that money. Oh, okay. Well, that's fine. But then it also means your Medicare premiums might be higher than you want. Because if you're not going to spend the money, I don't want you paying taxes on money you're not going to spend. You see, most people don't have an understanding of what that means. So I want to be very clear with it. You need to be spending money that you are being taxed on money that you're spending. If you are paying taxes on money and it's going from your left pocket to your right pocket, and for that privilege you are paying taxes, I have a concern of that. My concern is, why are you spending money and giving it to the IRS instead of earning it or the state of California? Pay your taxes. Every time you turn around, they're going to charge you more. There's something, you know, in California, Washington State has now become, used to be one of the tax-free states, not anymore. Arizona's working on being tax-free. Right, I think they went from 5 down to 2.5% income tax. They're trying to get down to zero. Florida's working on a method to not only be state income tax-free, but property tax-free, especially after a certain age. I think that's wise. After 65, you shouldn't be paying property tax anymore. When do you pay property tax off? Never. It almost seems unconstitutional. Like, they're going to charge you property tax for the rest of your life. Why? I don't know. I didn't do anything. I'm not building anything. I'm not buying anything. I pay a sewer tax, pay trash fees, pay electric. I pay my fees for the Disabled Child of America, deaf and blind, and, you know, give me extra fees so that I can buy those little TDY things, whatever. I'm paying all these fees so that everybody can get, and the homeless Eddie fees, everybody gets something. When is that done? I don't know. Never. So I see across the board that people are getting tired of this mess. And I'm starting to see this movement out of California. And if you're choosing to stay, one, you're going to have the best weather probably in the country. That never changes. You're going to have some of the most beautiful environment, the most amazing restaurants, right? Whatever you want, you can. If you were in New York, maybe Chicago, certainly New York, San Francisco, Los Angeles. What do you want? Food from a random region in whatever? Yep, we got it. But you have to pay for it. So you might as well pay as little as possible if you can. And if you're going to move, I want to touch on that as well here in just a minute. Derek, give me some more ideas of what people can expect at the Second Opinion Portfolio Summit coming up June 7th.
2: Yep. So I'm excited for this. I'll be there. We'll have Tucker, who's our Medicare specialist. He'll be there. I'm excited for that. We've had a lot of questions about Medicare, and kind of to back up, I want to give you some credit because you've put this environment together that has brought the whole umbrella of your financial future and your financial plan, and we're all going to be in one space. So not only do all of us or most of us work for you that will be there, we'll have a gold guy that isn't part of our company, but he'll be there. We'll all be in the same place, in the same room, able to ask questions, but we're actually going to have questions for you too. So when you come in and bring your portfolio with you, we're going to have some handouts. We're going to have you tell us what you're in, and then we'll be able to make adjustments if we feel like we need to.
1: Yeah, there's even some kind of fill in the blanks where your particular financial portfolio, which is different than the person sitting next to you, we're going to break down what is the ideal portfolio percentages, plus or minus. We'll show you why you should have a little more or a little less, whatever your personal situation might be. And then we're going to, so it's not a one size fits all, by the way. And then we're going to say how you can modify it or adjust it to improve it. You can make appointments with us. There's never a cost or a fee to meet with us. That's not how it works. We're going to have folks there that can help get you into our schedule, whether it's a phone call or an in-person meeting in Glendale or at our Santa Clarita office, no matter what, we're available for you. So, Derek, I was talking about people moving out of California. Years ago, 2005, 2006, I started doing this seminar for folks. It was a real estate seminar on why people are leaving the state of California. Now, this was before the state had what's called a supermajority of Democrats, and where the left-wing Democrats were running the show in the state legislature. It was before all that. But we saw the writing on the wall. We saw that they were doing these mail-in ballots. I saw that 3 and 4 extra ballots were coming to my parents' home and couldn't figure out why. I saw that we were getting extra ballots even though I'd already voted. I'm like, well, what does this mean? Why are these ballots? The beginning of corruption for the state of California's electoral system was the mail-in ballots, period. Anybody could get them. They sent them to everybody. COVID was the excuse. Anytime you could expose fraud, you should. And why are they doing it this way? I don't know. I mean, I've got ideas. But all I can tell you is that the system was made by the left-wing Democrats, socialists, communists. They want to remove the system. So here's what I've come up with. And I did this some time ago because I tracked weather patterns. How bizarre is that, right? You're a financial guy that tracks weather patterns. So I looked at the 37-degree parallel. It was 36 and a half, but we'll go to 37 because it's a bit more clean. It's a little cleaner. The 37th-degree parallel, why was I seeing people from Boston and Minnesota and Wisconsin and Michigan, New York and New Jersey? Why were they moving south? And many of them went to Florida. We saw that happen. But North Carolina became the halfway back world, right? Because you go halfway back because of the weather. You're like, that's it. We're not going to deal with the weather. So they start coming back to North Carolina, where you still get less humidity. You get a little bit of cold, but you have better weather and better people to deal with instead of New York or New Jersey. So what did I start seeing? I started seeing Southwest Airlines and other airlines for $99, $39. Remember those? $39 and go, I mean, are you kidding me? You could leave in the morning and then by lunchtime have brunch with your family, your friends, see your grandchildren, maybe spend the night, that'd be fine, and come back the next day and the whole trip was less than $100. That's less than gas. But where can you go in 2 hours? So I went to the center part of the United States. I started looking at people. Was there a place to move that was friendly, that was decent, that were pro-American type folks? And that was Texas. We saw Oklahoma. Saw people moving to places like Arizona, where you could jump on a plane and be almost anywhere in the country in 2 hours, 2.5 hours, maybe 3 max. That means if you lived in Dallas and your grandchildren were in Seattle, there you go. If you lived in Dallas and you needed to get over to Miami, yep, you could do it. If you lived in Oklahoma City and you needed to get to Denver, an hour? Do you see my point? You needed to get to Los Angeles, 2.5 hours, you're back, you're home for dinner. So I started seeing that happen. And so folks started buying, and sure enough, we were right. So I started tracking, where did I get that information from? Because you can only, everybody's got an opinion, but you can only go and check whether your opinion is valid going forward by looking backwards. It's the same thing like a credit score. Your credit score says what you did with your finances. And they're trying to predict the way you're going to act in the future with your finances. Should we trust him with the $50,000 loan for his car? I don't know. How did he handle the $30,000 here and the $10,000 student loan and the credit card over here? Did he do well there? Great. Then we can trust him going forward. That's what a credit score measures. We trust them a little bit, trust them a lot. Credit score goes up and down, so does the interest rate. So my prediction with this world says, how was I predicting before, guessing really, but with education, and then going forward? And it was this. I was tracking where people were moving and where dollars were moving. And that is very valuable. There used to be a website, it's now closed, but it's called howmoneywalks.com. No reason to write it down because it doesn't exist anymore. howmoneywalks.com. And it was a Jarvis tax guys. And they were showing where cities and counties were making money and losing money, making growing their population or losing. So I started tracking that. And you could see patterns, again, historical, so guessing going forward. But let me share with you what is underneath that 37th degree parallel. All right? You have, of course, Southern California, just below San Francisco. So Pismo Beach, that kind of thing. You have Vegas and some of the surrounding areas, Henderson, etc. Nearly the entire state of Phoenix, Arizona. You have Southern Utah, St. George, Utah. You have New Mexico, nearly the entire state of New Mexico, all of Texas, all of Oklahoma. You have a big part of Arkansas, basically all of Arkansas. Wait for it. This place called Tennessee, have you ever heard of it? And the rest of the South, so Alabama, Mississippi, Georgia, Florida, South Carolina, North Carolina. So I took that data, and then what I did is I married it to say, okay, those are the states. Now I want red states. Because at this moment in history, not forever, maybe, but at this moment in history, if the governor is a conservative Republican and they have two Republican senators, generally speaking, they've got a pretty good shot of being fiscally managed properly. So you take that data, you mix it with people moving, you mix it with a fiscally sound government budget, you mix it where citizens' rights, and you ready for this? I mixed it to in where they respected gun rights. Because you know, and I know very well, I know as a policeman, when I was a police officer, you tell me, oh, so-and-so is being attacked. Great, four-minute ETA. I want you to sit in a corner for 4 minutes and see how long that really is. I want you to be in a fight. Watch a fight in MMA. The guy goes in all healthy and strong. 3 minutes later, he looks like he's beat to a pulp. And these are professionals that have trained for this. What are you going to do in 2, 3, 4 minutes before police officers arrive? And you're not trained. You don't have all those techniques. You don't have the understanding of the human body and the mechanics to put somebody into an arm bar. You just start wailing like a junior high girl. That's all. Men do that. Men aren't fighting these days. How many times your boy gets in a fight and you go crazy? My mom used to say, hey, just knock it off. You shouldn't be fighting. One time somebody picked on my sister. Well, many times somebody picked on my sister, and many times, exact same amount. If that happened in front of me, I got in a fight. My mom would ask, why did you get in a fight? I told them they were picking on my sister. She said, okay. You're going to have to tell your dad when he gets home. I go, okay. Once I realized my dad thought that was honorable, I'm like, bingo. The reason in the police academy, we used to have to, we were the second or third class in the academy where the women were coming in and the men, and we had to dress them up in this red man outfit, big pads, so that they would get hit, and then you'd have to run around the track at the police academy. Then you get in the middle. One of you is the police officer. One of you is the bad guy. Police officer has a fake gun in their holster, and they got to keep the gun in their holster even though they're getting the tar kicked out of them. Why does that matter? Why is that a big deal? Very simple. Because you start to see that the women especially, and some men who had never been in fights before, and this is going back 30 years, guys. Well, more than that, 36 years now. 37 years. Gosh, 37 years ago. The men and women who had never been in fights, they curl up in a ball. Or they start wailing. Their arms. No technique. Wait, you just spent 19 weeks learning something. Why are you not implementing it? Because their nature is to be afraid. Tuck your head and windmill. So think about this. If you cannot protect yourself, if a police officer who went through training, who's young, a lot younger than you and I are today, and they couldn't defend themselves properly, if you watch on TV or YouTube or whatever, the fights that these young men and women get into, you tell me if you can't protect yourself, the equalization of a firearm? Little tiny girl, 26 years old, four big guys, does it matter? Yeah, it does. A firearm equalizes that. I want those rights. So that's part of the story. I'm going to talk more about this on the June 7th, Second Opinion Portfolio Summit. Bring it. You'll see myself, Derek Legg, Tucker, our Medicare specialist. We have Jeff Gerard. A lot of good folks, including Alex of Carrion Allegiance Gold. You're going to want to hear him too. Stay with me after the break. Derek's going to help me with your emails. I'm Arif Halaby on the Total Financial Show. 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
9: Stevens, violent demonstrations continuing Friday night at an ICE facility in Newark, New Jersey. Protesters met with tear gas and mounted police. Demonstrations began after a letter surfaced detailing alleged deplorable conditions at the center, which officials are denying. The NTSB expected to release more details today of Friday's fatal crash between an E&P travel bus and several vehicles, which killed five people in Virginia. Fox's Christina Coleman says the Transportation Secretary Sean Duffy said the bus driver does not speak English.
10: Duffy says this is exactly why the Trump administration is holding states accountable, enforcing rules of the road, and cracking down on drivers who cannot speak English.
9: Authorities say the bus failed allegedly to slow down near a work zone. 44 people taken to area hospitals. 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
8: 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Breaking news.
11: Waymo is debuting its new vehicle in Los Angeles and San Francisco. The Ojai is larger than Waymo's traditional vehicles and more closely resembles a van. Waymo calls the autonomous vehicle an oasis on wheels. Officials say they cut sensor costs and instead implemented smarter AI technology in the updated model. Larry Marino on The Answer with breaking news and talk you can trust.
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15: All right, folks, quick question. Be honest with yourself. Do you remember when you were 25, when you could eat anything, sleep like a rock, wake up with energy to burn, and your body just worked? Yeah, me too. Those were the days. Then somewhere around 30, 35, 40, things started to change. Now I have a salad for lunch. I somehow gained 3 pounds. What is happening? Is anybody with me on this? I'll tell you what's happening. David James, welcome in. More importantly, we're going to tell you what you can do about it, because my guest today has been quietly helping tens of thousands of Americans reverse their aging symptoms since 2004. And his team just dropped what I personally believe is one of the biggest upgrades in supplement history. His name is John Fleming. He's the CEO and nutritionist of Nature's Technology, Inc., and he's helped develop a brand new formula with Dr. Randall West and the legendary Dr. Emmick Blair. It's called GHR Platinum 7. John, welcome to the show, man, because I've been waiting a long time to talk about this.
16: Well, Dave, I am absolutely fired up to be here. And honestly, this product has been in the making for the last 20 years. And I feel like a kid on Christmas morning right now. Yeah. Because I'm so excited to make the big announcement.
15: Well, and that is the energy we need today, John. All right. 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I mean, Nature's Technology has been at this since 2004, John, right? 20 plus years of real customer results. So what made now the right time for the biggest upgrade in your history?
16: Well, yes, Dave, the new GHR Platinum 7 now has 50 ingredients designed to reverse aging symptoms and feel 10 and 20 years younger in just a matter of weeks. Newer, stronger benefits you can feel and see at an unprecedented level. We have 3 improvements. Number one, and this is going to change really everything in the industry, GHR Platinum 7 is now the world's first liposomal HGH releaser. We partnered with Dr. Emmick Blair, who has a PhD in chemistry and has integrated his patented CellGate liposomal delivery technology into the formula. And what this means in plain English is that they wrap ingredients in a natural coating so that your body absorbs it up to 10 times more than regular vitamins. 10 times, Dave. So now the GHR Platinum ingredients will be hitting your body at a completely higher level.
15: So, John, people who tried HGH supplements before and thought, yeah, it's okay, well, they were getting maybe a fraction of what they could have been getting, right?
16: You're right, a fraction. And that changes today. So number two, we didn't just upgrade the delivery. We expanded the mission entirely. We identified seven major causes of the aging process, not just one, not just the HGH decline. And we built a dedicated targeted blend to fight every single one of them. Mm. Seven blends, 50 ingredients, one formula for men, one for women. And we'll go through all seven in a minute. Each one of them is going to hit home.
15: Mm. And number three, by the way?
16: So number three, the HGH formula itself got a complete overhaul. New ingredients added, existing ingredients upgraded. The core blend is more powerful than anything we've ever put in a bottle in over 20 years. Mm. So you're getting a stronger HGH formula delivered up to 10 times more effectively, plus six additional blends fighting six other causes of the aging process simultaneously. That's why it's called GHR Platinum 7, and nothing like it has ever existed.
15: So you're talking a better formula, better absorption, fighting seven causes of aging instead of one. John, I don't know how anyone finishes a show without calling. I mean, let's get into these seven blends right now, okay?
16: Yeah, science finally has caught up with what we always believe was possible. The original GHR Platinum was laser focused on one cause of aging, which is the HGH decline, and it works beautifully. We have tens of thousands of customers, doctors taking it themselves. Some people ask their doctor if they can take it, and their doctor says, I'm taking it, so you can. But people are feeling 10 to 20 years younger consistently in just a matter of weeks. But our team, working with Dr. Randall West, Doctor of Osteopathic Medicine and former Physician of the Year for California, and Dr. Emick Blair, who has a PhD in chemistry from UC Irvine, we keep asking the same question. HGH is one piece of the puzzle. What are all the other pieces?
15: And you found seven?
16: Yeah, there's many causes of the aging process, but we found seven major causes of the aging process that we can have the biggest impact on through natural science. So HGH decline is one, but there's six more, and every single one of them is quietly accelerating how fast you age. So we built a targeted blend that fights each one. Seven blends, 50 ingredients, one specifically made for the men and one formula just for women.
15: So John, seven targeted blends to fight seven causes of aging. I love that. Would you walk us through them?
16: Absolutely. So cause of aging number one, that is HGH decline. Our first blend is the GHR Platinum 7 with the patented CellGate liposomal delivery. This is the HGH releasing powerhouse that started it all 20 years ago, but now supercharged. We have the L-arginine, L-lysine, L-glutamine, L-glycine, L-tyrosine, the key amino acids your pituitary needs as raw materials to build the HGH. Then there's the anterior pituitary and hypothalamus support, alpha GPC, GABA, L-DOPA, colostrum, and our newest addition, chlorella, L-cysteine, coconut oil, and now liposomal quercetin from CellGate. Mm. We're keeping our core GHR Platinum formula and enhancing it with new ingredients and using nature's technology to increase that absorption rate by up to 10 times more than regular capsules.
15: And that's just cause number one of seven?
16: One of seven, you're right. But cause of aging number two is age-related cognitive decline. So our brain ages, Dave, mental sharpness goes, the memory, the focus, just all softens over time. Our Platinum Brain 7 blend fights directly with acetyl L-carnitine, CoQ10, and phosphatidylserine, three of the most clinically studied nutrients for brain health on the planet. So we want your brain firing up like it did when you were sharp, quick, and on it.
15: John, I think I need that blend by itself, honestly.
16: Y'all do.
15: Oh, man. Hey, so you were saying cause of aging number three, stem cell exhaustion, right?
16: Yeah, absolutely. And this one gets into some seriously exciting cutting edge territory. Now, we know your stem cells are your body's repair crew. Think of them as the emergency response team. When the tissue is damaged, stem cells are called in to regenerate it. So the problem is, as we age, stem cell activity plummets. But what we're seeing is a lot of people to fix that are actually going to getting, even in other countries, stem cell injections. And it's working. They're getting completely healed with lifelong issues in just a matter of weeks. It's crazy. However, that's the synthetic route. The GHR Platinum 7 contains a natural platinum stem cell blend, which contains astragalus extract, vitamin D3, spirulina, turmeric, and stem cell aloe, ingredients that research actually shows can help produce and reactivate your body's own stem cells.
17: All natural, too, and none of that synthetic garbage. So good. Mm-hmm. And stem cell exhaustion, it's fought in a capsule, right?
16: Yeah, absolutely. And then that leads us to the cause of aging number four that we addressed, and that is telomere shortening. Now, this is one of the hottest areas in longevity science right now. Telomeres are the protective caps at the end of your DNA strands. Think of it as like the plastic tip at the end of a shoelace, protecting it from fraying.
17: Ah.
16: Every time a cell divides, those caps get shorter.
17: Okay.
16: And when they get too short, the cell can no longer replicate properly. Scientists now consider telomere length one of the most accurate predictors of our biological age. So in our GHR Platinum 7, we have a telomeres blend that fights us with phytosin and grapeseed extract, two compounds getting serious research attention for their telomeres production.
17: Ladies and gentlemen, this is David James along with John Fleming. We are talking about an amazing breakthrough and discovery, all natural. GrowYoungNow.com, GrowYoungNow.com. John Fleming joins us, and we're literally fighting aging at the DNA level with GHR Platinum, right?
16: Yeah, absolutely. And that leads us into cause of aging number five, which is the aging heart.
17: Mm.
16: Circulation slows, arteries stiffen, your cardiovascular system just doesn't hum like it used to. Our Platinum Heart 7 blend in the GHR Platinum 7 fights this with beetroot powder for nitric oxide and circulation support, vitamin K2 as MK7 for artery flexibility, and hawthorn berry, which is one of the most time-tested botanicals for heart health going back to, for centuries.
17: Mm.
16: And then that brings us to the cause of aging number six, which is free radical oxidation. Every single day, your body's under attack from free radicals caused by stress, pollution, processed food, medications, just breathing. So think of it as cellular rust.
17: Mm.
16: Think of it as when you bite into an apple and it starts to oxidize and change colors. You know, that's what happens to our bodies. So our Platinum Antioxidant 7 blend fights all of this with alpha lipoic acid, OPC, organic goji berries, and pomegranate, which is four of the most potent antioxidant compounds on the planet, working synergistically to neutralize those free radicals.
17: John, you're talking just now six causes of aging, six blends fighting every single one. What's the seventh?
16: Well, the cause of aging number seven, and here's where the men's and women formulas split into something very special. For men, the seventh cause is the declining testosterone. Low testosterone, it's real, it's common, and most men just quietly accept it. But our Platinum Testosterone 7 blend fights it with rhodiola rosella, tungkat ali root, turbulus terrestris, and fenugreek extract. So men are reporting much more drive and more strength, more vitality, you know, in every sense of the word. For the women, the seventh cause is the diminishing collagen. And ladies, this one's personal because collagen loss is a silent driver between wrinkles, thinning hair, joint discomfort, and the loss of skin elasticity that ages you faster than almost anything else. So our Platinum Collagen 7 blend fights this with bamboo, horsetail, maca root, ashwagandha, and actual collagen, as well as hyaluronic acid. This blend was built specifically and lovingly for you women.
17: That's just wonderful. Seven causes of aging, seven targeted blends fighting each one. 50 ingredients total, formulated completely differently for men and women. This is not a supplement. This is like the most complete anti-aging system ever put in a capsule.
16: Mm-hmm. And that's exactly what it is. And we haven't even talked about the delivery system in detail yet, which honestly might be the biggest story of all.
17: This is really special. John, I want to ask you this. What should our listeners expect from GHR Platinum?
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15: 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It's Big Wave Dave, David James with John Fleming of GHR Platinum 7. Hey, John, let's briefly discuss why addressing HGH is so important to our daily health. Can we do that?
16: Yeah, absolutely. And Dave, I did want to mention that your free bottle is not going to be taken by anyone. I will have one for you after
15: the
16: show.
15: Thank you, John. Thank you very much. Yeah.
16: With all your hard work, we appreciate you. But yeah, studies show that HGH rapidly declines with age. We know this, and this is directly linked as one of the biggest causes of the aging process. But did you know that by the time you turn 60, your body may be producing 95% less HGH than you did in your 20s? And the crazy thing is, your body still has the ability to make it. The question is, are you giving it what it needs to turn the switch back on?
15: Ah, good point, John. I mean, many of us don't know that we can do that. But I have to ask the question all of us are thinking. Well, most of us anyway. HGH, isn't that what all the celebrities and pro athletes are taking? Like, isn't this the stuff that's controversial in the news right now?
16: That's a great question, Dave. And yes, there is a form of HGH therapy that's controversial, and that's the injections or HGH IV therapy. This is the synthetic HGH human growth hormone that gets injected directly into the body. And Dave, it works. And that's why you see 6-year-old celebrities on magazine covers all ripped out looking like they're 40 years old. And that's why athletes have risked their entire careers over the last 20 years to use it.
15: Is HGH therapy a thing of the past, or are more people taking it?
16: You know, and that's also a very important thing to ask, because it's been around for a while, but more and more people are becoming more educated and aware of how powerful restoring your youthful HGH is, and it's not going anywhere. Because of the consistent, remarkable results that thousands upon thousands of people are getting through HGH therapy and supplements and the IV drips right now, you're seeing tons of wellness IV clinics popping up all over California for NAD drips, HGH drips, peptides, etc. But regarding the HGH industry, The HGH market was valued at $6 billion in 2024 and is projected to hit $13 billion in about 6 years. Mm. So the industry is growing because people simply love the results that they feel and see.
17: Well, with that being the case, then why isn't everyone taking these?
16: Well, not everyone does. And there's three reasons why. Number one is the cost. And we're talking about anywhere from $10,000 to now $60,000 a year.
17: Good grief.
16: That's more than some people make in a year.
17: That's like a hard no for most of us.
16: Mm-hmm. Yeah, absolutely. And then number two is the side effects. You know, according to an article by Harvard Health Publishing in 2021, up to 30% of patients who take synthetic HGH injections experience serious side effects, including fluid retention, joint pain, carpal tunnel syndrome, and high blood sugar. This is common because it's unnatural. You know, you're injecting a synthetic hormone. You're overriding your body's natural regulatory system. The pituitary gland says, oh, we've got plenty and I'll stop producing. But over time, you can actually make your body worse at producing its own natural HGH. And we don't want that. And then number three, you need a prescription. A doctor supervising, regular monitoring. It's a whole medical process. And unfortunately, in this new world of peptide injections, lots of people are taking HGH injections without a doctor's supervision, which is not only dangerous, that's just really scary.
17: Yeah.
16: Now, here's where it gets exciting, because there is another way, a way that provides the same category of benefits without the injections, without the synthetic hormones, without the side effects, and without spending your entire retirement savings.
17: And that is?
16: And that is the growth hormone releaser, which is the GHR Platinum 7. Instead of putting HGH into your body from the outside, we're giving your body the precise nutritional building blocks it needs to produce more of its own HGH naturally.
17: Nice.
16: At the dose that your own biology determines what's right for you.
17: So you're not adding a synthetic hormone. You're actually waking up a sleeping system.
16: Mm-hmm. Yeah, and that's beautifully put. Your pituitary gland is there. It knows how much HGH to produce. It's done it your whole life. What happens with age is the communication process breaks down. The hypothalamus stops sending the right signals, the amino acid building blocks become depleted, and the factory slows down. And GHR Platinum 7 restocks those raw materials and replenishes what the body loses as we age, and it improves that communication process. It's like reconnecting the phone line between the hypothalamus and the pituitary gland.
17: Nice. John Fleming joining us. Big Wave Dave, David James here. You can go to growyoungnow.com, growyoungnow.com. John, when that line gets reconnected, what happens?
16: What happens is the factory fires back up.
17: Yes.
16: And people fill it fast, you know, usually within the first 2 to 4 weeks. And the first thing people start noticing is sleep. Deep, real, dream-filled sleep that they haven't had in years. Now enter Dr. Emick Blair, who has a PhD in chemistry, over 2 decades of innovation. And what he developed is called CellGate, which is a patented liposomal delivery technology that's been backed by human clinical studies.
17: John, what is a liposome?
16: Great question, Dave. A liposome is a microscopic bubble made up of the same phospholipid material as your body's own natural cell membranes. Dr. Blair essentially wraps each nutrient inside this tiny bubble that your body recognizes as its own. It's like

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5: 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Breaking news.
6: Lawsuits are adding up after the chemical leak that forced more than 50,000 Orange County residents out of their homes for nearly a week. So far, more than 40 lawsuits have been filed. Most are seeking damages for evacuation and displacement, emotional distress, property damage, and other expenses related to the ordeal. A coalition of residents involved in one lawsuit calls the incident foreseeable and preventable. Larry Marino on The Answer with breaking news and talk you can trust.
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7: This pre-recorded program is sponsored by Troopathon.
8: Anytime that we have an opportunity to present love and compassion for those who did not make it home, it's important.
9: They don't have the comforts we do. They don't have the things that are in those care packages, and it's like a little piece of home coming to them.
8: We are on duty 24/7. Their conditions are not what we would like them to be, but they have chosen to walk that walk.
10: And I got another note that was really short. It was like on a half sheet of paper. It's one of my favorite things that I've ever received.
8: I have heard them say it was like Christmas with a bunch of kids. I wish you could see the smiles you have put on our faces.
11: We have troops in harm's way all across the globe. And most of the time, we don't even hear about the danger they're in and what they're doing.
8: We don't know the love that is in that package.
11: The only contact they have sometimes is with what your listeners and our supporters send them. Otherwise, they don't hear from anybody. They don't know that anybody appreciates them. They don't know anybody's praying for them. They don't know anybody that cares about them. Boosts morale, boosts safety, and saves lives.
8: We are telling them, we acknowledge you. We know that you're there. We appreciate what you're doing.
10: One thing that I always like to remind people in Memorial Day and what we see every single year is we have so many families, so many supporters out there that actually dedicate in honor and memory of their loved ones. We have so many families that have given everything.
8: Oh, everybody stopped their work when they saw the Girl Scout cookies.
11: Morale can decline because they want to be home and want to be with their families. But all these holidays do that. That's the time when we really need to do something to get their attention, to make them realize Americans are with you.
8: They are so special. We think care packages.
12: There are many people here back in the States thinking of them and, you know, wishing them well. And, you know, giving them a little something from home.
6: Welcome in. Larry Marino here on behalf of Troopathon. We're glad you're with us. It is a week after Memorial Day, and we've got a lot coming up in June. Father's Day is happening in June. Then we've got 4th of July, Independence Day, you know, first week in July. This is the time of year when those in the military who are serving overseas really miss being with their family and friends. 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
13: We are at Troopathon headquarters in Sacramento.
6: This is where the care packages are put together. Scott Rabb is with us.
10: All of these things, Blue Diamond, almonds, chips, snacks, suckers, candies, whatever it is, these are all premium, top-notch items, something that you would be proud to have yourself or give to your son or daughter. And really, what we're trying to convey is that they're remembered, they're not forgotten, that they're loved. And the best way to do that is to get them the very best items we can. When you call in and you make that donation, you help send not only the care package itself, but you're going to allow hundreds, if not thousands, of more troops to request support for them.
13: Scott is with us. Scott, talk about the need this year. I mean, we have been doing this drive together for years, and a lot of times it's kind of like been, well, you know, they're deployed over the world, but maybe they're not, you know, real doing anything. We just came off a very active time, haven't we?
10: That's right. Operation Epic Fury, you might have heard about it. The thing is, we were one of the first charities on the front lines of that. Immediately, as soon as it happened, there was no warning, there was no nothing, no one knew what was going on, but all of a sudden we had thousands of people being deployed. Hundreds and, a ton of military families that just in the dead of the night found out they're leaving, or that they're on their way, or they're about to leave. We've shipped to the Ford and to the different carrier groups, the 31st MEU, the last few thousand boxes just went to them, to those Marines, but we have tons of care package requests coming in every single day.
13: And as things maybe shift a little bit, we're not leaving the military presence, are we, over there?
10: No, I just heard from a family this morning, one of the ships that's in the blockade out in the Straits of Hormuz. So we have tons of families, ships that are literally out there in harm's way. But you got to remember, too, we're in over 100 countries all around the world. And there's a lot of guys. I mean, we get requests every day, but especially now, the need is paramount because so many families are being added to the active roster of deployed troops.
13: When a package arrives that our listeners helped to send, and it's sent to a member of the military, addressed to them directly, they get it in mail call, they take it, and then what happens? I'm told they rip it open.
10: Yeah, it's a little bit crazy, but when that box arrives and you've got it, the first thing you want to do is just dive in. And when you open that care package, it's got your name on it, it's just for you, you haven't received nothing, you haven't even heard, you haven't even thought about home, you're working so hard, but you get that open and you see all the items for you. But then, you know, when you get to the bottom of the box, you've handed out and shared with your friends, and you're eating whatever you particularly like in there, whether it's cookies, coffee, drink, whatever it is. But then you start reading these messages. You know, you as a listener, as a donor, they're going to ask you, hey, what do you want to say to the troops? That message that you provide right then and there, that's the thing that really makes a difference. That's what lets them know that they're loved, that they're not forgotten, that you want them to be home safe, that you care about them, that you love them. I can't tell you the number of times that I read the care package messages I've got. I still have them to this day, and I deployed in, 2006, I think I deployed. But all these guys, all these girls that are deploying right now, when they read your message, your words, your thoughts, that's really going to make it able for them to carry through, how they can persevere, and how they can just know what they're doing matters.
6: Yeah, indeed. That's Scott Rabb from Troopathon. Let's do some thank yous. 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Got $1,000 in from a listener last week. Boy, we could really use another $1,000. When you give $250, you get a $50 food certificate from Columbo's. 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You can give at am590.info or call 855, the number 7, and the word troops. $100 in from Diane. Thank you for that. $50 in from Daniel. Let's make those phones ring. Let's show our support to help send those care packs to our troops overseas in honor of Father's Day and 4th of July. They're all coming up, and we want to do this right now. Thank you.
13: I didn't get a chance to tell you this, but one of our listeners who has participated in many of the Troopathon drives sent me a photocopy of a note that he got back from someone deployed. And I'll be reading the note on the show, of course, but the thanks that they convey, and nobody's making them do this, but when they write the note is essentially, you don't know how much this made my day.
14: The note reads, "I just wanted to say thank you for your thoughtful care package. You don't know me, but your kindness truly made a difference out here. It's easy to feel far from home on deployment, and receiving something from someone who took the time to care means more than you can imagine. Your generosity and support reminds us why we do what we do." And it's signed with sincere gratitude.
10: Yeah, that's right. You know, you think of our military, you think of these really tough, hardened men and women out there. But really, when they get this care package, they get that note from you.
15: They tear up.
10: It shakes you. It rocks you. Because how could someone out there care so much about you? You've never met a perfect stranger. It's incredible. And, you know, you have the opportunity. If you want to make an impact and you really want to change someone's life, let them know that they're loved. Tell them that you care about them. Send them that message. Take the time. Dictate the message. And, hey, you don't know what to say. Don't worry. Just tell the operator. Let them know, hey, put something in there for me. We will put something in there for you that's heartfelt. But you're always welcome to handwrite a message, mail it in. It's the most important part. Long after everything else is used up, that message, that support, that love, that's what these care packages are really about. It's not about the coffees and cookies. It's about saying you care. And when they're out there sacrificing everything, putting their lives on the line for us, the least we can do is remember them and honor them.
13: Yeah. And we talk about how Sal does. He talks about how they've signed on the dotted line. When you go in the military, I mean, they make it you aware that you are risking your life potentially, aren't you?
10: Well, you know, there's a great saying that every single person that signs the dotted line, but they're sacrificing everything. They're willing to do and whatever is needed.
13: And speaking of Sal, right?
10: Oh, yeah. No, we've got,
13: Sal Russo, you're the one. I quoted you there. They sign on the dotted line, don't they?
16: Hi, good. How are you doing, Larry?
13: Doing well.
16: It's great to see you here.
13: We came up to Sacramento. We had to see what the hard work of our listeners brings to you guys. We hope we make you busy with all the callers on the phone, right?
16: Well, we had a full house here of packing boxes just a few minutes ago, so it's going strong.
13: Yeah, it is. Even more so, you and I usually get together and talk about the season that we're in. We're in a year in which we actually got to see our military do some things, right?
16: We have, and that's been a big factor in terms of people supporting us, because when it's out of the news, people say, well, gee, do we have any troops overseas, And in reality, as we've discussed on your show many times, sometimes we don't even know where they are exactly. But they're there serving and protecting our freedom every single day. So they deserve our support, and your listeners have been fantastic, the best in the country in terms of supporting the troops, and we really appreciate everything you do.
13: And we appreciate you, Sal. 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Please stand with our soldiers and help send care packs. So the need is everywhere. I mean, we hear about what's going on in the Strait of Hormuz, the work that the U.S. troops are doing and the ships and everything. And Scott has been great at, trying to get the supply to those where he can. But we have people all over the world. So when you're donating, we can't say for sure it's going to land up there, but it's going to be to somebody who really deserves it.
16: Yes, and one thing we've done, I think for the first time consciously, is we tried to get care packages to the men and women that are on ships. We've got all those ships in the Persian Gulf. They're being attacked by Iran on a somewhat regular basis, and so everybody's forgetting about them. But we sent over 1,000 boxes in one shipment to men and women that are on those ships in the Persian Gulf. So
13: So when you're listening and you're saying, oh, should I give? Is there still room to help? Scott has told me that at any one time he has, you know, thousands and thousands of names.
16: Yes, yes. And you know, when they're gone like that, as probably anybody who travels at all, even if you go on a vacation, you know, to Europe or something, you miss home. You know, you're glad to go and you're glad to get back,
13: yeah.
16: Kind of with travel. Well, that's the way that it is for the troops, you know. They're eager to serve and represent our country. On the other hand, they miss being home. They miss their buddies. They miss their family. And they really miss it on special occasions, you know. They miss home. Yeah. And, boy, this care package from a complete stranger with a note saying how much they are respected and loved and prayed for.
13: Big deal.
16: Oh, my God, that makes a huge deal.
13: Well, this year we join you as we do in advance of Memorial Day. And I think it's a very special time of year. We honor those who've given their lives in service. And as I was telling Scott just a moment ago, they all sign on the dotted line that when you go in the military, you are fully aware that, you know, this isn't just 100% safe.
16: Yes, exactly. That's the one thing is that they know their life's on the line and they're prepared to give their life for their country. That's why we had all these people join, the men and women that joined after 9/11. They knew they were getting into harm's way, but they did it for their country and they did it for their fellow Americans.
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13: We've talked over the years, up and down years, on recruiting, and you were anticipating with a change of administration that there might be an increase, and you've seen that, more people going into the military.
16: We have, and you know, that's always been the problem, because presidents sometimes don't want to talk about wars, you know, particularly like Obama didn't want to talk about it. He wanted to get out of wars. And so Bush did the same thing after a while, you know, in his second term. He stopped talking about troops in harm's way. And so that affects the public. They don't hear about it. They don't see anything in the news. Yeah, out of sight, out of mind. And that's one good thing that Trump has done, is that he's really focused on the military ever since he got elected. And that helps make people aware that we do have men and women in harm's way. He went out to Andrews, I think they were at Andrews Air Force Base when some of the deceased troops came back, brought back. And
13: he also helped get that little bonus around the holidays last year, too.
16: Yeah,
13: right?
16: Yeah, he did that, too. So, yeah, it's keeping the troops in people's minds, and that really helps us get the support that we need so that we can meet some of the demand. We can't meet all the demand.
13: Yeah.
16: The postage is our big is our big expense now, because we now have so much product donated. That used to be our biggest expense, was product. But now it's postage. It's getting it over there. Yeah, exactly.
13: So we've known you for years. We've been doing this drive together, I think, maybe 20 years plus now. It's really, time flies. And
16: yeah,
13: as you look at this, I'm looking at all the supplies you have. These are really wonderful items now. I mean, not saying they weren't, but you've really expanded it.
16: Yeah, we've had a lot of good support. And, you know, one of our recent ones, I think I mentioned on the air with you the last time, was See's Candy has come aboard. And so for Californians, that's a big deal, you know.
13: Scott was saying, Scott, no See's Candy when you were in, huh?
10: I never knew what I was missing.
8: Anytime that we have an opportunity to present love and compassion for those who did not make it home, it's important.
9: They don't have the comforts we do. They don't have the things that are in those care packages, and it's like a little piece of home coming to them.
8: We are on duty 24/7. Their conditions are not what we would like them to be. but they have chosen to walk that walk.
10: And I got another note that was really short. It was like on a half sheet of paper. It's one of my favorite things that I've ever received.
8: I have heard them say it was like Christmas with a bunch of kids. I wish you could see the smiles you have put on our faces.
16: We have troops in harm's way all across the globe. And most of the time, we don't even hear about the danger they're in and what they're doing.
8: We don't know the love that is in that package.
16: The only contact they have sometimes is with what your listeners and our supporters send them. Otherwise, they don't hear from anybody. They don't know that anybody appreciates them. They don't know anybody's praying for them. They don't know anybody that cares about them. Boosts morale, boosts safety, and saves lives.
8: We are telling them, we acknowledge you. We know that you're there. We appreciate what you're doing.
10: One thing that I always like to remind people in Memorial Day and what we see every single year is we have so many families, so many supporters out there that actually dedicate and honor in memory of their loved ones. We have so many families that have given everything.
8: Oh, everybody stopped their work when they saw the Girl Scout cookies.
16: Morale can decline because they want to be home and want to be with their families. But all these holidays do that. That's the time when we really need to do something to get their attention, to make them realize Americans are with you.
8: They are so special. We think care packages.
17: When they get the care packages, and it means a lot to them because they're away from their families. They miss their birthdays. They miss all kinds of events, social things, and their own social body is in the troop and in the service. So they're doing us a benefit. Let's do them a benefit.
16: The other thing that people forget, because probably a lot of our listeners have good, strong families, a lot of the troops don't have those kind of strong, supportive families. And so they don't get anything, or they don't have the resources, or they get confused. They don't know how to send a care package and what to put in a care package. So we hear all the time, particularly from the chaplains, how some of the people are depressed because they never hear from anybody. They don't hear from their own family.
13: Yeah. So, and then there's those who really get nothing at all, who don't have the support.
18: I was ready to go to Iraq. I couldn't wait to see it and get there.
19: I was out in the Middle East for 9 months.
20: Deployed three times, Iraq, Afghanistan twice.
21: Going to Korea from my first duty station was definitely a big change for me.
10: I was on a couple small boy destroyers, so we're the ships that protect the carrier when they go out. And so you serve your country first, protect your family, protect other people's families. I got two care packages when I was deployed. God bless them.
19: Care packages always make a difference.
10: They came with messages. I got both to this day in my sea bag at my house right now.
20: The care packages mean a great deal.
18: You don't know who you could be touching and helping out through their time while I deploy.
20: The hardest thing about deployments are saying goodbye.
19: Not being able to hear my parents' voice and my siblings' voice.
18: The hardest part of deployment was just being away from my friends and family.
20: When you join, you give up a certain amount of your freedoms.
10: So imagine moving in your mailbox and not being able to go anywhere. Like, you're on a tin can. You're on the ship. I mean, it's small, condensed quarters. You're every single day, you're on mission.
20: You're not going to have access to Wi-Fi. You're not going to have access to a computer. And mail is the only system that you have.
10: You get this box. You're like, man, oh, that's for me. Let's open it up. You can share it with your buddies.
18: Thank you. You don't know how much it means to us over here to get these things.
20: Baby wipes, baby powder, foot powder, socks. Sometimes it's just something fun that you never even knew that you wanted.
21: Some people don't have a lot of family or no family at all. So that one person, you could definitely change, you know, this soldier, this airman, this Marine, this naval man. You could change their whole day, and that may get them through that whole year of that deployment.
12: Those notes, we get them from people, from kids, from all the whole spectrum of age. Thank you notes, personal notes to, you know, to a random anonymous serviceman or woman. And I think those are, I've talked to a number of people who have received a number of these recipients, and those are the things that they hold on to this day. I mean, some who, you know, answered a call after September 11th.
6: 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We thank you for supporting the troops through Troopathon.
16: They don't know anybody's praying for them. They don't know anybody that cares about them. Boosts morale, boosts safety, and saves lives.
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0: Daddy, Daddy, Daddy!
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23: Fox News, I'm Pam Crusoe. Will he sign off on the deal or not?
24: President Trump still contemplating whether to move forward with a tentative U.S.-Iran deal hours after concluding in the Situation Room meeting with his advisors.
23: That's Fox's Marianne Rafferty. The potential agreement would extend the ceasefire for another 60 days. State police stepping in New Jersey, where ICE agents have been clashing with protesters.
24: New Jersey State Police say they're establishing controlled protest areas that will be fenced in. They're going to separate opposing groups. So they're going to have protesters that are for ICE and against ICE kind of in these closed off areas.
23: Fox's Alexis McAdams outside Delaney Hall in Newark. Immigration advocates say conditions are poor and unsafe inside. 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
6: One new poll has Spencer Pratt leading Mayor Karen Bass in the L.A. mayor's race. The California Post poll conducted with McLaughlin and Associates shows the former Realities TV star and Palisades fire survivor has surged to a statistical tie with the incumbent mayor. The reason? Voters blamed homelessness, affordability, and the direction of Los Angeles on Bass's leadership. Larry Marino on The Answer with breaking news and talk you can trust.
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14: 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I'm sure, just like me, that you honor our soldiers and their service to our country. It's their sacrifice that gives us the privilege to even talk about the options of retirement, safety, and security. Without a safe country, it would be impossible to find a safe haven for our money. So those two things are intrinsically tied together. That being said, let me tell you a story of a noble soldier. This soldier had the mindset that fighting with a gun lacked honor and chose only to fight with his knife. He was honorable, brave, and highly skilled in all types of fighting and all types of weapons, yet he still persisted in only using his knife in battle. Unfortunately, his enemies did not participate in his ideals, and even though this soldier fought valiantly, he died in battle. The moral of this story is that good intentions don't win battles, and if you bring a knife to a gunfight, you're defeated well before the fight even begins. Good intentions must be matched by the right equipment to complete the mission. Does that make sense? Let me ask you this. Is your retirement suffering from bad equipment choices? Your investment advisor might have very good intentions, but if he or she is using the wrong tools to keep your money safe, then your retirement may very well be destined to die in battle. Risky investments should be retirement tools mostly used for the young or the extremely wealthy. It's too often they're used for those that are in or approaching retirement that cannot afford to lose their money. Also, just because your broker tells you it's safe, it doesn't make it true. Unfortunately, many investments such as bonds, gold, variable annuities, all of these investments are often advertised as safe, even though they're very far from being free from market risk. Don't let your retirement die due to poor equipment choices. You need to consider using no market risk strategies for the very dangerous times we live in. No market risk planning can provide protection from volatile markets and even provide guaranteed growth of up to 7.5% in income accounts that will provide you with an income you can never outlive. For your assets that you cannot afford to lose and that you're counting on to provide income for you in retirement, you want to make sure that those assets are safe and protected, because that establishes the foundation for which everything else can be built. Once your foundation is secure, well, then absolutely, having some money in the market, there's nothing wrong with it for longevity and to offset inflation. But for the core assets that you need to provide you with a secure income every year for the rest of your life, let's create that and make that your own private pension. And we can even show you how to make it 100% tax-free. Give us a call right now at 909-321-9737. That's 909-321-9737. And make sure you ask for a free copy of my 115-page conservative investor book and my customized conservative investor information kit. How would you like a guaranteed first-year return of up to 10% or more, 100% guaranteed safety from market declines, and no taxes while your money compounds for a bright future? I could even show you a way to eliminate the fees and charges normally associated with your retirement accounts. Once again, my number is 909-321-9737, or simply text the word INCOME to 909-321-9737. 9737. You know, one of my clients asked me one time, what's the difference between you and a stockbroker? And, you know, I laughed a little bit. With all sincerity, I said, well, one difference is that I won't jump out of a window if the stock market crashes. And, you know, that may be a joke, but with every joke, there's often a seed of truth. And I can only joke around like this with my clients because out of the millions and millions of dollars in retirement money that I've helped them protect over the years, not a single penny has ever been lost due to market declines. Think about that for a second. Through the 2008 market crash, through the downturn in the S&P last year, and some of the volatility that we've already experienced this year, not one penny of my clients' money has ever been lost due to market declines. Their money is 100% safe and protected. And the best part is when the market is doing well, when it is increasing and going up, they participate and take advantage of those gains as well. So in all honesty, I can't figure out why variable products, that's products where you can lose money, why they're called securities. Because if you think about it, what is really secure about them? I can assure you that every time the market crashes, nobody feels secure. And speaking of security, let me tell you another story. We had a client one time that was very reluctant to come into the office. And it was the same usual reason that I hear all the time. He'd say, well, I have someone that takes care of my money, or, you know, I've been with this advisor for, you know, 10 years, or I have someone in the family that does this for me. And this happened over and over again a couple of years until finally one day he said, we need to talk. And I won't use exact figures here, and I'll just call him Joe to protect his privacy. But he had a considerable amount of money, and he lost almost half of it within about a 2 to 3 month window. And then gained back about half of his losses. And so when we were done moving his retirement to no market risk strategies, the market dropped again almost 1,000 points in one day. And so we asked him one simple question. We said, Joe, how does it feel to wake up in the morning without having to watch the market, knowing that you have not lost a dime? And his answer was predictable. He said, well, it feels great. And that's the exact same feeling I want you to have. Stress comes from many sources, and the thought of outliving or losing your money is probably at the top of the list for many of you that are at or near retirement. And I'm here to tell you that there is a very good chance that we can get rid of that stress once and for all. If you'd like to learn more, call right now for our Conservative Investor Information Kit and our Conservative Investor Book that could change your financial life for the better. My phone number is 909-321-9737. That's 909-321-9737. 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
14: Thank you for tuning in to the Miles Financial Show. I'm Billy Miles, a no market risk retirement and asset protection specialist. You know, when my kids come to me and want help, it always amazes me how their interest in learning something is not always equal to their motivation. Have you ever noticed that with your children, or at least maybe when they were a little bit younger? You know, maybe instead of wanting to learn something, they just want you to do it for them. And so whenever I run into this behavior, I always tell my kids, I can't steer a parked car. In other words, taking advantage of education requires action. It requires that you do something with the information you have so that you can get to where you want to go. You know, so many times I provide people with the opportunity to learn something new about how to protect and, more importantly, use their retirement money in a way that provides safe returns and a lifetime of income, but they're happy to sit in their parked car. Unfortunately, all parked cars have one thing in common. Eventually, they rust away. Inflation and missed opportunity can have that same effect on your retirement if it's parked in the corner. And by the corner, I mean CDs, money market accounts, or very low interest accounts that don't really allow you to keep up with the impact of inflation. Now, don't get me wrong. There's nothing wrong with those types of accounts when you need the money for emergencies. In fact, every time I meet with someone, my first and foremost priority is to make sure they have money set aside for emergencies. You always want to put aside at least 6 months of expenses just in case for emergency. You keep that in cash, liquid that you can get your hands on whenever you need it. And some of my clients even like to have a full year's worth of expenses set aside. Because if they don't, then I have to respectfully let them know that I can't work with them until they set up an emergency fund. I believe having emergency money on the side, in other words, parked, is the most important thing you can do for your retirement, or any stage of your financial life. So I want to be clear about that. But the problem is that many of you are treating your retirement money like your emergency money. It's sitting on the side doing nothing. Isn't it time to do something? When a broker tells you to get your money active, he or she is most likely telling you to put your money at risk in the stock market, inside mutual funds, inside accounts that can lose money. That is not what I am talking about. What I'm telling you is that you need to get your money participating in contractually guaranteed returns without any market risk. 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If you saved at least $100,000 for retirement and you're tired of keeping your money on the sidelines, or you're concerned about what the next market crash is going to do to your assets, you're concerned that there may be another 2008 right around the corner and you're ready to get off the Wall Street roller coaster, then now is the time for you to give us a call. That's 909-321-9737, or text the word income to 909-321-9737. Wouldn't it be nice if just once in your life you could know about something bad that was going to happen before it actually happened? Just think how different our lives would be. Market corruption, terrorist attacks, and all of the ills of this world would never be a problem because we could always stay one step ahead. That would be great. Unfortunately, though, the world we live in is very different than the ideal. And when we wake up in the morning, we never know what the day has in store for us. The good news is the unexpected can be planned for financially with no market risk strategies that lock in market gains and never, and I mean never, experience market losses. I want you to dwell on this point. No matter what you see on the news any day of your life, and no matter how bad Wall Street responds to the news, your account will never go backwards due to market declines. If the market performs, you have the opportunity for gains. And if the market crashes, then your money does not participate in losses. Give us a call right now at 909-321-9737. That's 909-321-9737. 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I'll be right back after this informative message.
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14: 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I'm Billy Miles, a safe money retirement specialist. You know, all my clients have one thing in common if they follow my instructions, and that's that none of them worry about outliving their money. I've had countless clients tell me about how amazed they are at the peace of mind that they now have knowing that their money is safe and protected, knowing that no matter what happens in the market, that their retirement is secure, that they can sleep at night knowing that their income will be guaranteed for the rest of their life. They're shocked at how much stress they were living with, knowing their retirement savings could crash at any moment, but not knowing when it would happen. You know, sometimes you don't realize how much stress you are living with until that stress has been removed from your life. Worst yet, some of you might not even realize you should be stressed about your retirement. When the bottom drops out, you'll experience stress beyond what it seems you can handle because you were living in the fantasy world of stock market gains. You were living in the Wall Street system of retirement that will lead you to believe that the market will always increase and that you can always ride out any turbulence in the market along the way. That is just not true for someone that's in or nearing retirement. It's true that when you're during your working years, when you're still contributing to your retirement accounts, that if the market falls here and there, that it's not something that you should be so concerned about because you have a 15, 20, maybe even 30 years before you plan to retire. And over time, those bumps along the way will straighten themselves out. But when you get within that critical phase of retirement, that critical window of 5 to 10 years before retirement, or if you're already retirement, you can no longer afford that same mindset. You can no longer believe the folks that tell you to ride it out. This is a time where you have to straighten it out and you have to secure your retirement accounts to make sure that they're there for you when you need them the most. The reason is you no longer have such a long horizon before you retire. So you don't have enough time to make up those losses. You're no longer contributing to your retirement accounts. So you're no longer growing those assets the way that you once were during your working years. Now is the time to transition to a preservation and distribution mindset to truly understand how you can invest your money for growth and have it safe and protected at the same time. How you can take income and have it guaranteed for the rest of your life and have it tax-free at the same time. That's right. You can have tax-free income coming to you month after month after month, year after year after year for the rest of your life, all if you have the right plan in place. Give me a call and I'll show you how to get off the Wall Street roller coaster and how to get on a safe path of success. Don't hang from a cliff when it comes to your retirement. Don't let your fingers slip away one by one to have all of your effort of climbing to the top of the mountain in with your retirement falling to the bottom. You see, my clients, they enjoy peace of mind. They enjoy the ability of knowing that they can travel the world and spend time with their grandkids and play golf and take vacations and go on cruises and do all of these things without ever having to worry about where their income and their paychecks in retirement will come from. As a matter of fact, we show them the difference between paychecks and playchecks. Your paycheck is the consistent, guaranteed income that you need every single month, every single year for the next 20 to 30 years or however long your retirement will last to make sure that your lifestyle is paid for, that your fixed expenses are covered, to make sure that inflation doesn't eat up your income over time. Those are your paychecks. Your paychecks, that's the fund money. That's the money that you can afford to take from or still have in the market. So if you like dividend paying stocks, great. You can still have those in your portfolio. If you have a favorite stock or a favorite company that you like to invest with, great. You can still have that in your portfolio. And if you prefer to take income from those accounts, you can absolutely do that with your paychecks. But we don't want to mess around with your actual paychecks. There's a difference between those two. One is guaranteed and is secure to come in for the rest of your life. The other is based upon market performance, which is unpredictable, which you cannot count on, and you cannot build a sound income strategy with if you want to have secure

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2: 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Unfortunately, we're out of time today. But thanks for listening, and until next time at the same time, I'm Billy Miles, reminding you to stay safe for the miles ahead.
3: 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Optional lifetime income benefit riders are used to calculate lifetime payments only and are not available for cash surrender or in a death benefit unless specified in the annuity contract. Fees may apply. Guarantees are based on financial strength and claims paying ability of the insurance company. No information presented today should be acted upon without meeting with a qualified and licensed professional. 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
5: A former mayor in Southern California pleading guilty to secretly working with the Chinese government. 58-year-old Eileen Wang entered a guilty plea to a federal charge of acting as an illegal foreign agent promoting Chinese propaganda. 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
8: 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One of my favorite guests is on the line. We've got Chris Killam, also known as the Medicine Hunter, standing by now. CNN calls Chris the Indiana Jones of natural medicine because he's constantly scouring the globe, searching for natural remedies. You may have seen Chris on the Dr. Oz show or maybe on PBS or CBS and also on Fox News where he does a health segment. He's been featured in the New York Times and also on ABC's 2020. Anyway, Chris is joining us today to discuss not one, but three of the hottest nutritional ingredients out there on the market today. Even better, he's teamed up with Purity today to give away a complimentary bottle to everyone out there in the listening audience. So do not, I repeat, do not change that dial. But first, a quick introduction. Chris Killam is an author and an educator. He's written 14 books. He's conducted research in over 30 countries. Again, he's been on with Oprah and Friends and Dr. Oz. Chris, welcome back to the show.
9: Thank you so much. It's always a pleasure to have a great conversation with you.
8: Now, most of us are super busy these days. We want to stay healthy, but quite frankly, it can be daunting, you know, with all the different supplements out there. Now, Chris, you've traveled all over the world learning about different natural remedies. So you really know which ingredients to look for. So tell me this, besides a good multivitamin and some fish oil, maybe a few other things, go into the three super hot nutrients you've been so jazzed about lately.
9: Well, I'm happy to do that. The three super nutrients, as we like to say, are a green tea extract, a turmeric extract called curcumin, and an extract from red wine called resveratrol. And apropos of what you said about my traveling around the world, I've extensively investigated these in their host countries. So I've been in the green tea plantations of China and India and worked with top researchers of this ingredient in those countries. With turmeric, I've been deeply involved with turmeric researchers in India and seen all of that. And with resveratrol, I've worked with scientists in Europe and also in California and Chile and South Africa, all of which are major red wine producing areas. So I've had the opportunity to investigate these things in the field, meet with the top scientists, and my conclusion is that green tea, curcumin from turmeric root, and resveratrol from red wine are remarkable health-enhancing agents that everybody can benefit from in a very, very substantial way.
8: Now, Chris, let's talk about these big three. And it's interesting that they're all found in our diet and all are considered superfoods. The green tea, the curcumin, the resveratrol. Why did you want to combine the three? There's always a method to your your madness, if I can say it that way, because you combine these things together. You call it a real game changer.
9: Well, you know, when I look at these, there actually isn't a reason to put them all in separate products. They do go very well together. As you said, they're all food derived. So it's kind of like you can make a salad if you choose out of many vegetables. You don't just have to have a bowl of lettuce or a bowl of cucumbers. And while that's a little bit simplistic, the fact is that all of these are very, very rich in groups of protective compounds that are both antioxidant, so they actually protect our organ systems, so they maintain a healthy inflammatory status in the body. And this is really a big breakthrough. I also like the idea that people can get a concentrated supplement of green tea extract, curcumin extract, and resveratrol in one product with truly meaningful amounts of each one, and not have to go out and basically buy a shopping cart full of stuff.
8: Now, let's dive into the headlines and the research, especially on this green tea, because it's absolutely amazing. I know in Asia they've been using it for thousands of years for healthy aging, but what are you seeing recently in the press? I know you told me the Nutrition Research Journal in its July 2012 issue revealed that green tea significantly increased plasma antioxidant activity and whole blood glutathione. Can you recap some of these headlines and tell me why you're such a green tea advocate?
9: Okay. What you just said about increasing plasma antioxidant activity is really critical. There are many antioxidants that people consume that don't actually wind up in the body, or they don't wind up in the body in any significant amounts. The green tea antioxidants, which we know are among the most highly beneficial antioxidants in the entire world, are very well absorbed. They improve plasma antioxidant activity. That is the blood concentration of antioxidants. So what happens is you get this great concentration of antioxidant substances, which are protective compounds floating around in the body and protecting the cells of your body, your organs, every part of your body from premature destruction due to exposure to environmental pollutants and things in the diet.
8: All right, let's switch gears and talk about this curcumin, which is number two on your list. And by the way, these three ingredients are all found in the new green tea combo formula. We're going to be offering a free bottle in a few minutes, but talk to me about the curcumin, which is spelled C-U-R-C-U-M-I-N. Now, most people haven't heard of it, but scientists and researchers know it's one of the most powerful superfoods on the planet. It can positively influence our DNA, maintain joint comfort, healthy inflammation, and more. Can you share some of the incredible headlines on curcumin and tell us why you use this? And we talked about this off air a few minutes ago, this patented curcumin with greater absorption.
9: Okay. Well, first of all, I think while people might not know the term curcumin, they may well know turmeric root, which is a yellow spice, and it shows up in curries, and it's part of the 5,000-year-old Indian Ayurvedic system of medicine. I've been studying turmeric and its derivative curcumin since the 1970s, and I'll say this right off the bat, that there are almost no plant materials in the world as extensively studied as this. A couple of thousand studies can be found in the scientific and medical literature. We know that curcumin is powerfully antioxidant. We know that it has a remarkable capacity to protect the liver, and the liver is our primary detoxifying organ. It greatly enhances joint health. So if people are experiencing joint discomfort due to overuse, this really helps to relieve that, and it's also what we call cardioprotective. It helps to protect the heart. It helps to maintain normal, healthy cholesterol. And one last thing that is really kind of astounding is that curcumin actually causes your body to produce what are called neuroprotective factors in the brain. So it causes your body to produce these agents in the brain that protect the actual tissue of the nerves and the brain itself. There's almost nothing else that we know of that does this. Specifically, the curcumin that you mentioned offers about 7 times the absorption of other curcumin. So when you take 250 milligrams of this stuff, you get about seven times the activity that you would if you took, say, a comparable amount of another curcumin extract. So this, in my opinion, is one of the most life-enhancing, protective, totally beneficial substances on Earth, and it has just decades of scientific and medical studies to back it up.
8: Now, Chris, I know that we talked already about the green tea and the curcumin in your new green tea formula, which Purity is giving away for free today. But first, tell me about the third nutrient on the list, the resveratrol.
9: Well, resveratrol is one of those remarkable compounds that I just sort of shake my head at how many different things it does. It is found in grapes, in wine grapes. It also shows up in cranberries. What we know about resveratrol is that, like green tea and also like curcumin extract, it's profoundly antioxidant. But more than that, it shows significant properties. When you look at some of the things in the body that happen during aging as a result of fat accumulation in tissue and insulin sensitivity, resveratrol helps to protect against those things. It's a powerful immune regulator. And you know, our immune system is responsible for keeping us healthy. It is remarkably beneficial for the heart. And this is why it's considered one of the keys to the so-called French paradox. You know, the French drink a lot of red wine, they eat a lot of cheese, they smoke cigarettes, and they stay slim and they have good cardiovascular health, which just seems completely unfair. But resveratrol appears to be key in that. And additionally, there is a brain benefit, like there is with the curcumin, with blood flow to the brain. So when you take resveratrol, you get brain blood flow. This means you get more oxygen to the tissues of the brain. So this is on my short list for all those reasons and for about a dozen more that would just plain take too long to explain.
8: All right, again, we're talking with Chris Killam, also known as the Indiana Jones of natural medicine, sometimes called the medicine hunter as well. Chris, let's laser in on how this wonderful formula that you created in conjunction with Purity Products. I know that Purity's been in business now for, what is it, over 20 years. They've got a top rating from the Better Business Bureau, and people can get a complimentary bottle of this green tea CR today. We'll give that number out in a few minutes. But first, Chris, before we tell our listeners how they can get their very own complimentary bottle of green tea CR, tell me this. If you wanted to buy this green tea plus the patented curcumin plus the resveratrol, I mean, you'd spend close to probably at least $75 for all three bottles in the store. And yet today, Purity Products is giving away a free bottle. How are they able to do this?
9: Well, you can consider it kind of a smart bet. And what I mean by that, first of all, Purity's big, but they're also very strategic. They know that if a person who's listening will pick up the phone, call in and get their free bottle, and it really is free, as in it doesn't cost you money, if that person will try the product, take it as recommended, they're going to feel it. 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
8: Chris, hold that thought. 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One last time for those writing it down. Here we go. 1-800-311-9292. Okay, Chris, talk about some of the headlines just on the green tea that we didn't get to yet. I understand that dieters just love green tea because it supports healthy fat metabolism. Is that right? And what does the research say about green tea when it comes to weight management?
9: Well, this is one of the especially wonderful things about green tea. We know that green tea has thermogenic properties. That is, it has heat-generating properties in the body, so it actually causes your body to burn more calories. So when you eat a meal, you're going to burn more calories from that meal as a result of taking a good, well-made, concentrated green tea extract. In addition, it has specific fat oxidation properties. It actually burns fat. I'm not suggesting that you're going to lose 20 pounds in a week, but I am saying that this is going to help your body to metabolize fat more efficiently. Over time, taking a green tea extract can help you to have a better fat to lean muscle ratio. So from a weight control standpoint, this is very good news. Additionally, green tea helps to stabilize blood glucose or blood sugar. And unstable blood sugar is one of the contributing factors to increased weight. So by stabilizing blood sugar, you have an effect on weight control and weight management. So it's really quite remarkable stuff. You need enough of it. We've got enough of it in green tea CR. It has to be the right extract. We've got the right extract. But the science is there for healthy weight management.
8: All right. Now, Chris, you say that with Purity's formula, it provides you with about 3 cups worth of green tea in each 2-capsule serving. So you get all of the green tea's concentrated benefits for energy, for heart health, for alertness in just 2 caps. Plus, you get the curcumin and the resveratrol, too. So it's easy. You call it your daily shortcut to better health. Explain this idea of a healthy shortcut and explain some of the top benefits as well.
9: Well, I mean, you could, for example, drink 3 cups of good concentrated green tea each day, eat at least 1 really rich curry made with a lot of turmeric root, and drink a couple of glasses of red wine. You could do that every day. Most people will not do that every day, but they still might want the benefits of 3 of the biggest superstar protective health-enhancing nutrients on the entire planet.
8: Again, we're talking with Chris Killam, the medicine hunter. Now, in this new green tea CR formula from Purity, it's really about the research. Share with us some of your favorite studies and the headlines on the curcumin that we didn't get to yet. I know this is one of your favorite ingredients for joint comfort and even for brain health.
9: Well, I especially like the liver protective, heart protective, and joint modifying properties of this stuff. The liver is our greatest detoxifying organ, and we know that we're constantly bombarded by toxins in the environment. In fact, blood studies show that newborn babies contain 200 industrial pollutants in their blood at the time of birth. So we need a functioning, super healthy, very strong liver. We might not think about our livers that much, but we need that. Mm-hmm. And we know that curcumin protects the liver. It keeps it strong. From a cardiac standpoint, it's highly beneficial for the heart. It's very good for maintaining healthy cholesterol and healthy platelet levels. And from a joint standpoint, we have innumerable studies showing overall improvement in joint health and relief and stable inflammatory activity, better joint mobility as a result of taking curcumin. I like the brain protective studies as well. You know, curcumin delivers all this. So I regard it as one of the single most important things that you can put in your body. And I'm very well aware that most people are not going to eat enough raw turmeric root to get the benefits that they should and that they can get from a concentrated curcumin extract.
8: Chris, I don't want to get too technical here, but these antioxidants in green tea are classified as polyphenols. And they really are super powerful and well-respected by scientists. But in this green tea CR formula, there's more. It's got the green tea, it's got the curcumin, the resveratrol that we talked about, plus grape seed extract, bioflavonoids, vitamin C. Can you talk to me about this array of really super antioxidants and polyphenols that you've put in the formula?
9: Well, yeah, I won't say that we kind of went overkill, but I will say that we really, really developed an efficient, comprehensive program here. Grape seed extract contain a group of highly specialized antioxidant compounds that not only do much of what I've already described, but also enhance the physical integrity of tissue in the blood vessels and the skin. So we put those in there for extra boost in antioxidant activity, but also for a specific type of activity that isn't as much addressed by the green tea, the curcumin, and the resveratrol. The bioflavonoids enhance the overall activity of vitamin C, and vitamin C itself is one of the most important nutrients that we can possibly take in. So I would say that we were very, very thorough. You know, when we went through what could be in this product, we said, you know, what would happen if we put in grape seed extract, bioflavonoids, and vitamin C? We realized that we would have an utterly superior formula. And just to reiterate, I want people to experience dynamic health. I want people to feel great. This formula, the Green Tea CR, will make you feel great. And that's the purpose of it.
8: All right, Chris, I love this Green Tea CR combination formula. And remember, the CR stands for curcumin and resveratrol. I love that with this complimentary bottle today, our listeners can get started for free. That's great value. What would people expect to pay if they bought all of these separately in the store?
9: Well, I think if they bought high-quality products that contain these ingredients, they'd be into it for about $75 or so, possibly even $80.
8: Yeah.
9: So they'd wind up spending appreciably more than they're going to spend on the green TCR formula. And they still wouldn't get the grape seed extract. They still wouldn't get the pine bark extract, the bioflavonoids, or the vitamin C.
8: Chris, what kind of results can people expect to see? What can they expect to feel once they start taking this formula?
9: I think that people will feel greater joint mobility and comfort. I think they'll feel more energy. Because these ingredients also help to stabilize and maintain natural healthy blood sugar control, I think they'll have more sustained energy throughout the day. And I would just suspect that people will have an experience of greater vitality. When you have a more highly functional immune system, you just feel more energy and better overall. It's kind of, you know, like those days when you get up and go, wow, I feel great. This is a wow, I feel great formula.
8: Now, Chris, the green tea CR, let me get this straight. It provides about 3 cups worth of green tea in each 2-capsule serving. Plus, you get the antioxidant equivalent of several servings of fruits and vegetables. Plus, you get the resveratrol and the joint comfort and brain function benefits of the curcumin. I mean, wow, all in one formula. In the last 2 minutes, talk to me about this shortcut to better health and why you want everyone listening to this program to call now for that complimentary bottle of Green Tea CR.
9: Okay. Fortunately, there's an immense body of science that has been growing steadily for the past 20 years, and it's really rich science now. We know that of the various plant-derived substances that exist, green tea extract, curcumin extract, and resveratrol extract are at the absolute top of the list of protective, vitality-enhancing, overall health-promoting compounds. There just isn't anything like these. They're in the green tea CR standing for curcumin and resveratrol, product in meaningful amounts. 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You're just plain going to feel better, kind of more fluid and in that flow of good health.
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4: Stevens, violent demonstrations continuing last night at an ICE detention center in Newark, New Jersey. Protesters met with tear gas and mounted police. Demonstrations began after a letter surfaced detailing alleged deplorable conditions at the center, which officials are denying. New Jersey Governor Mikey Sherrill establishing a peaceful protest zone there. The NTSB expected to release further details today about a crash on Friday, a fatal one between an E&P travel bus and several vehicles, which killed 5 people in Virginia. Fox's Christina Coleman saying the transportation Secretary Sean Duffy said the bus driver does not speak English.
5: Duffy says this is exactly why the Trump administration is holding states accountable, enforcing rules of the road, and cracking down on drivers who cannot speak English.
4: America's listening to Fox News.
6: 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Breaking news.
7: Almost half of parents with young children in California say they have trouble getting enough food. This is the highest rate seen since Stanford began surveying parents of kids under 6 about food insecurity back in July 2024. Researchers considered a family food insecure if they answer yes to at least 2 questions. One of those is you eat less because there wasn't enough money. Larry Marino in the Answer Newsroom.
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15: Welcome into the Big Picture Retirement Show with Reed Abedin. I'm Mark Elliott. 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And of course, you can always call them with questions, because we're going to talk about this Federal Reserve releasing its beige report, which highlighted massive, widespread economic concerns across the country. So we're going to talk about that. Before we get into it, though, if you have questions about anything, where you are, you want to make sure you have a good handle on where you are on that road to retirement, it's an opportunity for you to reach out to Reed and the team. You can have a conversation with Reed himself just by calling. 15-minute phone conversation. Hey, I got some questions. I got some concerns. What do you think? Pretty simple, and you're talking to Reed himself. It's 951-596-5566, 951-596-5566. So this Federal Reserve beige report, Reed, and welcome. How are you doing? You ready to go?
16: I'm ready to go, Mark. Thank you.
15: So this beige book, they call it, it's the beige book released by the Federal Reserve, and it's talking about this widespread economic concerns across the country. Why do you think global uncertainty is hitting our economy so bad? Because the markets are pretty good. Economy's questionable. Jobs report questionable. Market's good. There's a contradiction there.
16: Yeah. So let's be clear. A couple of things. The market is not the economy. That's not how it works. So, and I see, you know, politicians from both parties, they go, hey, well, the markets are great. Look, but that's not the economy. So this report is extremely important, because it outlines economic concerns, not the stock market concerns. So conflicts disrupts, you know, supply chain. So this will drive up costs of everyday goods. So when businesses cannot predict, you know, future costs, what are they going to do? Well, they may halt expansion, investing, hiring. So this creates additional hesitation for companies to grow, Mark. And that is the economy. Because if you and I are going to start a business, Mark, and we hire people and we start producing, well, guess what? These people are getting, they have money because they're getting a paycheck. They're going to go out and spend into the economy. This is what stimulates the economy and allows it for it to grow. So you need to make sure. Now, I'm not a big proponent of saying, hey, just focus on your income. You need to make sure that your income plan is structured so that you can make sure that your overall plan, your overall structure of your investments are working with it.
15: So according to this report and the Fed, the businesses are now adopting, because they're not really sure where everything's going, they're kind of adopting that wait and see approach until the dust settles, the war in Iran and all the Strait of Hormuz, all that kind of stuff. wait and see approach is it the right thing for people to do, families to do, individuals to do, or is wait and see maybe not the right approach for them?
16: It's never a wait and see unless you're going to say, hey, I'm going to, you panic and sell, then I don't want you to do that. So it's not a good approach. So while the economy can't take, you know, a wait and see approach, retirees more than likely cannot. So this is a reactive measure. So waiting for the market to normalize could leave your life savings exposed. This is what happened to my father, meaning he made knee-jerk reactions and it created additional challenges for him into the future. So time is no longer on your side. What does that mean? So I want to be clear. It doesn't mean that just because we're older, our expiration date is guaranteed that it's going to go at this age. No, no, no, no. What we mean by that is the need for your money shrinks, because you could have scenarios, since there's no longer a paycheck or you're no longer working, you need to have money available in a shorter time horizon than my son, who's 27 and putting money into his 401k. So you should take, you know, considering taking active steps today to protect yourselves before these things occur.
15: You know, a massive driver of this hesitation for businesses and even for families, I suppose, this wait and see approach is because of energy costs. And the Fed noting that the oil prices are remaining far above the pre-conflict levels. How could a prolonged spike in energy prices potentially threaten our nest egg as a retiree? Because oil and gas, I mean, in California, gas is under $2 a gallon, I'm sure.
16: Slightly under, Mark. Come on.
15: Yeah, exactly.
16: And I was at the gas station just yesterday. I was in San Diego, and it was $6.49 a gallon. I wanted to go to the cashier and say, hey, can you put $2 on pump number one? I mean, how far would it get me? So it was outrageous, the cost. So these surging prices.
15: It's another one of your stealth taxes, isn't it?
16: It is. I was just about to say, it's kind of a hidden tax. So higher energy costs force companies to lower their profit expectations. Think about what is, you know, groceries, how they're delivered, and everything you can imagine is utilizing energy costs. Sustained inflation will erode your purchasing power. So remember, the Feds are about to make decisions soon. Well, if prices of goods are rising, you're supposed to raise rates, which creates another challenge. So being proactive at this will help you absorb these costs additional. And we're still not done, because obviously today is a good day. However, these things, whether it's, you know, we're going to do just a temporary halt in fighting and we're not going to attack this group and this group, it can change on a dime. Have it, your plan structured so that if these things do, you know, if they're miscalculations, you're covered.
15: So with this beige book, the Federal Reserve really is admitting that uncertainty is ruling our economy, and then hoping for the best is not really the best retirement strategy. So it is an opportunity for you to sit down and have a conversation with Reed. You can always come into one of the offices. There's offices in Corona, Roseville, San Diego, Escondido, Santa Barbara. There's also one if you go to Arizona in Tempe. No, not in Tempe. It's in Scottsdale, isn't it? Scottsdale.
16: It is Scottsdale.
15: It is Scottsdale. Yes, Tempe. I like Tempe because Arizona State is there. It was always one of my favorite schools growing up because they had a great baseball program. I thought, wow, what a fun place to go. I went and walked that campus when I was 14, and I thought, holy cow, there are a lot of really good-looking girls that go to Arizona State. That was only 40-some years ago, by the way. But I got off task there because here's the deal. If you have questions about any of this, you can always talk with Reed, 951-596-5566. Your questions, your concerns, great opportunity to talk with Reed, 951-596-5566. 5566. So I know you love Jerome Powell. I think I'm in President Trump's camp. I need interest rates to come down because I got car loans, home loans, all that. I need interest rates to come down to, I need 0% financing is what I need. But for the country, that's maybe not the way it should go, because $39 trillion in debt. We're only $39 trillion in debt, Reed. I don't think we've hit $40 trillion yet.
16: Stop it, Mark. We should make sure the Fed's policy is predicated on your loans.
15: Exactly.
16: Come on.
15: Should be about me more so than it is.
16: Yeah, exactly. I mean, what Who cares about
15: 39.2 trillion? It's only 39.2 trillion. It's not even gotten to 40 yet.
16: Who cares about the remaining 340 plus million people in the United States when we could take care of you?
15: Exactly. But yeah, how does that affect, though? I mean, if they do raise the interest rates, because we know President Trump's against that, but that's certainly something he's always wanted, is interest rates to go lower. And your point is always, look at the federal debt. They can't afford to lower interest rates.
16: No, we cannot. So let me get a couple of things clear, because you did say I love Jerome Powell. I wouldn't go that far. However, he did a great job in 2022 and got us out of a very, very difficult situation created by the administration then and the previous one combined. So I thought he did a fabulous job. Now, having said that, every president wants lower interest rates. It doesn't matter who they are. Reagan, Bush Sr., Jr., it doesn't matter. They all want Clinton. They all want lower interest rates. But what the country needs is a policy that is sustainable. And when the president leaves after the second term, the new president will have to deal with the consequences of this. The feds cannot make their policies based on who's in office. It has to be separate, which it's always been until Twitter was created. And then President Trump started tweeting about Jerome Powell. When costs of goods rise, you should not be lowering interest rates to do an overstimulus that will drive prices further up, which could create a massive recession. When we hit recession, you're supposed to lower interest rates, right? To stimulate. But if you use all your ammunition ahead of time, if a recession hits, you've got nothing left. So we've seen countries over the last decade or so that had negative interest rates.
15: Yeah, Japan was one of those, I think.
16: Japan was one of them. Very good. So we don't want to be in that position, because then the feds cannot help. And now we're left to where, how do you stimulate if we've used up all our ammunition? So it's not that I don't want lower interest rates. I do. I would love to have lower interest rates. But I'm not just thinking about me, Mark, like you are. Exactly. I have to also consider the other people and the U.S. economy. It's not the United States of Mark Elliott. Yeah, shockingly, it is. We have to make sure that everyone benefits over time. And that's why the feds have a very difficult task.
15: 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It is about you, income, investment, taxes, healthcare, legacy planning, Social Security, Medicare, all those decisions that are on your plate as a retiree. 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It's accumulation phase to distribution phase. Those are different times in your life. We want retirement to be great for you. 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We know that 67% of Americans feel like, boy, I'd rather die than run out of money before I run out of life. So it's a big concern. It's because you don't have a plan. If you'd like to talk with Reed, it's 951-596-5566. 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We're just getting started on the Big Picture Retirement Show with Reed Abedin of Safeguard Investment Advisory. 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
15: 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We're going to finish up with the mailbag. Mailbag is always kind of fun. We throw this in every once in a while, and maybe it's people that have come in and they go, wow, that's a great question. We got to write that one down. Or the events they put on, seminar or what have you. Somebody's got this question, or somebody just sends in a question. Hey, they call Reed and say, I got this question. He's like, that's a great question. We're going to use it on the radio show. So that's where these questions are kind of all over the place. There's no topic, no theme to them, but it is a neat opportunity. So our first question comes from Nicole in Riverside County. And I will say this. I say this all the time when we do this. If you really want an answer, then Reed and the team need to have more information. So like Nicole, we don't know how old she is or her husband is. We don't know their income needs. We don't know their situation, health. We don't know all of that. That's what Reed would have to know to actually give you a complete answer. But he does a great job ballparking these for you. So, but if you do want to talk with him, it's 619-489-1981. It's 951-596-5566. All right, you ready to tackle some of these, Reed? Nicole, Riverside County. Reed, my husband has been laid off after more than 30 years of factory work. We had a good amount of money saved in our emergency fund, so we didn't need to panic immediately. And I think we're fine financially if you just go ahead and retire. But I don't think it will mentally be the right choice right now. What do you think we should do?
16: So if you're not ready for retiring, maybe you ought to consider for your husband is to work part-time somewhere and go slow in that manner. Make sure you have your portfolio reviewed and to use some of your interest to supplement the income loss from the being laid off. So we would assess your income, your expenses, what you generally spend on trips or things that you like to do for fun. And then we factor in when you're going to retire, Nicole. And then we look at Social Security when it kicks in down the road. We factor in inflation, taxation. And then we look for ways to make sure that you are continuing to do conversions if you're a candidate for it. Since the income levels have dropped, you may have an opportunity for conversions without raising your taxes, which will protect your future. So without knowing all your situation, that's where I would say we would start. Then we would delve into the efficiency or if you have inefficient positions by making sure you don't have overlap in the portfolio so you're not taking on too much risk in case market downturns since your husband went part-time. And to make sure that these components are working together. So we educate you on that step. And then we look at if we need to make some adjustments moving forward.
15: Do you ever take clients and have them try? So let's say somebody, while they're working, making 10 grand a month, they're bringing home 10 grand. But they're like, you know, in retirement, we don't have as many assets. We don't have the jobs anymore. Don't have a pension. Looks like we're going to have about 6,000. But I think that's plenty. You say, okay, we'll see if you can live on that for a month or two. Do you ever do that?
16: Yeah, I mean, we've done that before. Realistic. So while they are working, we always look at kind of, does someone have a bunch of savings? And if they do, then it reflects the 6,000, right? Because they've got a bunch of savings. But if they were getting 10,000 a month and they have very little savings and they say, well, we could do with six, I would
15: question that.
16: Yeah. It's not that the person's desire is wrong. Is it really realistic?
15: Right.
16: And so I live in this world where I can't just assume anything. So I always have connecting data points for the same conclusion. And I look at everything like a chessboard and the math that factors in. So
20: I've heard people tell me that. And then I would say, well, how come you don't have, if you don't mind me asking, where the savings? Well, we spent it. So you do spend more than six. Is this realistic?
15: I think, Nicole, too, because you said, I think we're fine financially if he retires, but mentally we're not sure that's the right choice because you're not sure. Would that change your mind if you went and talked with Reed and he said, you guys are good to go. You can retire if you want to. That goes from thinking to knowing. That's a pretty big difference. 951-596-5566, 951-596-5566. And then, Nicole, maybe you and your husband come in, you have a conversation with Reed after that fact, and there you go. You're on your way. All right, next question. Comes from Lori in Escondido. Reed, I inherited an IRA from my father a few months ago, but I have no idea what to do with it. Where do I start? What if, give us two scenarios here. Lori inherited the IRA back in 2018. That is a much different time to inherit an IRA than it is in 2026, is it not? It is.
20: So if this was prior to 2020, we would tell you to stretch it for the rest of your life, invest it a certain way based on your circumstance. Today, your options have shrunk a little bit. You could still do it technically a stretch IRA, but you're depending on how old your dad was when he passed, I'm sorry to hear that. If he was in RMD mode, you're going to have to take money out every single year. If he died prior to the age of 73 and he did not have RMDs at the time he passed, you will not have a required minimum distribution, but you can cash it or stretch it for 10 years. So I am not implying you should do one of these because this is a formula that should be customized. I have seen people do the wrong move and it's created disasters. So I would ask you to do this. Look at your income. Look at when you're going to retire. Are you in a high income tax bracket, low? What you're expecting when you retire to make the decision here. Then if you have required minimum distributions and that you don't need the money, I would, since you're going to pay the tax on this money, most people will turn around and invest it. I say don't do that yet. Consider using that portion of the money to do Roth conversions. Because if you turn around and invest that money that's required minimum distributions and it grows and you sell, you're going to have to pay tax. If you use that money to funnel more of your IRA to Roth, that is never going to be taxed again. But there's multiple steps that we would need to take to get to that conclusion.
15: Yeah, this is one of the examples I started talking about at the start. There's a lot more information needed. Reed, to give you the actual answer. That's why, Lori, great opportunity to talk with Reed. It's 951-596-5566, 951-596-5566. All right, next question comes from Ron in San Diego. He says, Reed, we are honestly not planning to leave much of an inheritance to our kids after paying for braces, college cars, weddings, times three. I feel like that should be enough. If we don't plan to leave a big inheritance and we have a good amount saved already, is there anything else we might want to consider including in our plan?
20: Is there something you should be thinking since you're planning on spending it all? I would caution you on that term

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2: Both to do what it's supposed to. B, make sure your tax planning is done, because if that's the case, you will have more money for you guys to enjoy. And again, it will allow you to preserve more assets to pass on to the kids. Now, and the other one is you need to make sure that you are understanding the step up in base. The kids are going to get assets with a full step up tax free. You need to understand that part. And then also making sure, because you have the buffered portfolio, because you're doing the growth, great way to continue this.
3: So again, a great opportunity for anybody that has any questions just to talk with Reed. You have that opportunity every week on this program, a 15-minute strategy call with Reed. It is 951-596-5566, 951-596-5566. 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Just a great opportunity, I think, to get some clarity into your situation. Got some questions? Got some concerns? Give Reed a call. Pretty simple. All right, Reed, always a pleasure. Enjoy the rest of the week and the weekend ahead, and we'll do it again next week.
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0: 2019 from having a social media account, including TikTok and Instagram. 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
6: Welcome to Word for Word, the weekly Bible teaching ministry of Calvary Chapel San Bernardino with Pastor Lee Coe. Currently, Pastor Lee is teaching verse by verse through the New Testament book of Philippians. This practical study has important application for everyone, as the Apostle Paul encourages his reader to look to Christ, where true joy is found. So we're glad you've joined us today for this Bible study recorded live at Calvary Chapel Red Barn in San Bernardino.
7: Oh, Lord Jesus,
8: if you will, open your Bibles again to chapter 1 of Philippians. We're going to be looking at verses 12 through 14. And I want you to read along with me. Just follow me as I read again our text beginning in verse 12. But I want you to know, brethren, that the things which happened to me have actually turned out for the furtherance of the gospel, so that it has become evident to the whole palace guard and to the rest that my chains are in Christ and the most of the brethren in the Lord, having become confident by my chains, are much more bold to speak the word without fear. Now, I would venture to say that most of us living here in these United States live without fear. We move around without fear. We get in our car and we drive on vacation. We have freedom to go wherever we want to go. We can leave at any time we want to leave without any restraints. The most fear most of us have is those flashing lights behind us when we go through a red light or being pulled over by a cop because we drive too fast. But for the most part, our lives are very peaceful, and we have trials that come every once in a while. Most of our lives are filled with joy, but interspersed with times of trial, difficulty, family struggles, financial hardship, maybe even some kind of physical problem. But it's what happens to you during those times of financial trouble and stress and loss and sickness, and even when someone close to you dies. It's when disappointment and critical spirit just kind of comes out of you. You lose your joy. And that really becomes a barometer or a temperature of how spiritual mature you are. If you're spiritually mature and you go through a hardship, as a Christian, your eyes are on Jesus, and even though it's hard and difficult, you'll get through it and you'll have joy, the joy of the Lord. You're filled with the Holy Spirit. But if you're immature as a believer, you drive down the 91 freeway, get a flat, blame everybody, lose your joy, lose your salvation in a sense because of this one issue in your life. I found that in my 40 years of ministering to people that I can always tell those that are spiritually mature because when they lose things, they lose finances, or if they get sick, instead of being totally disappointed, they trust in the Lord. They walk with the Lord and they give glory to God. In other words, there's a point to where your joy breaks down, and it's that point that reveals how spiritually mature you are. And I think we know that in our lives. We know that we need more of the Lord. We need more faith. We need to read the scriptures more. And there are others that have walked with the Lord for many years and they've walked through many hardships, but they still retain their joy. If your doctor tells you that your tests are positive for cancer. And you're like, okay, Lord, let's go. Bring it on, Lord, because I know you're with me and you're leading and you're guiding me, and whatever your purpose is going to be good. And really, that's an indication of how spiritually mature you are and how spirit-controlled you are. Remember, joy is a fruit of the Spirit. Notice behind me, Galatians 5:22. Fruit of the Spirit is love and joy. Joy is something that is not dependent on happenings. Joy is something that I have as a result of being a child of God. Joy is what I experienced when I was in Iraq. Those people were very persecuted. It's hard to be a Christian there. Many of the Christians in the Presbyterian Church don't want their name mentioned. They change their name. They don't want to endure hardship. There were other Christians and other Christian Missionary Alliance Church that were just, man, they had video cameras and they were publishing their sermons online. And they had Jesus on their sign out front, and they were living very bold for the Lord. Their joy was tied to their salvation, the fact that they loved the Lord and they would be willing to be chained or die for Christ. So just experiencing that firsthand and then looking at this text today, I think you'll find some wonderful correlation here between what we'll be studying. David, as you recall, was one that loved the Lord. He was a worship leader. He had joy. But the one thing that he stumbled with, the thing that brought his joy to a halt, was his sin. And that's what happens in our lives. It's sin that will take away our joy. When you fall into sin, you lose perspective and you get lost and confused. And the only way out of that is to do what David did in Psalm 21. Remember, he called out, he said, "Create in me a clean heart, O God, and renew a right spirit in me. I've fallen, I've sinned, and God help me." And then he says this, notice behind me in Psalm 51:12, "Restore to me the what? The joy of my salvation." Sin will rob you of your joy, always. But the mature Christian can handle changes and circumstances and sudden changes at work or trials, hard times, spiritual attacks, all of those things. You can handle those things with joy if you keep your eyes on the Lord. Remember what I said in our beginning study. I used this illustration. Notice behind me, joy is the flag which is flown from the castle of the heart when Jesus is in residence there. Where Jesus rules, joy will reign. Because trials and broken relationships, discouragement, that is part of our life. You cannot escape that. Some people come to Christ and say, "Hey, my life's going to be perfect and I'll never have a trial." And no, that's not the Christian life. In fact, Jesus promised. He promised, notice behind me in John 16, he says, "These things I've spoken to you that in me you might have peace, because in the world you're going to have what? Trouble." All Christians experience tribulation and trials and struggles. If you're a Christian here today and you haven't experienced that, it's coming. And you need to be ready. Your joy needs to be anchored to Christ. Your joy is in the Lord and His promises to you. So Jesus says we're to expect trials. And James, in chapter 1, notice behind me, he says, "My brethren, count it all joy when you fall into various trials, knowing that the testing of your faith produces patience." Again, the writers of the Bible tell us to expect trials in life because they'll make you grow. They'll help you to grow. They'll help you mature in Christ. And the key to maintaining your joy in trials, again, is just to yield to God, to yield the Spirit of God, to produce that joy in your life. And that's what Paul is going to communicate in these verses. Beginning in verse 12, and here's my first point this morning, trials motivated Paul to spread the gospel. It was trials and hardships in Paul's life that motivated him to share the gospel even more. Notice verse 12. "But I want you to know, brethren, that the things which happened to me have actually turned out for the furtherance of the gospel. In other words, trials didn't stop Paul. They didn't slow him down. They actually motivated him to share the gospel even more. And it was in his trials and in his hardship that he shared the love of Jesus Christ. So Paul, when you think about it, he really is a war horse in a sense of being a Christian. He is our example as a great believer because he endured so much in his life. He was kidnapped. He was beaten, Acts chapter 21. He was arrested and beaten to an inch of his life and thrown out of several cities. He was accused in lawsuits. He was shipwrecked. He ended up floating all night, holding on to a broken piece of a ship, and was saved in Acts chapter 27. And then he wrote to the believers at Corinth. Now, this is a long verse, but I want you to hear what he says about his trials. Notice behind me, 2 Corinthians. From the Jews, five times I received 40 stripes minus one. He was beaten by the Jews. Three times I was beaten with rods. Once I was stoned. Three times I was shipwrecked. A night and a day I have been in the deep, in journeys often, in perils of waters, in perils of robbers, in perils of my own countrymen, in perils of the Gentiles, in perils in the city, in perils in the wilderness, in perils in the sea, in perils among false brethren, in weariness and toil, in sleeplessness often, in hunger and thirst, and fastings often, in cold and nakedness. I mean, has anyone in recorded history gone through as much as the Apostle Paul? That's what makes him so great. Makes him a great person to look to when you and I go through trials. Paul endured it all. And now he's in prison in Rome while he is writing this very letter, this epistle to the Philippians. And he's waiting there until Nero makes the decision whether to release him or execute him. Those are the two options that he's waiting for. He'll be locked up in a Roman prison. Actually, he was locked up in a prison in Caesarea back in Israel. Festus and the leaders couldn't decide what to do with him, so they held him for a couple of years, and then they sent him to Rome. They wanted to get him out of the country because he wouldn't shut his mouth. He wouldn't stop sharing the gospel. He wouldn't stop going to cities and to synagogues and sharing with the Jews that Jesus was their Messiah. And that created turmoil. And so they wanted to get rid of him. So they put him in jail and they sent him to Rome. And when he got to Rome, he hadn't broken their laws. He hadn't broken any Roman laws. But he was in prison or in chain because he preached the gospel. And he was waiting trial there. Paul was chained while there in Rome 24/7 to a guard. He was chained every 6 hours to a new Roman guard. He never was alone. He was chained to these men every day, and he couldn't escape. Notice down in verse 23 here in chapter 1, it says, "So when they had appointed him a day, many came to him in his lodging." So this helps us to understand his incarceration was in a private house. He wasn't in a dungeon at this time. Now, he'll end up in the Mamertine prison later. But at this imprisonment, while he was in Rome, he was in a private home. He was chained to a Roman soldier, and people were able to come to see him. And when people came to see that, they heard about Paul. He was a Jew, and he was trained by Gamaliel, and some of the Jews that were Christian in Rome wanted to come and visit. When they came to visit, he started telling Jesus is the Messiah. Jesus died on the cross. Jesus was killed and crucified for your sins. He shared the gospel to many of these people that he would talk to, and the Roman guard, the Praetorian guard that he was chained to, would hear. And every one of those guards would hear the gospel. Look at verse 23 again. Many came to him at his lodging, to whom he explained and solemnly testified of the kingdom of God, persuading them concerning Jesus from both the law of Moses and the prophets from morning till evening. People were coming to see him while he was chained to that Roman guard, and he was sharing the gospel all day. Verse 24, and some were persuaded by the things that were spoken, and some disbelieved. And down in verse 30, we're told how long. Look at verse 30. Then Paul dwelt 2 whole years in his own rented house and received all who came to him. Verse 31, preaching the kingdom of God and the teaching the things which concern the Lord Jesus Christ with all confidence, no one forbidding him. So he had total freedom to share the gospel there while chained to that Roman guard with the people that came to visit him. He slept chained to a Roman soldier. He ate chained to a Roman soldier. He was captive the whole time. And when that news got back to this church that he started 10 years before, Philippi, they were concerned. They loved Paul. They loved him because he started the church. They loved him for his teaching. And they were like, what happened to Paul? I wonder how he's doing. Is he well? How's the gospel ministry going there in Rome in his ministry? So they sent a guy named Epaphroditus from their church. And he went all the way to Rome. And they wanted to learn how Paul was doing. So they gave an offering. Epaphroditus took this money. Why? To rent the house that he was staying in and buy him some food, Paul. And Epaphroditus went to see him. Now, let me show you that. Go to chapter 4, Philippians chapter 4, and verse 18. Because at the end of this letter, Paul kind of explains this. And I want to give you the background to his chains and what that meant. Philippians 4, verse 18. Paul says, I indeed have all and abound. I am full, having received from Epaphroditus the things sent from you, a sweet-smelling aroma, an acceptable sacrifice, well-pleasing to God. So the letter of Philippians is written in response to the question the believers at Philippi had. How's Paul doing? How's the gospel ministry going? What's going on in Paul's life? So they sent Epaphroditus with money to help him. And then Epaphroditus takes this letter that you're reading in your Bible. He takes it back to Philippi. And then that letter is sent to all the churches in the area. This letter of Philippians was read by all the Christians at that time. Epaphroditus took this letter back and told the people, hey, don't worry about Paul, these verses we just read, verse 18. I'm abounding, I'm full, I'm fine, I'm great. And Epaphroditus will testify to that thing. So with all the suffering, his incarceration, Paul has joy in his life. He's full of joy. And again, that's the theme of this whole letter. From chapter 1 through chapter 4, joy, rejoice. You'll see that phrase again and again. And the encouragement for you and I today is whatever you face, whatever trial, whatever problem you're facing, you can have joy. It's not dependent on your happenings. Joy comes as a fruit of the Holy Spirit. Joy is a result of God working in the life of the believer. So you can have joy even today if you've gone through some kind of trial. Remember, joy is the flag which is flown from the castle of my heart when Jesus is in residence there. Where Jesus rules, joy will reign. That's what we learn. That's kind of the overall theme that we learn from reading the book of Philippians. That's what he's communicating here in verse 12. So go back to chapter 1, verse 12, and follow me there where Paul says in verse 12, but I want you to know, brethren, that the things which happened to me, what things? He's been beaten, he's been shipwrecked, he's in chains. The things that happened to me have actually turned out for the furtherance of the gospel. Now again, remember, he's chained to a Roman guard, and every 6 hours they would shift chains. So all throughout the day, Paul is ministering to this person he's chained to. I've always imagined a little my sanctified imagination. I've seen Paul chained to a guy. The new guy comes up. Hey, see you later. Hey, what's your name? Flavius? Hey, Flavius. My name's Paul, and I was a Jew. And you know what? I've met the Lord Jesus Christ. Let me tell you about how he died, and he died for your sins as well. You know, he's sharing the gospel. His chains didn't limit him. They brought him to a place where the gospel was shared even more and more. Now, that word gospel there that you read is the Greek word euangelion. Evangelizeo. And we get our English word evangel or evangelist from, and we typically say this is the good news of the gospel, the evangel, that God sent his son, John 3:16, into the world, that whosoever believes in him should not perish but have everlasting life. The gospel, that Jesus, believing in him, you can have eternal salvation. That one day that Jesus will return and that he'll usher in a brand new eternal kingdom of God. And that the free gift of salvation through Christ comes by faith alone. Let me show you this verse. You probably know this, Ephesians 2. For by grace you've been saved through faith. And that not of yourselves. It's a free gift of God. Not of works, lest anyone should boast. And by the way, if you believe that you were chosen, God chose you from the foundations of the world, and he didn't choose somebody else, I beg to differ with you. Here's what the Bible says. You've been saved by grace. It's not a work to believe by faith. It's not a work. It's said right here. It's a gift of God. Salvation is a gift of God. But you must put your faith. You have to believe in Jesus Christ in order to be saved. You can't just go to church and say, I'm going to be saved. You can't say, well, my grandma prayed for me, so I'll go to church Easter and Christmas, and I'm good. I don't have time for that. I'm too busy. I got to work. No, you need to believe in Jesus Christ, and he becomes the capital L Lord of your life. Not just somebody you know about, not just somebody you intellectually think about, but someone you give your life to, you bow your knee to. The gospel, you come to Christ by faith. And this is the message that Paul is sharing. He's sharing it all day from morning till evening. He's telling every guard that he's chained with this gospel message. Again, verse 13, so that it has become evident to the whole palace guard. The whole palace guard. That means he kept beating all these new guards that came and were chained with him. I've always wondered, how many would that be? How many men came to Christ as a result of Paul's ministry? He'd tell them a story about being shipwrecked, snake bitten, beat up in a city, but God preserved him. God miraculously provided for him. But it's the God, Jesus Christ, this God that would forgive your sin. Because the Romans, they were into all kinds of Greek mythology and Greek gods, and they made sacrifices, and they sacrificed food and vegetables and even their babies to the arms of Baal. But Paul is sharing with them that they're a sinner and that Jesus died for them. He's sharing that gospel message again and again and again, that Jesus suffered, died on the cross, rose from the dead to provide eternal salvation to all who would believe. Now, it's interesting here that as he takes the gospel in chains to these people that come to him and share, it's interesting that it would say the furtherance of the gospel. The word furtherance there in verse 12 is the Greek word prokope. And it means the woodcutters that would go before an advancing force of soldiers. They would hack and knock out the shrubs in the way so the advancing group of soldiers could make way and the army could advance. So Paul sees his jail time, his incarceration, he sees that as an opportunity to forge a way, to blaze a trail for the gospel's sake. The furtherance of the gospel, that was on his mind. He wanted to share the gospel with everyone. And now he's in Rome. God has given him this opportunity. And while in Rome, he's sharing with people that come to his house. He's sharing with the Roman soldiers he's chained to. He's sharing the gospel over and over and over. Turn back to chapter 4. I want to show you this wonderful truth here about the Roman soldiers who believed. Chapter 4, verse 21. At the very end of the letter, he says, "Greet every saint in Christ Jesus." Then he says this, "The brethren who are with me greet you, all the saints greet you, but especially those who are in Caesar's household." He's been able to lead to Christ these soldiers. And now he becomes probably the pastor of Caesar's household. So many, many people came to know Jesus Christ through his ministry. He used his opportunity, his trial, for the furtherance of the gospel. Go back to chapter 1 again, because truth is, all of us get sidetracked. Maybe God leads us down a certain path.
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4: So, an agreement's been floated to end the conflict between the U.S. and Iran.
5: It does remain unclear at the moment whether Iran has indeed agreed to the president's key asks, and that includes Iran's commitment to never obtain a nuclear weapon. President Trump also demanded unrestricted shipping traffic in the Strait of Hormuz and the removal of mines in the waterway.
4: Fox's Madison Rivera. Another night of chaos outside an immigration facility in New Jersey as Governor Mikey Sherrill announces the creation of a peaceful protest zone.
6: I'll also keep calling on everyone there now, especially ICE, to de-escalate the situation, to act humanely, to protest peacefully.
4: The detainees at the facility in Newark are complaining about inhumane conditions inside. 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
7: Hundreds of thousands of Californians will lose their benefits under new rules for food assistance. Starting Monday, new federal rules will require more people to work in order to qualify for CalFresh. About 1 million people in California who get food assistance will now have to show they work at least 20 hours a week. Officials say over 600,000 of them won't be able to do that. Exemptions for some groups like veterans and homeless individuals are no longer in place. Larry Marino on The Answer Newsroom.
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11: The Supreme Court's decision striking down racial gerrymandering. The Supreme Court said enough is enough. And in this ruling, the justices raised the bar. They said if you want to challenge a map as discriminatory, you now have to prove actual intent, not just point to statistical disparities.
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14: Thank you so much to all of our listeners for being here on Building Wealthy Habits. I am so excited for our guest today. J.R. Lay is a personal friend, someone that I've gotten to know really well over the last couple of years. Jeremiah and I have enjoyed all of our conversations with J.R. And before I get into like a formal introduction of his background, I like to tell you that my impression of J.R. is he is the man who asks powerful questions, and people like that in your life can be so dynamic, challenging, and also dynamic. But J.R. Lay is known as the Built Authority Advisor. He helps entrepreneurs become known, trusted, and paid for how they think without sacrificing what matters most. He supports founder-led businesses, turn their lived experiences into intellectual property, a book, an authority platform that drives demand, speaking opportunities, and advisory work. Not only that, he's a two-time best-selling author, global keynote speaker. He's incredible. We are so, so grateful to have you on our show, JR. Thank you for being here.
15: It is my pleasure to be here and to share this time together, because I think the best gift that we can give to other people, particularly now in this age of artificial intelligence, is to share our authentic intelligence.
14: I love that. One of the many quotes, I've heard you say that before, I know on your podcast, which I'm a reoccurring listener. And one of the things that I love about your podcast, and I'm so excited to have you on the show, is that you get to, on a regular basis, sit down with dynamic founders that open up to you about not just their success that they've experienced, but as we all know, the risks, the failures, the pitfalls, the turnaround points, the rebound, the roadmap. I mean, you have a knack for these dynamic personalities really opening up to you and sharing with you their authenticity.
15: You bring up the point of their successes, and then you use the F word. You said failure. And I think one of the things that I really try to reinforce is you either can win or you can learn. If we remove failure as a word from our own vocabularies, then we will never fail. We will always be learning. And sometimes those lessons are very expensive lessons. They're very painful lessons, but those experiences and that pain can actually become a platform that we can transform to help someone else elevate and level up.
14: I love that. Failure doesn't have to be a part of our vocabulary as long as we can use it as material, kind of a launch pad. I was writing something this morning about disruptions in our stories. And sometimes we look back at those, and maybe in our mindset, we think of them as failures. They can be little things too. Here we are on the brink of the summer schedule. That feels like a disruption from the school schedule, you know, or bigger things. We have a business partner right now in the hospital. That's a big disruption, the unanticipated. And I can't help but think that we are a culture, I'm making a broad stereotype here, but Americans love to measure, track, plan, predict, set goals. And so what happens when, as entrepreneurs, we have these disruptions? How do we transform them into material for growth versus pitfalls and failures?
16: Yeah.
15: I believe a lot of it is perspective, because perspective is the sum of two elements. It's our context, but it's also the frame at which we gain that context. And when you think about the summer schedule and disruption, this comes back to intelligence. My wife and I, we have four kids, so we're right there. Like May-cember. I heard that term a couple of years ago, and it once again gave language to a feeling, to an experience. And I think language and words are extremely powerful. It's one of the reasons why, like, I love etymology. It's the study of the meaning of words, because words shape our perspective. And once again, it's what I've been teaching my kids. You're either going to win or you're going to learn. You can never lose. You can never fail. And just that alone has given them permission to take some bold risk, to transform what was a very negative, painful experience, I think, for my number three. He came home from school and was very distraught about the red marks on his paper and the number, I think it was like 40. I was like, what's bothering you? He goes, I failed. I go, who said? And he was looking at the 40 and the red marks. And I said, or is this just where you can continue to learn and grow and improve? And to see his confidence has continued to increase year over year, because we've eliminated failure as a word. When we're going through a very period of disruption, not just May-cember, but at the macro level with artificial intelligence, I think for many people, even reading some of the headlines, there are college seniors who are graduating right now that are booing keynote speakers talking about artificial intelligence. Just let's pause on that point for a moment, because that's like graduating in the year 2000 and you're booing a keynote speaker talking about the future of the internet.
14: Right.
15: Or that's like graduating in the 1880s and booing a keynote speaker talking about the power of the steam engine.
14: Right. Right.
15: This is why perspective is so important, number one. But number two, when we talk about intelligence, there's a lot of different types of intelligence, IQ, EQ. Mm-hmm. But I think the one right now that we need to be so mindful of is AQ, which is our adaptability intelligence, our adaptability quotient.
16: Well, I think that speaks a lot with the idea of framing of how do you see these things? Do you see this as a threat to you or a failure or something that didn't go the way you wanted it to? Do you see it as an opportunity to learn, to improve, to grow? Do you see it as something to step into? I think the beauty and maybe even the gift I think that you give a lot of your clients is taking something that was their story and framing it as valuable, framing it as something not to diminish, but rather to expand. And you realize that it gives you a platform that's not just it's part of what happened, it's something I survived through, but to say, no, that is the part that allows you to share and connect and have empathy from and with others to really bring them along. And we've connected with a few people who've worked with you and their experiences of working with you and coming out of that and saying, wow, I didn't know I could own my story. I didn't know that I had a brand, I had a message, I had a platform, I had something that other people care about that I didn't realize, and being able to mine that for them. I think it really is a gift, because it's this very personal gift of helping them adjust their frame, helping them adjust their perspective as they go forward.
14: And finding the value. I remember reading in a book as a young person graduating from college about this idea that you kind of feel like you're just jumping from puddle to puddle and none of it really makes sense until you arrive at some sort of destination. And then you look back and you're like, that was a straight line. Like, I didn't even know that, but I needed to pick up from this experience and that experience. And I think we would be remiss with our time together if, JR, I didn't ask you to share a little bit of your own story as you stepped into your entrepreneurial self. And I mean, arguably, you have always had an entrepreneurial mindset, but the shift, the decisions that you made to arrive where you are today, what were some of the impactful turning points in that journey?
15: Yeah, I definitely want to go there. I want to loop back to Jeremiah, something that you had mentioned, like owning your story. I think about the work that you do. That's an asset. When you can own your story, that is an intangible asset, not only for ourselves, but if we think about like legacy, that is the asset that we can pass down to our next generation. And if we think about what has connected people together throughout the centuries, the millennium, it has always been story. That's how wisdom was passed down. We think about wisdom being transferred around a campfire, perhaps in a cave. You were reminiscing on the previous generation and the lessons learned from that generation. And then someone said, no, we want to memorialize this. And so they got some ash from that campfire and then they went and they painted on the cave wall. And it wasn't until the 1500s with the printing press that really communication was and the sharing of wisdom, which not knowledge. I'm being very mindful of the distinguishment between the two, because AI has commoditized knowledge. And I think that's going to be our advantage, is the sharing of wisdom. And wisdom comes from lived, learned, shared experiences. Your story is a valuable asset when you can see it from a whole different perspective outside of yourself.
16: That comment of drilling down just a little bit of, and in the abstract, it's an asset, but we deal with families. The first generation was the founders. They've built it. They've grown it. They've increased it. The second generation, often we call it like a G2 mindset. They're trying to preserve it. They're trying to sustain it. But by the time you get to G3, that third generation, it statistically, they spend through and they waste the wealth. And the big one, we have a lot of, we call them family meetings. We push a lot of clients, especially founders who have built something. Let's have some family meetings, because those stories are not just esoterically valuable and an asset. They are specifically to your family, knowing your grandkids will not understand. They will waste this money. They will not have a life that will be valuable to them unless They understand where this money came from. They understand what grandma and grandpa did. And not just in a, we run a, a mop company. They sell mops. But to say, no, we struggled. We worked. We were there. This is what this money did for our family. And when that story can pass generationally, to your comment, like, there is wisdom. There's a few people we've worked with, a number of families, but ones where the third generation is thriving. They're not wasting it. They're not falling. They're not entitled, but it's because they understood the story. If your kids don't understand your story, they will never appreciate the wealth, the resources, the things that someone has built.
15: It'd be very interesting to do some sort of a study that if that third generation knew the first generation's narrative, how that impacts and influences that generation stories, values, purpose, beliefs, identity. These are all things that I think are so critically important. Well, I want to come back because you had asked about my own story. I'll give you the long story short.
14: We've got lots of time. Don't shorten it too much. don't cut out any good nuggets, okay?
16: There you go.
15: I didn't grow up and dream about doing what I'm doing. I actually, as a kid, growing up in the 80s and 90s, I think like a lot of kids back then, I wanted to be like Mike. Do you remember the Gatorade commercial?
14: Yeah. Yes. Mike.
15: I played basketball. That was my dream. Although God would have other plans for me because I was not the fastest. I couldn't jump the highest, but I developed this work ethic because in eighth grade, my coach said, JR, you're never going to play varsity basketball, son. And I'm like, you just watch me.
14: And lit so a fire.
15: That, he did. But it also was very dangerous too in hindsight because I became one of the very first, I was opening the gym. I was closing the gym. I was putting all this extra time and energy. That work ethic is great until it becomes an Achilles heel because my entrepreneurial journey began when I was in fifth grade and there was a neighbor. We were off on Christmas break. He was selling lemonade. And I'm like, wait a minute, Christmas break lemonade. Yeah. I said, you know what? I'm going to go and set up a hot chocolate stand right across the street from him. He's selling lemonade for 25 cents. I'm selling hot chocolate for 50 cents. And at the end of the day, I learned very quickly I can make more money by creating more value. I didn't know that as a fifth grader. I just was kind of being a jerk. Right. Fun. But then I was like, okay, it just started to develop this mindset of like, where can I create value? So that then led to cutting yards and washing cars. And when I was a junior or senior in high school, my dad was a computer engineer and my mom's a teacher. And with my dad being an engineer, we were one of the very first kids at our school to get high speed DSL. So
14: Hey-o.
15: 128 bit on the download. So you could download a song because like Napster, LimeWire, everyone else is still on dial up in 56K. So I could get a song in like 3 to 5 minutes. I mean, think back, how much were CDs in like 99, 2000? You remember?
14: Oh gosh.
16: Yeah. 16 bucks, 18 15? Bucks, something like that.
14: Yeah. I was going to say.
15: Yeah. Like, and some of them were pushing like 2022. And I said, wait a minute, high speed DSL and a CD burner. I went to school and became a song dealer. And so I started dealing songs to kids. I was like 20 songs for 10 bucks, what you want. And so that was just another Amazing. Type of an entrepreneurial venture that I had. And then I graduated high school, started waiting tables and started another entrepreneurial venture, which was a punk rock band.
14: Now you got to get all the girls. So, I mean, you got to do something a little edgy, right?
15: Well, and there was a girl. She would come to our shows. And then one day we're studying in the library and she sat me down and she said, your band is not very good. In fact, kind of sucks. But she said, why don't you do something with your life? And just the question, I think that's an important point to pause on. When someone asks us a question like that, and it starts with why, it opens the mind up into possibility. I think when we stop and we either ask why for ourselves or someone asks us why for themselves, if we can take the time to really critically think through that answer, that response, our lives can really change forever and for good. That's when I would say like I started a business, that business would grow. It was a web design business. It was in the early 2000s. And that girl and I would eventually get married. The problem is my last real job was waiting tables and playing in a punk rock band. I didn't know how to manage a business that would soon hit seven figures, start taking on real employees, payroll. Mm. So at that point, I'm like 27 years old and I didn't have the infrastructure for myself. Mm. Everything started to collapse and implode within. And then I started to go down some dark paths, addictions. And then on October 4th, 2012, my wife, we just had our second child. She said, it's the family or the business. You need to make a choice. And she was 100% right because I was struggling with a lot of addictions to mask a lot of pain. I have been there and you don't have to struggle alone. There's a lot of resources out there that can help you through that dark valley, because I promise you on the other side of it is a much bigger future. And once again, she put me to the test. It's the business of the family. And I was like, no, I want the business and the family, but I knew I needed to start doing some real deep inner work to heal some wounds that I wasn't even aware that I had.
14: I see that you ask powerful questions because people asked powerful questions of you, notably your wife, even in, age old wisdom, the idea of the fool as a character is that one who won't listen doesn't take advice, just babbles or continues to speak. And I think it's interesting that you're talking about this competitive advantage of wisdom in the day and age that we're living in, where AI is commoditizing knowledge, but where does wisdom exist in the sea of information? Interesting, the connection to powerful questions for those who will genuinely seek an answer and allow it to transform their path or their direction.
15: Yeah, and I think in hindsight, connect this back to my eighth grade coach. That work ethic of showing up, being the first in, the last out, hustling, that took us to that October 4th moment. Because that's all I ever knew. My identity was so attached with hustle and external performance that I really forgot who I was and why I was doing what I was doing to begin with in the first place. And so when we are asked those powerful questions, we have to make a choice. We're either going to continue down the path that we're on, or we're going to pause and reassess, is there another way forward? Case in point, when my wife basically gave me the ultimatum, I can't tell you why or how, it just came to my mind. Go all the way back to the age of 14, which is when I actually met her. And on the wall, there was a poster that had the Robert Frost poem, Two Roses, a Virgin, Yellowwood. And I took the one less traveled, and that has made all the difference. And come back to the cave painting. It wasn't just words. It was also a picture personifying the narrative. One path went to the right, one path went to the left, and the middle was a bunch of trees. And so when she told me it's the business of the family, it was almost like path A or path B. And I can't tell you why, but it's like I looked at that poster as my entire freshman year, and it was right towards the end. I was like, well, what's the road less traveled? I know it's a very philosophical question. And then something dawned on me at the age of 14, 15. I was like, the road less traveled is not the one to the left. It's not the one to the right. It's the path down the middle. It's cutting through the trees. That's the road less taken, because there's not a road there. It's the road that you have to go and carve yourself, that no one has taken before, so that you can see and experience the things that other people haven't experienced. You're going to go through the trees. You're going to get bumped up. You're going to get straight. But every now and then you might meet someone who's taken that similar path. They're a bit further along. That's where you should stop, pause, and ask them some really good questions, because they're going to be the ones who can help you avoid some of the painful pitfalls that you just can't see.
14: When I was first introducing you at the beginning of our time together, I knew we'd come back to this idea of like, where can people hear more from you? You have a book. In fact, I just finished reading Banking on Digital Growth recently and had some quotes that I took away from that. You have several books. You also host a podcast, Level Up, which I have gleaned so much wisdom from. You have really compelling guests on the podcast. So to our listeners, it's fantastic. It's actually ranked among the top 3% globally. Kudos to you. It's huge, huge accomplishment. One of the quotes, and I kind of want to wrap up on this, that I pulled away from the book that I read most recently. I love that you said, at the end of the day, you have to get comfortable with being uncomfortable. Greatness requires it. And I think just that in and of itself has really bounced around in my head in the days that have been difficult most recently as a business owner or striving for new growth. There's this constant push towards the uncomfortable. And every day you're met with this mindset of, what am I doing? What am I thinking? Why am I here? How did I get here? Right? And I love that quote has given me so much inspiration. And like, how do we get comfortable with the uncomfortable? And what could be on the other side? Like grabbing some curiosity, throwing that in our backpack as we hike up the mountain and try to see what new scenic viewpoints are along the way.
15: Well, let me ask you a question. Why did that perspective, that quote, you have to get comfortable being uncomfortable, greatness requires it, why did that connect and resonate with you?
14: I think going back to what I was talking about a little bit earlier is I do feel like we're in a season of disruption, or maybe I'm noticing it differently. And those challenges are presented as negative at first to me. It's like, I want to strive for what I can plan on, or it triggers this like control mechanism in me, where then that leads to unhealthy habits oftentimes. Well, if I can manipulate this or control this, it's kind of the antidote to the lack of control or uncomfortability. And yet when you're trying to achieve something you've never done before, if you're not stretching yourself beyond what you're comfortable with, you're not going to see the vantage point on the other side. And so that uncomfortability has become almost a new habit. Okay, what can I do today that feels uncomfortable? And turning my focus towards that, as not only we acknowledge some of these disruptions that are just a part of life, but now even like seek them out. Let's shake things up a little bit and see what's possible.
15: I guess the question then becomes, what's the worst that can happen? Because then we can really see what is guiding us. Is it our faith or is it fear? Fear is just faith in reverse. Because we're still focusing on something. It's just the opposite of faith. When we get comfortable being uncomfortable, and look, I can write those words, but I could be the first one to tell you, I'm not perfect at living them out every single day. There are still days that I struggle myself. Case in point, that book, when you ask about my story, things back up, 2012, blow that business up. Had an advisor come in and he said, I really think the best move for you is to blow your business up and start over and move into the advisory space in financial services. And he said, but if you really want to build that type of business, you're going to have to write a book. And I laughed at him. I'm like, his name's David. David, what are you talking about? What do I know? And here's the funny thing. I hear other founders tell me the exact same thing that I said all the way back in 2012. What David did is he planted a seed, and that seed would take 7 years for me to finally make the public commitment that I was going to write the book that you're referencing, Banking on Digital Growth. My business changed for the better because I was then bringing my wisdom to the world in a way that I was never able to bring it to the world before within financial services. So then I wrote another book, Banking on Change. And you referenced the idea of the mountain. That was the whole premise of Banking on Change, because what I was noticing is I would be working with these different organizations in financial services, and maybe 10%, 15% would apply the recommendations I was making, but the other 85%, they would have knowledge, but they would never integrate it. In hindsight, it's like the integration of knowledge is, that's where the wisdom is found. But I was so frustrated as to why. Why weren't they changing? And through that experience, I had another inflection point in my own story, because the idea for the business I have today came to me back in June of 2021. It was a strategic coach, and I was sitting down and I was putting these different areas of my life together. It just hit me. I could do what I did for myself and help other founders through that experience. But I didn't have the courage at the time, back to your point. I had found myself unconsciously, I had grown too comfortable becoming the person that I was, the entrepreneur that I was, the founder that I was. So one day I get another question. My 9-year-old said, Dad, why do you come home with a dark cloud over your head? And the truth of the matter was I had built a business that I had learned to love to hate. And I realized that my time was up, and the only reason I was staying around was because of the identity that I had built around that business. No longer who I was being called to be. And so when we think about the idea of stories and narratives, we will have these points in our life to where there is a call. There's a call to move. There's a call to leave what we know, get out of the boat, to walk on the water in faith. And we can see this over and over and over again. I mean, take the story of Moses leading the Israelites, the Hebrews out of Egypt. What happened? I've lived this story myself. It's like, okay, great. I sold my business back in October of 2025 so that I could fully go all in to do what I'm doing now. But I also found myself in that time period thinking back to, well, what if I just did this? What if that's all the past? It's like we can then step out into a new journey, into a new adventure. But sometimes we might feel like we're just wandering around in the desert aimlessly. But if we're connected to a bigger purpose, if we're connected to the wisdom of infinite intelligence, and we have the confidence and the faith that this is why I am here, this is why I'm being called, I think that's an important part of all of our stories, just to pause and ponder on for a moment. It's not who have I been, it's not who I am now, but it's who can I become, but even more deeply, who is God calling me to become? And being open to listen to that, number one. But number two, if it is being called to become more or beyond where we're at today, to be able to step out of the boat in faith and walk on water for a bit.
14: So many words of wisdom, JR. I love the idea of faith versus fear, that fear is just faith backwards. I love so many things that I wrote down. I have just so greatly appreciated our time together. I love that I know I get to continue this dialogue at the places that we get to interact. Thank you. Thank you for being on our podcast today. Thank you for sharing some of your authentic wisdom. I truly hope it's our listeners and that they go follow up and listen to more on your Level Up podcast. So, JR, do you have any last words for our listeners today?
15: I think the most important thing in a time of disruption is to continuously be focused on what is going well for us. To your point, you said yourself, it's so easy to kind of focus on the negative. And this is something that I wrote about in my second book, Banking on Change. That's just the way that our minds are wired, the threat detection systems. And it's

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3: 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Thank you so much. And we'd love to have you back in the future for more of this. So thank you so much, JR.
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9: 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Hi, this is Larry Marino. 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The most important part is that note, because long after the treats have been enjoyed, that note stands as a reminder to that soldier that you took the time to remember his or her sacrifice. Won't you help out? 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
2: Waymo is debuting its new vehicle in Los Angeles and San Francisco. 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Waymo calls the autonomous vehicle an oasis on wheels. Officials say they cut sensor costs and instead implemented smarter AI technology in the updated model. Larry Marino on The Answer with breaking news and talk you can trust.
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6: Hello and welcome to another edition of Discoveries in Health. I'm your host, Chris McKay, and I'm really glad you're with me today because today we're going to be talking about an issue that affects each and every one of us, and that's stress. And believe it or not, whether it's job stress, financial stress, family stress, or even the little things that we're told not to stress about, any form of stress takes a serious physical toll on your body. But don't worry, because there is something you can do about your stress. And joining me today on the phone is Dr. Michael Pincus. And Dr. Pincus is going to talk about stress and give us some great information on things that we can do to reduce or even eliminate the negative effects that daily stress has on our bodies. For those of you that may not know Dr. Pincus, he is a nationally recognized authority on natural and alternative health. He's worked with top Hollywood celebrities, professional and Olympic athletes, and he continues to be involved in the latest research into today's top health concerns. And Dr. Pincus, thanks so much for being with us today.
7: Thanks, Chris. Great to be with you.
6: So let's get right into this whole stress issue. You know, stress is such a normal part of our daily routine these days, but why should we all be concerned about it? And more specifically, what's going on in our bodies and what are the warning signs that we should be looking for?
7: Well, you know, there's two ways to look at stress. One is what we call mental stress.
6: Uh-huh.
7: And the other is how stress affects your body. As a doctor, I'm more interested in how it affects your body.
6: Sure.
7: So the way stress affects the body is this. When a person's under stress, the body transposes the stress into tension.
6: Okay.
7: And your muscles end up contracting. And everyone feels that in their upper back and neck. You feel the tightness.
6: Right.
7: As a doctor, I'm more concerned about the muscles that you don't feel, such as the muscles in the arteries.
6: Oh,
7: that
6: okay.
7: Tighten up. And the muscles, the heart is a giant muscle.
6: Oh, right.
7: And the muscles in and around your digestive tract.
6: Mm-hmm, mm-hmm.
7: Because these are the things that are resulting in heart disease, digestive difficulties. And I want to talk a little bit in your show today about nutrition because there are two nutrients that completely handle the body in terms of stress.
6: Okay.
7: Now, according to the research that I've been involved with, it's as simple as calcium and magnesium.
6: Calcium and magnesium.
7: Right.
6: Okay.
8: When you're deficient in calcium and magnesium, a lot of things can happen. Calcium, magnesium, for example, is needed in order to go to sleep at night. And how many people do you know they just don't sleep well? You wake up tired, your body hurts more. Pretty soon it starts to wear you down, and pretty soon you get sick and you have a condition. If people are suffering from pain and osteoporosis and fibromyalgia and cramps in their legs and weird illnesses, so there's something wrong with this picture. And it has to do with not how much calcium someone's taking in their diet or how many calcium supplements or how many antacids you chew. It has to do with simple absorption. Is that calcium getting absorbed into your body?
7: And so what we have to do is we have to find a way to put calcium back in the diet. Now, you think that would be really easy.
6: Sure, just drink milk.
7: Just drink milk or, you know, eat a lot of green leafy vegetables and that sort of thing. But first of all, people don't do that.
6: Right.
7: And second of all, the quality of the calcium that comes from our diet has been decreasing in the last 50 years.
6: Really?
7: Yeah, because things like pasteurization, foods are irradiated, the calcium is leached from the soils,
8: and people are taking medications that block it. So
7: the actual calcium is not being absorbed in the body.
6: Okay.
7: And then you see people taking Tums and calcium supplements, you know, they buy at the health food store or drugstore.
6: Right, right.
7: But these calciums don't absorb in the body.
6: That's interesting.
7: For a couple of reasons. One, when you take an antacid that has the calcium in it, like a Tums, first of all, calcium does not absorb in the body unless it's in an acidic environment. But see, what happens when you take a Tum? It's an antacid.
4: Oh, okay.
7: So even if you're getting calcium in the antacid itself, it's not being absorbed.
4: I see, because it has to be in a, in an acid environment for it to be absorbed.
7: Exactly.
4: Okay.
7: Now, we have a product called the CalMax formula.
8: My CalMax formula is natural,
7: and the difference is that
8: it's a powder. And what happens is you put in hot water, and you mix it up, and you drink it down. So it's in a liquid instead of a pill,
7: and it absorbs into your system.
4: Wow. So that solves that problem then.
7: Well, yeah, because when calcium and magnesium are in a liquid state, it absorbs 10 times better than in any other state.
4: Wow. That's great. Matter of fact, yes, I'm reading the can right now. It says a fast-absorbing calcium and magnesium beverage powder.
8: Well, it comes down to absorption. One of the ways to tell if you're not absorbing calcium is take a look at what drugs you're taking. Are you on high blood pressure medication? Do you need something for your kidneys? Are you on pain medications? Do you need sleeping pills? But the calcium and especially the magnesium is being absorbed, you're not going to suffer from all these things. My CalMax formula does absorb incredibly in the body. I have thousands of people writing me say, Dr. Pincus, I can't believe it. 30 minutes after I took the CalMax, the pain in my wrist went away, or I was able to sleep for the first time in years. I mean, this is really amazing.
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7: Oh, yeah. 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
9: 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If you're just joining us, I've got Dr. Michael Pincus on the phone today, and we're talking about something that we're all too familiar with these days, and that's stress. And we're finding out about the damage that everyday stress can do to our bodies, the warning signs that we should be aware of, and what we can do to alleviate and even eliminate the effects of stress. And Dr. Pincus, you were talking earlier about calcium and magnesium and how we need these nutrients in our bodies to fight the effects of stress, and how your CalMax formula can help us in this battle against stress. I'd like to talk for a minute about how the magnesium factors in. I mean, I'm starting to understand about the calcium, but what does magnesium do?
7: Well, we're talking about stress, and we're talking about stress affects the body. And first of all, in order to function at all, your body needs magnesium. It's probably, of all the vitamins I could list, magnesium is probably the most important vitamin on the planet right now.
4: I've not heard a whole lot about magnesium. I mean, why is magnesium so important?
7: There's over 325 biochemical reactions that magnesium is involved with. It's almost like a hormone.
4: Wow.
7: And, for example, with low levels of magnesium, your heart won't beat.
4: Ooh.
7: Very important factor in life.
4: Yeah, right? Yeah, I would say so.
7: Yeah, in fact, let me just read a list of some of the conditions associated with magnesium deficiencies.
4: Okay.
7: You have attention deficit disorder, Alzheimer's, anxiety, asthma, autism, chronic fatigue syndrome, congestive heart disease, constipation, diabetes, fibromyalgia, high blood pressure, insomnia, migraine headaches, multiple sclerosis, muscle cramps, Parkinson's, osteoporosis, and the list just goes on and on and on.
4: And this is associated with a lack of magnesium in the body?
7: Simply a lack of magnesium.
4: Holy cow.
7: So it's nothing to really mess around with. Now what happens is this. You need the magnesium in your body in order for the calcium to be absorbed.
4: Oh, so it's a necessary thing in order to get the first component, which is calcium.
7: That's right. They work in combination with each other. Now, there's many more practical applications of this CalMax formula.
4: Mm-hmm.
7: First of all, like I said, you drink it, so it gets into your system.
4: Okay.
7: And one of the first things we use it for in our clinic is for people who are under a lot of stress and they can't sleep well at night. It works better than anything I've ever seen for people that have trouble sleeping.
4: Really?
7: Because it relaxes your body, and you actually feel the relaxation after you drink a cup of the CalMax formula.
4: Hmm. Interesting.
7: Now, the other thing that it's really, really good for are people who are in pain.
4: Okay.
7: And I have a whole bunch of stories to tell you and case studies of people actually taking the CalMax formula and getting rid of pain. And this is including arthritic type pain, fibromyalgia, which is a form of arthritis, back pain, muscle spasms, migraine headaches. There's a whole category of areas I'd like to discuss with you.
4: Wow, that's fantastic. Some of those things that you've named seem to be age-related or things that we experience as we grow older. Is there a link there?
7: Yeah, there's a vicious circle that I'd like to discuss. What happens is that when a person has a magnesium deficiency, specifically mm-hmm. magnesium, they don't absorb their foods well. And so they go into what we call malabsorption syndrome.
4: Okay.
7: Which millions and millions of Americans have. And it's not like you feel sick or, you know, this or that. You might be over time just starting to feel more tired and tired and tired.
4: Mm-hmm.
7: And that's just a real gradual over time type of thing. And a lot of people justify that they're getting old and they just need more rest or whatever.
4: Right. That's what I would think.
7: Now, what happens is that when you get less absorption, you actually increase the deficiency in your system of magnesium.
4: Wow.
7: And that starts to take the calcium out of the bones. You start getting bone loss. You start getting muscle loss because it also reduces the muscle mass. And pretty soon, before you know it, you are feeling old.
4: Yeah.
7: And your body's actually starting to manifest it.
4: Wow. All due to a simple lack of these nutrients.
7: Calcium, magnesium. Now, let me tell you, and it is simple. The problem in being a doctor and a researcher is how do you get this into the system? The formula that we have, the CalMax formula, is so fantastic because it's in a powdered form. You take hot water and you put it in a cup, take a teaspoon of this powder and mix it in.
4: Yeah.
7: And you drink this cup down.
4: That's great. Well,
7: the absorption rate is really incredible because it actually goes right into your bloodstream.
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9: 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Well, if you're just joining us, I've got Dr. Michael Pincus on the phone today, and he's telling us about stress and how important it is to ensure that you've got the proper nutrients in your system, specifically calcium and magnesium, and how much of an impact that has on our overall health. So I guess one of the things that people should really be aware of is, because this isn't an instant thing that triggers you to say, oh, I'm sick, but, you know, instead happens gradually over time, it's very possible that people might not even be aware that there is a deficiency of calcium and magnesium in their body.
7: Well, that's the thing, is that deficiencies are not like, a water main breaking where you have a real noticeable thing.
4: Dr. Pincus, you had mentioned insomnia. We talked about that a little bit. What about back pain?
7: Calcium magnesium is excellent for back pain because the calcium goes into the muscles. Mm-hmm. The magnesium actually helps the transmitters in the nerve. And when you take this CalMax formula, many times it will calm your back pain.
4: Wow.
7: I know I a couple years ago, I herniated a disc in my back.
4: Mm-hmm.
7: And I was trying everything, and I took out the CalMax formula, and I drank it, and I couldn't believe the difference. Within about a half hour, I was functional again.
4: Hmm.
7: Now, it wasn't completely gone, but I drank it over a 10-day period,
4: yeah.
7: And it completely alleviated the problem.
4: Now, what about heart disease?
7: Well, heart disease is something you have to watch out for, both dietarily and going down the genetic line.
4: Yeah.
7: And if anyone has any history of heart disease or you've even had bypass surgery, you should be on this CalMax formula. And I can't say that without enough emphasis, because it's something that will completely give you a new lease on life.
4: Isn't that amazing? We had talked about arthritis. What about joint pain?
7: Well, the arthritic joints really respond to this. And I recently gave a can of this to a lady who was suffering from fibromyalgia, where she was having pain in just about every joint in her body.
4: Mm-hmm.
7: It could be in her knee, it could be in her neck, it could be in her elbow. And I gave it to her 1 week, and I saw her the next week, and I swear, Chris, I did not recognize her.
4: Really?
7: Just as a lady that was 64 years old, and the first time I saw her, she looked like she was 84 years old, and the week later, she was bright, she had a beautiful smile, her eyes were gleaming, and I honestly had to ask my wife who this lady was, and sure enough, she was the one who took a week of the formula, the CalMax formula, and she said she got a really good week of sleep for the first time in years.
4: Wow.
7: And that her pain was much better, and she ordered 3 more cans for me.
4: Wow.
7: And she was giving it out to her friends.
4: That's amazing.
9: 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Calcium's role in cardiovascular health, osteoporosis, diabetes, depression, fatigue. 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
7: And don't forget, Chris, I'm going to give away an extra free bottle of my CalMax formula to the first 100 callers, so it's really important for your listeners to pick up the phone and take advantage of that.
9: Well, thank you for doing that, Dr. Pincus. 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If you just tuned in, we're talking with Dr. Michael Pincus about stress and the negative effects that everyday stress has on your body, whether it's job stress, financial stress, family stress, any form of stress takes a serious physical toll on your body. And Dr. Pincus, you were talking about how your CalMax formula can help us in this battle against stress. And I guess this is something everyone should be aware of, whether you're 24 or 94.
7: Well, I've used it for many, many years as a younger person, and now as I'm aging as well, I use this, and it definitely helps me sleep better.
9: Mm-hmm.
7: It helps control the stress of the workaday world, and many people will just be amazed how this actually works. Because our formula has a chemical reaction that occurs before you actually ingest it.
9: Mm-hmm.
7: CalMax is pre-dissolved. It doesn't get lodged in your system. And so what happens is that when people drink the CalMax, it's like an infusion into your body. It's like, whoa, it's like decompressing. And so people who are in pain, they take the CalMax, the calcium magnesium gets into the muscles, and it starts to relax it.
9: Dr. Pincus, you talked earlier about how stress affects your energy, and I'd like you to elaborate a little bit more on that subject, if you would. I mean, does stress really affect our energy levels?
7: Good question, because energy is like the biggest thing right now, like people, chronic fatigue syndrome, PMS, and fibromyalgia. It's like wiping people out, and that's the key to low energy is a lot of it's caused by pain, feeling old, your joints don't move well. This kind of wipes you out. It drains your energy, and then you get tired, and you go to sleep. Guess what? You don't sleep. Now, I'm telling you, like, common scenarios due to a lack of calcium and magnesium in your system. When you have the CalMax, and the first thing that happens, you take it 20 minutes before you go to bed,
9: mm-hmm.
7: you get a good night's sleep, and you wake up feeling refreshed, and your energy comes back.
9: Is CalMax safe? I mean, you're telling us how powerful CalMax is, and I'm just wondering if you can ever take too much, or if it's safe to take if you're already on any supplements or medications.
7: CalMax has never, ever been shown to interact poorly with any medication. Okay, it's 100% natural, it's safe. And, you know, our formula doesn't contain sugar, which is in a lot of calcium products, wheat, soy, gluten, lactose, or anything that people are trying to avoid. CalMax doesn't have any of that. But you see, the point is that if you're a person who's a diabetic, you're on high blood pressure, you've had bypass surgery, guess what? You are deficient. You are deficient in the calcium and magnesium.
9: Dr. Pincus, unfortunately, we're about out of time. Any parting thoughts? I mean, who can really benefit from this?
7: Well, I wish we had more time because this product, I'll tell you, if you're over the age of 35,
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13: Stevens, President Trump returning control of the Kennedy Center to Congress. This after a federal judge ordered his name be taken off the venue.
14: The move follows a ruling by a federal judge in D.C. ordering President Trump's name to be removed from the Kennedy Center's facade, finding the center's board did not have the authority to unilaterally change the name.
13: And that's Fox's Jaron Halpern. U.S. Central Command reporting another lethal U.S. military strike on suspected narco-terrorists, this one Friday in the eastern Pacific.
14: Intelligence saying the boat was engaged in trafficking operations. Three narco-terrorists were killed. No U.S. military personnel were injured.
13: Fox's Chris DeMeo. The White House issuing a memo following President Trump's physical May 26th at Walter Reed, saying that the president is in excellent health and he turns 80 years old in June. 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
15: 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Breaking news.
2: Lawsuits are adding up after the chemical leak that forced more than 50,000 Orange County residents out of their homes for nearly a week. So far, more than 40 lawsuits have been filed. Most are seeking damages for evacuation and displacement, emotional distress, property damage, and other expenses related to the ordeal. A coalition of residents involved in one lawsuit calls the incident foreseeable and preventable. Larry Marino on The Answer with breaking news and talk you can trust.
0: At Troopathon, their unwavering dedication is supporting our heroes on the front lines, the brave men and women of our armed forces. 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
17: You know, in 1998, I did a cover story for GQ. The title was Youngest Congressman. And since then, every story has tried to explain how I got here so fast. And the word that people kept using was authentic. But here's the problem. This isn't even my tie.
18: Go get Jim for me.
17: This tie was selected for me by a group of specialists in Tenafly, New Jersey, who chose it over 56 other ties we tested. In fact, our data suggests that I have to stick to either a tie that is red or a tie that is blue. A yellow tie made it look as if I was taking my situation lightly, and I may in fact pull my pants down again at any moment. A silver tie meant that I'd forgotten my roots. My shoes, you know, shiny shoes, we associate with high-priced lawyers and bankers. If you want to get a working man's vote, you need to scuff up your shoes a little bit. But you can't scuff them up so much that you alienate the lawyers and the bankers, because you need them to pay for the specialists back in Tenafly. So what is the proper scuffing amount? Do you know, we actually paid a consultant $7,300. Was it $7,300, Charlie? $7,300 for a consultant to tell us that this is the perfect amount of scuffing.

0: this is Ed Hoffman, and welcome to the main event. I open up with that scene from The Adjustment Bureau with Matt Damon. If you haven't seen it, it's a great movie. It's not really about politics. It's about the Adjustment Bureau, which is a group of guys that work under God, what they refer to as the chairman, to make sure that God's plan stays on track for what he wants you to accomplish and what you want to be. But, you know, it shows how phony campaigns are. And I think about that. Yesterday, I saw a clip put out on Facebook that was, I've seen many times before, where Charlie Kirk is saying, oh, yeah, Steve Hilton will be a great governor. And he'll be a great governor. He's a great guy and blah, blah, blah. But what they didn't show is that between that time and before Charlie's assassination, that one of the college kids at his Prove Me Wrong rallies, I guess, on college campuses, one college kid says, how can you endorse someone who's pro-abortion? And he goes, he's pro-abortion? I didn't know that. So had Charlie lived a little longer, I think he would have pulled that because he is pro-abortion. And it's on tape and it's on video, as well as the pastor Jack Hibbs was doing an interview with him, endorsing Hilton. And somebody in his church asked the same question. How can you support Hilton when he's pro-abortion? And he goes, he's not pro-abortion. And then Steve Hilton just kind of goes, I'm not. And I go, yeah, but there's videos out there where he openly says he's pro-choice. And there's videos out there where he openly says, I'm not a Republican. So the whole campaign is a series of media attacks on your perception of what's going on. And then, of course, the polls, which we don't know are right or not. And I think a lot of people that prefer Chad Bianco are voting for Hilton because Bianco looks like he's so far behind. But I think when I see all the online polls, 90% of everybody wants Bianco. So I will tell you that don't believe all that stuff. Don't think you're wasting your vote. If you want to support Chad Bianco, support Chad Bianco. And of course, if you're thinking about supporting one of the Democrats, wake up. All right. So anyway, I'm going to talk about what's going on this week and my opinion of it. But before I do, let me introduce myself. My name is Ed Hoffman with United American Mortgage Corporation. 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If you need some advice on any of this stuff, 855-640-2020. 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And whether that's in California or another state, or if you're looking at a refinance of property you own, or looking to own a piece of property that you don't own already, or if you're looking for one of them reverse mortgage things to close the gap between how many years you have left and how much money you have left, call me, 855-640-2020. 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If you have comments on the show, send me an email to ed@edhoffman.net. And I got a couple of voice messages that you guys sent me. One of them telling me that they completely agree with what I was saying. And one of them said, you know, I like Chad Bianco, but what about that kneeling thing? I called her back and let her know what the real truth was and not what Steve Hilton's putting out. But anyway, let's get on with the show. By the time you hear this, things could be different. But as I'm recording this show on Friday, the big question on everyone's mind, is it a deal or no deal? Last week ended with news outlets buzzing that a deal to end the war was imminent, and President Trump announcing that a deal with Iran was in its final stages, one that would include the reopening of the Strait of Hormuz so that global energy markets can rebound and gasoline prices can stabilize. I think Trump likes to put out these positive messages to avoid the stock market crashing or the oil prices surging. But I don't really know if we're as far along as what he says. And as I've said many times, you know, you can't make a good deal with a bad guy. And Iran is bad guys. We need to do a regime change. We need to figure that one out. Then no deal with the current regime or the IRGC. But before Memorial Day weekend, the effort stalled. And by Wednesday, there had already been a series of reciprocal strikes. So to give you details, Monday, the U.S. military carried out defensive strikes on an Iranian missile launch site and speedboats attempting to emplace mines in the Strait of Hormuz. Wednesday, early, Iran launched one-way attack drones toward American and commercial ships in the region. Wednesday night, in response, the U.S. military shot down four Iranian drones and targeted a ground control station near Bandar Abbas to prevent a fifth launch. And then on Thursday, early in the morning in the Middle East, was Wednesday evening here, in retaliation for the American strikes near Bandar Abbas, Iran's Islamic Revolutionary Guard fired ballistic missile toward a U.S. base in Kuwait. Kuwait's military announced that its air defense systems intercepted the missile and the incoming drones. So Iran's just not really effective. But by Thursday, we were suddenly hearing that indeed a deal could be hours away. You can't blame anyone for being confused because things have been up and down all week. It started last Sunday when President Trump remained relatively vague with a Truth Social post that included this assurance that negotiations will continue. The negotiations are proceeding in an orderly and constructive manner, and I have informed my representatives not to rush into a deal in that time is on our side. The blockade will remain in full force and effect until the agreement is reached, certified, and signed. Both sides must take their time and get it right. There can be no mistakes. Our relationship with Iran is becoming much more professional and productive. That's debatable. They must understand, however, that they cannot develop or procure a nuclear weapon or bomb. I would like to thank thus far all the countries in the Middle East for their support and cooperation, which will be further enhanced and strengthened by their joining the nations of the historic Abraham Accords. And who knows, perhaps the Islamic Republic of Iran would like to join as well. Thank you for your attention to this matter, DJT. Well, I think Trump is dreaming about Abraham Accords and Iran in the same sentence. I don't think they're going to sign an agreement to make everything nice with between them and Israel when they're even been recently saying death to Israel, death to America. We'll get to that Abraham Accords part in a minute. First, here's a statement from Iran on where negotiations stood back on Monday anyway. It was said in an Al Jazeera interview, and it came from yet another Iranian leader. Oh, good. We get to learn another name that we don't know how to pronounce. Foreign Ministry spokesman Esmail Baghai.
1: It is true that we have reached a conclusion regarding a large part of the topics under discussion. But to say that this means the signing of an agreement is imminent, no one can make such a claim for the same reasons you mentioned yourself.
0: Well, you know what? And if we actually get a signed agreement, there's no way Iran can be trusted unless there's regime change and a whole different leadership to Iran. And that statement clearly says it. In addition to this denial of progress from the regime, Iranian state TV reported Wednesday that the regime has drafted and released a Memorandum of Understanding, or MOU. It reportedly includes the following. A 60-day extension of the ceasefire, potentially leading to a lasting settlement if a more detailed long-term agreement regarding Iran's nuclear activities is negotiated. This, in my opinion, is just another BS delay tactic. The Iranians know we have midterms coming up. And we know that if they don't go good, that Trump could have a hard time accomplishing anything in the second half of his term. But Trump disagrees with that. An agreement that Iran would stop blocking the Strait of Hormuz, allowing commercial traffic and oil tankers to resume passage within 30 days in exchange for the U.S. lifting its naval blockade. Why do we have to wait 30 days? Got all them ships stuck in there. And finally, a commitment from Iran to suspend its enriched uranium stockpile disposal mechanism to be determined in return for the U.S. allowing Iran to resume its oil exports. Pretty vague, and I think we all know the disposal mechanism means taking all the nuclear dust or the nuclear gas and moving it to another country. But according to the White House, this MOU was fake news. The White House Communications Office's Rapid Response X account tweeted this on Wednesday. This report from Iranian-controlled media is not true, and the MOU they released is a complete fabrication. Nobody should believe what Iranian state media is putting out. Facts matter. And yet this seems to be the very same memorandum of understanding that is being looked at in the Situation Room as we speak 2 days later, when President Trump was asked after the MOU during memorandum of understanding during the cabinet meeting on Tuesday. Here's what he said.
2: Do you accept an agreement with Iran that just calls for further talks on the uranium, or
3: no.
2: Is the only option you provide
3: no,
2: one?
3: No, I would for some of it, yeah, because it's a memorandum of understanding for speed. One of the things that will happen is the strait will open immediately, but it's got to be perfect. I'm not going to do this. I didn't do this to get a crummy agreement. The worst agreement ever signed was by Barack Hussein Obama. What a horrible agreement that was. It was a setback for this country, for the whole world. The Middle East would have blown itself up. They thought they were going to outweigh me. You know, well, we'll outweigh him. He's got the midterms. I don't care about the midterms. Look what happened last night. That was the prelude to the midterms. People understand that. They know that, very simple, Iran cannot have a nuclear weapon. I'm doing that for the world. I'm not doing it just for us.
0: I think he's posturing for Iran to realize that he knows what they're doing. But the midterms are coming up, and Trump can think that's not important, or he can say it's not important, but he knows it is. And if gas prices are still this high, he's going to have a hard time keeping the House and the Senate. I told the story of about 10 years ago, a PennyMac executive, which is a big lender, was in my office. And the lady was, her parents were immigrated here from Egypt. And she said that her dad says the only way to fix the Middle East is to blow it all up, because they're training their kids from age 3. Do you want to be a martyr or you want to be jihadi? So, you know, when kids get to be 6, they've heard that for 3 years, and that's their mindset. So earlier in the week, the president was emphasizing a new piece of the puzzle, incorporating the Abraham Accords as framework aimed at normalizing ties with Israel. He gave several hints that finalizing the deal could hinge upon whether surrounding Middle Eastern nations agree to join. This was first reported after Trump posted about it on Monday, urging the leaders of Saudi Arabia, the United Arab Emirates, Qatar, Pakistan, Turkey, Egypt, Jordan, and Bahrain to sign the Abraham Accords and help him turn a deal to end the war with Iran into a broader Middle East peace deal, or as Trump wrote, bring true power, strength, and peace to the Middle East for the first time in 5,000 years. I'll point out that since he made this comment, Pakistan has already rejected it. So I think he's dreaming that all these Muslim countries are all just going to roll over and say, hey, let's be friends with Israel in any time soon. Doesn't mean some of them won't. Doesn't mean it can't be accomplished. But this Iranian war needs to get over. Let's read just a little bit of his lengthy post on the matter. In speaking to numerous of the great leaders mentioned above, they would be honored, as soon as our document is signed, to have the Islamic Republic of Iran as part of the Abraham Accords. Wow, now that would be something special. This will be the most important deal of any of these great but always conflict countries will ever sign. Nothing in the past or in the future will surpass it. Therefore, I am mandatorily requesting, and that two words that mean the exact opposite, I'm mandatorily requesting, I'm telling you, and then I'm asking you, that all countries immediately sign the Abraham Accords, and that if Iran signs its agreement with me as President of the United States of America, it would be an honor to have them also as part of the unparalleled world coalition. I think he's being a little overly optimistic there. And let me make clear, I'm in support of Donald Trump. Donald Trump, I think, is the greatest president that's ever been elected, but he says some things I don't like, but I think he's got the most competent cabinet and advisors, but he's trying to play overly positive, and I think he's dreaming on this one. But could any of this actually happen? Trump's post also included an instruction that Saudi Arabia and Qatar should sign first, and then the other countries should follow suit. Do we think they will? Back in November, when he visited the White House, Saudi Crown Prince Mohammed bin Salman said his country wants to join the Abraham Accords, but only if there's a two-state solution between Israel and Palestine first. So is Trump in over his head by attempting to tack the Abraham Accords onto the permanent ceasefire deal with Iran? That's what various anonymous people in the know are saying. From Politico on Tuesday, join the Abraham Accords? U.S. allies scoff at Trump's demand. Trump's idea, should he stick to it, could endanger the U.S.-Iran peace deal, because governments may walk away from the mediating talks rather than risk angering their publics by establishing ties with Israel. But some Middle Eastern officials aren't taking Trump's demand too seriously. It's a smart tactic to calm down the angry base, one Gulf Arab diplomat said. He will keep bringing it up again and again, but it will not be part of the deal. Upon hearing of Trump's demands, one former U.S. official sent mock notes to Arab officials congratulating them. So this was probably like Brennan or one of the people that worked in the administration of either Obama or Biden. So they think that Trump's overshooting. And since they already have connections with the Arab officials, he sends them a text to congratulating them on joining the Abraham Accords and receive laughter emojis in response. Yes, I think that says something. It says, just focus on Iran. Remember Arnold Schwarzenegger? When he came into office, his first midterm, he put out four propositions that would make some big changes in California. And every single one of them got shot down. And because he should have concentrated on one or two and sold them more strongly. And after all four of the propositions failed, he was basically looked like a lame duck for the next 6 years. Iran threw a wrench into this last week, but it could end up being a good point of compromise if both sides agree to it. From the New York Times on May 21st, Iran and Oman in talks over Strait of Hormuz ship payment system. Iran has discussed partnering with the Gulf state of Oman, an American ally, in a system charging fees for vessels passing through the Strait of Hormuz, ignoring the Trump administration's warning against demands for payment to pass through the critical international waterway. It's unclear whether anything concrete will come out of the discussions, but the talks appear to signal that United States and Iran are no closer to ending the war that has badly damaged the global economy, despite repeated claims to the contrary by President Trump. At least publicly, neither side has shown a willingness to compromise. And of course, if Trump finishes the war or gets an agreement that is anything near what he wants, he'll look like a hero. But the midterms are coming up in 5 months. In 5 months, we have the midterms, and this needs to get resolved early enough for everybody to change their ideas of who they're voting for. The president took a question about this at his cabinet meeting on Wednesday.
4: Iran wants control of the Strait of Hormuz. Would you accept a short-term deal that allows Iran and Oman to control the strait? And would they have to open it immediately, or would you be open to that happening over a period of time?
3: No, the strait's going to be open to everybody.
4: And who would control it?
3: International waters. Nobody's going to control it. We're going to watch over it. We'll watch over it, but nobody's going to control it. That's part of the negotiation that we have. They would like to control it. Nobody's going to control it. It's international waters, and Oman will behave just like everybody else, so we'll have to blow them up. They understand that. They'll be fine.
0: Did he just threaten to blow up one of our allies? I think he should choose his words a little less candidly. He was also asked about the economic crunch he's under to get the strait open in order to lower gas prices. And it sounds like he's not necessarily feeling the squeeze, because he believes backing off now would help Iran's nuclear ambitions.
5: How much economic pressure do you feel to get the Strait of Hormuz open?
3: Well, you have to say, the United States has so much oil that we are an exporter of oil. So we have plenty of oil. We're very lucky. We're blessed with the greatest piece of land in the world from that standpoint. And we have more than anybody else. And now when you add Venezuela to it, we have, I think, 64% of the world's oil. But we have natural energy that no other country has. We have more than anybody else. So It's really a world problem because most of the world doesn't have that. And we're making it available during the closing. I don't know if you've seen some of the satellite pictures. Boats, hundreds of boats lined up. It looks like, I used to say, the Long Island Expressway. They're lined up and they're coming to Texas, Louisiana. They're coming to Alaska to fill up their boat, their big boat. Some of them are really big, you know, 2 billion gallons. They're lined up and they're right now heading to Texas, and they've already filled up and they've gone back. In addition to that, you have a lot of boats, you have about 1,500 boats in the strait wanting to get out, and at the right time we'll release them.
5: But the American people, sir, are seeing higher gas prices. Yeah, now it's come down a little bit, but it's still $4.45.
3: Oh, it'll come down a lot. It'll come down to where it was before. Now, we can't help a California where they charge so much tax that, you know, you lower it and they charge tax. They've got to straighten the act out in California, but we had oil, we had gasoline down to a very low number. I think we'll be hitting that number shortly after that whole excursion ends.
4: Does that give you more urgency?
3: But regardless of anything, as Marco said better than anybody can say it, you can't let them have a nuclear weapon. They would use it in

0: And I think everybody agrees that if they got a nuclear bomb, they'd use it on Israel immediately. So as Trump said, well, this could be a game changer. What he's talking about, all the ships loading up in Louisiana and Texas and Alaska, that could be a game changer for the world and especially for the United States. If we just cranked up our production and we were feeding the whole world with oil and, you know, forget the Middle East, that would bring a lot of oil drilling jobs and a lot of refinery jobs and construction jobs to build refineries to replace the ones that already left California. I think if you've ever watched the TV show on Paramount, Landman, you realize there's buckets of ducats in this oil business, and there's some really high-paying jobs as well. So that would be a really great thing for the United States. I'm not sure how it'll actually be executed, but that could be a game changer. Hey, anyway, I'm all out of time for the first half of the main event, so stay tuned for 5 minutes, traffic, weather, sports, and commercials, and I'll be right back with the rest of what's going on. Hi, this is Ed Hoffman with United American Mortgage and host of the main event, heard weekends here on AM 590 The Answer. Well, the Federal Reserve has finally started slowly dropping the interest rates last month and are expected to do it again two more times before the end of the year. How does this affect mortgage rates? It affects them indirectly. And the mere expectation of rate reductions have the mortgage rates drifting down slowly, but still drifting down. 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
2: One new poll has Spencer Pratt leading Mayor Karen Bass in the L.A. mayor's race. The California Post poll conducted with McLaughlin and Associates shows the former Realities TV star and Palisades fire survivor has surged to a statistical tie with the incumbent mayor. The reason? Voters blamed homelessness, affordability, and the direction of Los Angeles on Bass's leadership. Larry Marino on The Answer with breaking news and talk you can trust.
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0: back to part two of the main event. My name's Ed Hoffman with United American Mortgage. 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Click on the Team Ed Hoffman logo and we'll do the cyber thing. So we've been dealing with a war right now. And I'll tell you, the reason I put the Iran situation up front on every show in the last couple of months is because it's so important to everybody's lifestyle. Because the gas price, I paid $6.80 per gallon to fill up my Corvette the other day. Yesterday, actually, which was Thursday. I can afford it, but many of you can't. Many of the other side and everyone can't, and it's important what goes on in Iran that we get that over. So we thought we could use some comic relief after all that war talk. Fortunately, we have some, and it's all thanks to the Democratic National Committee, which finally released its autopsy report of the 2024 election. It has a bold declaration, and it's titled, Built to Win, Built to Last. 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Built tough. Built Ford tough. Sounds like a Ford ad. Before we read anything from it, here are the headlines from some of the DNC's biggest allies in the media. Even they had fun with this over the past week. Here are some of the standout headlines. Los Angeles Times, column, The Democratic Party autopsy somehow disappointed everyone. New York Times, the agony around the Democrats' mysterious, ridiculous autopsy. CNN, autopsy of the autopsy, how the DNC's 2024 postmortem turned into a crisis. And PBS, Democrats wanted answers for what went wrong in 2024. Now there's more questions. So let's read a blip from the story and then we'll move into the actual report. The 192-page document written by Paul Rivera, a Democratic consultant, unaffiliated with the Biden and Harris campaigns, is missing key sections like a conclusion, an executive summary, or even notes for the reader. Sounds like a quality report written by someone who really understands writing and reporting. Here's how it begins. The introduction. In every election cycle, the two major parties and hundreds of outside groups invest enormous resources and energy trying to define the terrain for voter choice. What happens at the presidential level certainly impacts the down-ballot contest, yet candidates across the ballot in both parties will seek to define choices for voters in their specific elections. Wow, that's informative. From those choices, the voters decide which choice is the most resonant. One party declares itself the winner, and the other party declares the fight is far from finished. I think we've heard that out of Kamala Harris's mouth and everyone else who's lost an election. Thanks for explaining how elections work, because we weren't sure. We don't get barraged with stuff on the news and stuff in social media, whether it's Instagram or Facebook or X. It's all over the place, and not all of it's true. They're just trying to influence everybody's decisions. When they put out polls that show your candidate trailing, and they know that some of you will just not vote for them, they'll go vote for the winner. I've seen people post on social media say, I'm voting for the winner. Really? Who cares? Vote for the one that you want to win, not the one that at this point it looks like is going to win. So the DNC claims that Paul Rivera did not get paid to write this. Yeah, I think that's appropriate, but I doubt it's true. In fact, I'll tell you who I think might have paid for it based on exclusions from the report. Here's more from the report. 2024 election was no different from any other. There were many dramatic moments framing the narrative of the national campaign, thousands of candidates seeking support from voters, and billions of dollars spent across the ballot and throughout the electoral ecosystem to advance a particular interest. Wow. They just explain how the political campaigns work, too. So they explain how elections work. Now they're explaining how campaigns work. I'm learning so much here. Not... We all know the public's fatigue with Biden-Harris open border policy played a role in them losing the election. And yet, the report only mentions the word immigration twice. Two times in 192 pages. You know that find thing when you're looking at documents to, hey, let's just search immigration and see how many times it pops up in this whole document so the computer finds it so you don't have to read it over and over and count. To top it all off, one of the paragraphs where it's mentioned doesn't make any sense. Democrats won the 2020 election and President Biden assigned the vice president a brief including immigration, which was poorly framed by Republicans as the border czar. It was not the official title, but it was one that the media propagated and the White House failed to contradict or correct. He assigned the vice president a brief, including immigration. A brief what? A brief discussion? A pair of Fruit of the Looms? Or what exactly is that? A brief what? We gave her a brief timeout. We all know what she did on immigration was brief, a single trip south of the border to talk about root causes. And we all know what the root causes are. They don't have to go discuss it with other world leaders. Well, the root causes is Biden invited us, and our country is better than theirs. So that sums it up. I wish I could get a paycheck for coming up with that because it didn't take any time, but use a little of my common sense. Happily, there's no limit to the common sense that comes out of my brain. But here's the worst part. The report never mentions specifically anything about Joe Biden's age, mental acuity, or fitness to run for a second term. Nor does it say anything about him stepping out of the race in July. Nothing at all about any of that. Instead, it says Trump campaign did too good of a job using Kamala's own words against her, like this attack ad.
1: Kamala supports taxpayer-funded sex changes for prisoners.
2: Surgery.
3: For prisoners.
2: For prisoners. Every transgender inmate in the prison system would have access.
1: Hell no, I don't want my taxpayer dollars going to that.
4: Kamala supports transgender sex changes in jail with our money.
5: Kamala even supports letting biological men compete against our girls in their sports. Kamala is for they, them. President Trump is for you.
6: I'm Donald J. Trump, and I approve this message.
0: I think that was a great message. I think it was a great ad and very effective. So good for the Trump campaign that put him back in office. Here's what the report says about this. They, pollsters, all recognized the attack was very effective and felt the campaign was boxed. The ad was a video of her saying what she said, and it was framed as an attack on her economic priorities. If the vice president would not change her position, and she did not, then there was nothing that would have worked as a response. Kind of like any of the Democrats running for California governor today, if you listen to the debates, and most of us didn't pay attention to anything except for Bianco and Hilton. But if you listen to the Democrats, they want to spend money on everything. They don't want to cut taxes. They want to spend more money and increase taxes and just throw money at everything. Well, we've been trying that for the last 15 or 20 years, and nothing's gotten better in California. It's only gotten worse. You know, the definition of insanity is doing the same thing over and over and expecting a different result. I don't know. It doesn't make sense to me. It also says a Democrat candidate for governor did better running against an actual Nazi than Kamala Harris did running against Donald Trump. After all, they're constantly telling us he's a Nazi, too. Even the New York Times found that ironic. At one point, the autopsy notes that in North Carolina, Josh Stein, the successful Democrat candidate for governor, significantly outperformed Harris. The report acknowledges that Stein had the benefit of a ridiculous opponent, the former lieutenant governor and porn message habitue, Mark Robinson, which basically says that Mark Robinson is a regular on porn websites, a self-described Nazi most voters would never support. Still, based on Stein's victory, the audit asserts, with startling complacency, the problem wasn't Democrat policy or party brand, but Harris as a candidate. So the Democrats are doing just fine, but they just put one candidate up in front of everybody that never got a vote to be in there. So conclusion, Kamala Harris was a bad candidate. We need 192 pages to tell us that. We knew she was a bad candidate. Just listen to one of her speeches. And nothing about the 81-year-old Joe Biden being a barely conscious president. Well, Democrat Party leaders continued to lie to the American public that he was fit to run for a second term. If you remember that Mayorkas said, oh, he's sharp, he challenges us. And then Joe Scarborough on Morning Joe, oh, this is the best version of Biden in history. He's sharp and he's on it and he's clear thinking. It's amazing how they organized all these people to get behind a guy that they knew wasn't conscious. They knew he was Mr. Magoo. Can't see, doesn't know who's talking to him, and just is just dumb. If you remember that cartoon from the 60s or 70s, I don't remember when it was exactly, which is ironic that they didn't mention that these people were lying about it, because this week, Jill Biden, who has a new book to promote, told CBS that she was so terrified by her husband's debate performance that June that she thought he was having a stroke. Now the truth comes out, but I still don't think it's the truth.
7: I was frightened because I had never, ever seen Joe like that before or since. Never.
8: Or since.
7: Yes.
8: Or you've since. Never.
7: What happened? I don't know what happened. I mean, as I watched it, I thought, oh, my God, he's having a stroke. And it scared me to death.
0: Yeah, I'm going to call BS on that. And there was a text chain between CNN reporters and Politico guys saying that they don't believe it either. They think that she shouldn't have come out and said that, and they don't think it's the truth. And especially since instead of taking him to the doctor, well, she thought she was having a stroke, they wouldn't have gone out and done another rally, or maybe they did a rally before, but they wouldn't have done that, and they wouldn't have gone to the Waffle House, they would have gone to the hospital. So I'm calling BS on that. Here's the New York Times conclusion on this DNC autopsy. What's most striking is its utter lack of substance. Much of it is a string of platitudes like this. It's imperative that Democrats meet the moment by identifying and preparing leaders and organizers who will deliver positive change for America. I wondered if it was written by AI, though AI would probably have done a better job. Sounds like a Kamala Harris word salad. Lots of words, no meat. So CNN's reporter who broke the story says DNC sent it to him with a bunch of markups on the report. Everything they didn't agree with got annotated, and there was a lot they didn't agree with. The reporter's Edward Isaac DeVere, he did this video for CNN's social media channels.
9: Today, CNN is publishing a version of the Democratic National Committee's autopsy of the 2024 election. Only a few people have ever seen any of it before. It's been one of the stories looming over Democratic politics for months, ever since DNC Chair Ken Martin abruptly changed course in December, announcing that he wouldn't put the document out after spending the whole year promising over and over that it was coming. Well, I've had a rat's nest of conspiracy theories of what happened and what the DNC was hiding. People I've talked to describe this as an existential crisis at the DNC, with questions about Martin's leadership just months before the midterms and the run-up to the 2028 presidential primaries. After I asked the DNC about the details of my reporting, they provided a copy that included annotations from the committee's lawyers questioning aspects of the autopsy. Not in there, if you're looking for it, anything about Biden dropping out or Harris getting the nomination without a primary process.
0: For that reason, that exclusion about Biden dropping out and putting Kamala Harris in there without a primary process, I think maybe the Bidens paid for this report. Here's the DNC chairman Ken Martin's statement on this train wreck. I don't know what chronologically when this came out, if he was just warning going in as he's releasing it or if he was responding to the CNN reporter's last post. I am not proud of this product. It does not meet my standards and it won't meet your standards. I don't endorse what's in this report or what's left out of it. I could not be in good faith put the DNC stamp of approval on it. But transparency is paramount, so today I'm releasing the report as I received it, in its entirety, unedited and unabridged, with annotations for claims that couldn't be verified. Yeah, if you're the DNC chairman and you know this is going to be a train wreck, don't release it. Especially if nobody paid for it. I'm going to type up some stuff talking about how stupid the Democrats are and send it to Ken Martin and see if he'll just release it because... I wrote it. So speaking of that, should Ken Martin lose his job? A veteran Democratic consultant, Doug Schoen, says yes.
8: Ken Martin's got to go. He's got to resign. He mishandled the audit, and while it could have been done more comprehensively, certainly, what we see is just devastating. And the fact that Ken Martin took the time he did, didn't release it, then released it, disavowed it, he's not providing leadership. Our party is divided between the ascendant progressive wing and the more traditional moderate wing. Everything is working against the Democratic brand now as a party. So I say we need new leadership, we need a reset, and we need a new path forward given the failures in the past.
0: Yeah, I would say that both parties should hold their chairmen to a higher standard. I think about Michael Steele, who was the RNC chairman for X amount of years. As soon as his time was up, he went to work for PMSNBC. How can you be the head of the Republican Party and have a show on the most liberal station on the all cable dial? So anyway, since his name was invoked earlier, President Joe Biden made news this week. No, he didn't try a new ice cream flavor. We all know that he's loyal to chocolate chip until the day he dies. Boring. It's actual legal news. Biden sued the Department of Justice this week to block the release of dozens of hours of audio connected to the closed investigation into his handling of classified documents. What's at play here? A whopping 70 hours of audio recordings and transcripts dating back to 2017. There are records of conversations between Biden and his ghostwriter. The writer is Mark Zwanitzer, an author who worked with Biden on Promise Me, Dad, the memoir about the death of his son, Beau, because we all just want to read all kinds of details of the death of his son, Beau. Hey, he got brain cancer and he died. All right, so be it. The records were obtained for the Justice Department by then Special Counsel Robert Hur, who was appointed by then Attorney General Merrick Garland in 2023 to investigate Biden. So you have an incompetent, too old Attorney General that appoints a younger, sharp, competent investigator. And of course, by the time he came out with it, trying to soften his comments and not say, hey, Biden is a vegetable, man. So anyway, Heritage Foundation was sued under the Freedom of Information Act to access the recordings, contends that they contain evidence that Biden mishandled classified information. And I think we all know it's right. You know, they're in boxes next to his Corvette in the garage with the door open. Or they're in his office, not locked in a filing cabinet, while he's out there campaigning or while he's out doing whatever he's doing, while Hunter Biden is bringing his druggy friends in the house. Do you think that was mishandling or that was competent handling? I don't think so. In his filing, Biden's attorneys argued that the Justice Department could not lawfully release the files and that making them public to Congress or the Heritage Foundation would constitute a politically motivated act. The DOG themselves have said the tapes serve no public interest. What's happening now isn't about transparency, it's about politics. Biden's spokesperson, TJ Ducklow. Oh, hey, nice name, TJ Ducklow. All right, all good. When it looks like a duck and acts like a duck and waddles like a duck, it's a duck. I think it does serve the public interest because I think there's still enough people that support Joe Biden that thought he was a great president and have no concept of his incompetence or his dementia or any of that stuff, because the Biden administration did such a good job of covering it up and arguing that stuff wasn't true, even though we saw him in Italy. There are all these world leaders are meeting there and they're looking at these parachuters and he wanders off and is looking at another guy. And the Italian president goes over there and moves him back. So even the other leaders knew, hey, you got to keep an eye on Biden because he's going to look incompetent if he starts wandering around talking gibberish. And we've seen him leave the stage of doing a speech and he doesn't know which way to go. And we've seen him reach out to shake hands with somebody that wasn't there. We've seen him call out people to stand up that died the week before. It's pretty impressive how stupid this guy was and how stupid the I think we all need to know what the Democrat Party is trying to push over on us and say, hey, wait a minute. Fool me once, shame on you. Fool me twice, shame on me. I'm not going to be fooled again. The Democrats are just a bunch of liars. Like Javier Becerra saying he did such a great job as Attorney General of California or as the HHS Secretary after we heard some of his coworkers say he was basically did nothing during that thing but shine a seat with his butt. As we can all imagine, the statement continued with a classic Biden family saga sympathy play. It never fails. The public and the private dimensions of President Biden's life have always been intertwined, but perhaps never more so than during that difficult year. That year was 2014, the year Bo Biden died and Vice President Joe Biden sold America out to the Ukraine. President Biden and Zwanitzer recorded their conversations for use in writing, "Promise Me, Dad." They both understood that they were speaking privately. At the press conference following this week's cabinet meeting, President Trump was asked to comment.
10: What are your thoughts? Why do you think that Joe Biden is trying to sue the Department of Justice, former President Joe Biden, to have his tapes that he did interviews on blocked from the American people hearing them? Do you think that he's trying to hide something? And maybe Acting Attorney General Todd Blanche could comment on if they will countersue and release those tapes to the American public.
11: Are you talking about it with respect to his book?
10: With respect to his
11: book. Well, I'd like to see it. I don't know. Maybe there's some constitutional reason. I don't know. I would like to see what he has to say, because we can never allow what happened to this country to happen. The man was grossly incompetent, and the Democrats, I call them the Democrats because the policy is so bad, but they came very close to destroying our country. We can never let it happen again, and I hope that you're able to produce that. I think it would be very interesting reading for people.
0: Yeah, the Democrats are a lying, evil group of people that are gaslighting everybody into believing them, and since the CNN and MSNBC support them so well, and a lot of the shows on there and a lot of the newspapers, that people start to believe that. Don't you think the people would like to know what they're hiding? This would allow that. I think about Chad Bianco seizing those 650,000 ballots for the California 2024 election. And he says, hey, the logs show 611,000, but counted was 650,000. Somebody brought that up, so let's investigate it. Then Attorney General, Democrat Rob Bonta, filed suit to block it. Hey, you're not allowed to investigate anything that happened in the past. Isn't that what they should do? You can't investigate something before it happens. So after it happens, that's when you investigate it. And if California elections are rigged, if California elections are BS, don't all of us people in California want to know about that? I mean, what will happen next Tuesday when the primaries are done? Will any of that stuff be real? And if it's not, will anything in the general election be real? Somehow the Republicans haven't passed the Save America Act, which they should. And I think there's something on the ballot for November to require IDs to vote in California. But will it pass? I'm hoping so. But that's how it is. Hey, anyway, I'm all out of time for this episode of The Main Event. So my name's Ed Hoffman. Thanks for listening. And I'll be back again with you next week. Hi, this is Ed Hoffman with United American Mortgage and host of The Main Event, heard weekends here on AM 590 The Answer. 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
20: Cam Puso. A lot of skepticism on both sides to a potential agreement to end the conflict with Iran.
21: Iran's parliament speaker says in a defiant post, "We seize concessions not through dialogue, but with missiles. In negotiations, we merely make them understand we have no trust in guarantees or words. Only actions are the measure."
20: Fox's Madeline Rivera in Washington. Another deadly U.S. attack on suspected drug smugglers.
22: U.S. Southern Command saying a lethal strike was carried out on a vessel suspected to be carrying drugs in the Eastern Pacific. Intelligence saying the boat was engaged in trafficking operations.
20: That's Fox's Chris DeMeo. U.S. officials say three narco terrorists were killed in the assault. They did not provide proof that the boat was carrying drugs. 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
24: A former mayor in Southern California pleading guilty to secretly working with the Chinese government. 58-year-old Eileen Wang entered a guilty plea to a federal charge of acting as an illegal foreign agent promoting Chinese propaganda. Investigators say Wang was working with her then fiancé to run a website for Chinese Americans that was spreading propaganda. Larry Marino on The Answer with breaking news and talk you can trust.
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4: 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I'm sure, just like me, that you honor our soldiers and their service to our country. It's their sacrifice that gives us the privilege to even talk about the options of retirement, safety, and security. Without a safe country, it would be impossible to find a safe haven for our money. So those two things are intrinsically tied together. That being said, let me tell you a story of a noble soldier. This soldier had the mindset that fighting with a gun lacked honor and chose only to fight with his knife. He was honorable, brave, and highly skilled in all types of fighting and all types of weapons, yet he still persisted in only using his knife in battle. Unfortunately, his enemies did not participate in his ideals, and even though this soldier fought valiantly, he died in battle. The moral of this story is that good intentions don't win battles, and if you bring a knife to a gunfight, you're defeated well before the fight even begins. Good intentions must be matched by the right equipment to complete the mission. Does that make sense? Let me ask you this. Is your retirement suffering from bad equipment choices? Your investment advisor might have very good intentions, but if he or she is using the wrong tools to keep your money safe, then your retirement may very well be destined to die in battle. Risky investments should be retirement tools mostly used for the young or the extremely wealthy. It's too often they're used for those that are in or approaching retirement that cannot afford to lose their money. Also, just because your broker tells you it's safe, it doesn't make it true. Unfortunately, many investments such as bonds, gold, variable annuities, all of these investments are often advertised as safe, even though they're very far from being free from market risk. Don't let your retirement die due to poor equipment choices. You need to consider using no market risk strategies for the very dangerous times we live in. No market risk planning can provide protection from volatile markets and even provide guaranteed growth of up to 7.5% in income accounts that will provide you with an income you can never outlive. For your assets that you cannot afford to lose and that you're counting on to provide income for you in retirement, you want to make sure that those assets are safe and protected, because that establishes the foundation for which everything else can be built. Once your foundation is secure, well, then absolutely, having some money in the market, there's nothing wrong with it for longevity and to offset inflation. But for the core assets that you need to provide you with a secure income every year for the rest of your life, let's create that and make that your own private pension. And we can even show you how to make it 100% tax-free. 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That's 909-321-9737. And make sure you ask for a free copy of my 115-page conservative investor book and my customized conservative investor information kit. How would you like a guaranteed first-year return of up to 10% or more, 100% guaranteed safety from market declines, and no taxes while your money compounds for a bright future? I can even show you a way to eliminate the fees and charges normally associated with your retirement accounts. Once again, my number is 909-321-9737, or simply text the word income to 909-321-9737. You know, one of my clients asked me one time, what's the difference between you and a stockbroker? And, you know, I laughed a little bit. With all sincerity, I said, well, one difference is that I won't jump out of a window if the stock market crashes. And, you know, that may be a joke, but with every joke, there's often a seed of truth. And I can only joke around like this with my clients because out of the millions and millions of dollars in retirement money that I've helped them protect over the years, not a single penny has ever been lost due to market declines. Think about that for a second. Through the 2008 market crash, through the downturn in the S&P last year, and some of the volatility that we've already experienced this year, not one penny of my clients' money has ever been lost due to market declines. Their money is 100% safe and protected. And the best part is, when the market is doing well, when it is increasing and going up, they participate and take advantage of those gains as well. So in all honesty, I can't figure out why variable products, that's products where you can lose money, why they're called securities. Because if you think about it, what is really secure about them? I can assure you that every time the market crashes, nobody feels secure. And speaking of security, let me tell you another story. We had a client one time that was very reluctant to come into the office. And it was the same usual reason that I hear all the time. He'd say, well, I have someone that takes care of my money, or, you know, I've been with this advisor for, you know, 10 years, or I have someone in the family that does this for me. And this happened over and over again a couple of years until finally one day he said, we need to talk. And I won't use exact figures here, and I'll just call him Joe to protect his privacy. But he had a considerable amount of money, and he lost almost half of it within about a 2 to 3 month window, and then gained back about half of his losses. And so when we were done moving his retirement to no market risk strategies, the market dropped again almost 1,000 points in one day. And so we asked him one simple question. We said, Joe, how does it feel to wake up in the morning without having to watch the market, knowing that you have not lost a dime? And his answer was predictable. He said, well, it feels great. And that's the exact same feeling I want you to have. Stress comes from many sources, and the thought of outliving or losing your money is probably at the top of the list for many of you that are at or near retirement. And I'm here to tell you that there's a very good chance that we can get rid of that stress once and for all. If you'd like to learn more, call right now for our conservative investor information kit and our conservative investor book that could change your financial life for the better. My phone number is 909-321-9737. That's 909-321-9737. Or simply text the word income to 909-321-9737. Well, I have to take a short break. 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
4: Thank you for tuning in to the Miles Financial Show. I'm Billy Miles, a no market risk retirement and asset protection specialist. You know, when my kids come to me and want help, it always amazes me how their interest in learning something is not always equal to their motivation. Have you ever noticed that with your children, or at least maybe when they were a little bit younger? You know, maybe instead of wanting to learn something, they just want you to do it for them. And so whenever I run into this behavior, I always tell my kids, I can't steer a parked car. In other words, taking advantage of education requires action. It requires that you do something with the information you have so that you can get to where you want to go. You know, so many times I provide people with the opportunity to learn something new about how to protect and, more importantly, use their retirement money in a way that provides safe returns and a lifetime of income, but they're happy to sit in their parked car. Unfortunately, all parked cars have one thing in common. Eventually, they rust away. Inflation and missed opportunity can have that same effect on your retirement if it's parked in the corner. And by the corner, I mean CDs, money market accounts, or very low interest accounts that don't really allow you to keep up with the impact of inflation. Now, don't get me wrong. There's nothing wrong with those types of accounts when you need the money for emergencies. In fact, every time I meet with someone, my first and foremost priority is to make sure they have money set aside for emergencies. You always want to put aside at least 6 months of expenses just in case for emergency. You keep that in cash, liquid, as you can get your hands on whenever you need it. And some of my clients even like to have a full year's worth of expenses set aside. Because if they don't, then I have to respectfully let them know that I can't work with them until they set up an emergency fund. I believe having emergency money on the side, in other words, parked, is the most important thing you can do for your retirement or any stage of your financial life. So I want to be clear about that. But the problem is that many of you are treating your retirement money like your emergency money. It's sitting on the side doing nothing. Isn't it time to do something? When a broker tells you to get your money active, he or she is most likely telling you to put your money at risk in the stock market, inside mutual funds, inside accounts that can lose money. That is not what I am talking about. What I'm telling you is that you need to get your money participating in contractually guaranteed returns without any market risk. And you may have never heard that before, but let me tell you, my clients do it every single day and they absolutely love it. I want you to put your car in drive, but at the same time, keep your car from crashing. Don't let your retirement get into an accident or rust away sitting in the garage. Let's work together to put your retirement into action, providing you with guaranteed growth and a lifetime of income you cannot outlive. 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If the markets crash and go down tomorrow, your money is still safe. It's protected. If you're ready to turn on income and provide a pension for the rest of your life, we can show you how to do that. And we can even show you how to get tax-free income in retirement. 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If you saved at least $100,000 for retirement and you're tired of keeping your money on the sidelines, or you're concerned about what the next market crash is going to do to your assets, you're concerned that there may be another 2008 right around the corner, and you're ready to get off the Wall Street roller coaster, then now is the time for you to give us a call. That's 909-321-9737, or text the word income to 909-321-9737. Wouldn't it be nice if just once in your life you could know about something bad that was going to happen before it actually happened? Just think how different our lives would be. Market corruption, terrorist attacks, and all of the ills of this world would never be a problem because we could always stay one step ahead. That would be great. Unfortunately, though, the world we live in is very different than the ideal, and when we wake up in the morning, we never know what the day has in store for us. The good news is the unexpected can be planned for financially with no market risk strategies that lock in market gains and never, and I mean never, experience market losses. I want you to dwell on this point. No matter what you see on the news any day of your life, and no matter how bad Wall Street responds to the news, your account will never go backwards due to market declines. If the market performs, you have the opportunity for gains. If the market crashes, then your money does not participate in losses. Give us a call right now at 909-321-9737. That's 909-321-9737. This is Billy Miles, your host of the Miles Financial Show. I'll be right back after this informative message.
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4: 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I'm Billy Miles, a safe money retirement specialist. You know, all my clients have one thing in common if they follow my instructions, and that's that none of them worry about outliving their money. I've had countless clients tell me about how amazed they are at the peace of mind that they now have knowing that their money is safe and protected, knowing that no matter what happens in the market, that their retirement is secure, that they can sleep at night knowing that their income will be guaranteed for the rest of their life. They're shocked at how much stress they were living with knowing their retirement savings could crash at any moment, but not knowing when it would happen. You know, sometimes you don't realize how much stress you are living with until that stress has been removed from your life. Worst yet, some of you might not even realize you should be stressed about your retirement. When the bottom drops out, you'll experience stress beyond what it seems you can handle because you were living in the fantasy world of stock market gains. You are living in the Wall Street system of retirement that will lead you to believe that the market will always increase and that you can always ride out any turbulence in the market along the way. That is just not true for someone that's in or nearing retirement. It's true that when you're during your working years, when you're still contributing to your retirement accounts, that if the market falls here and there, that it's not something that you should be so concerned about because you have a 15, 20, maybe even 30 years before you plan to retire. And over time, those bumps along the way will straighten themselves out. But when you get within that critical phase of retirement, that critical window of 5 to 10 years before retirement, or if you're already retirement, you can no longer afford that same mindset. You can no longer believe the folks that tell you to ride it out. This is a time where you have to straighten it out and you have to secure your retirement accounts to make sure that they're there for you when you need them the most. The reason is you no longer have such a long horizon before you retire. So you don't have enough time to make up those losses. You're no longer contributing to your retirement accounts. So you're no longer growing those assets the way that you once were during your working years. Now is the time to transition to a preservation and distribution mindset to truly understand how you can invest your money for growth and have it safe and protected at the same time. How you can take income and have it guaranteed for the rest of your life and have it tax-free at the same time. That's right. You can have tax-free income coming to you month after month after month, year after year after year for the rest of your life, all if you have the right plan in place. Give me a call and I'll show you how to get off the Wall Street roller coaster and how to get on a safe path of success. Don't hang from a cliff when it comes to your retirement. Don't let your fingers slip away one by one to have all of your effort of climbing to the top of the mountain in with your retirement falling to the bottom. You see, my clients, they enjoy peace of mind. They enjoy the ability of knowing that they can travel the world and spend time with their grandkids and play golf and take vacations and go on cruises and do all of these things without ever having to worry about where their income and their paychecks in retirement will come from. As a matter of fact, we show them the difference between paychecks and playchecks. Your paycheck is the consistent, guaranteed income that you need every single month, every single year for the next 20 to 30 years or however long your retirement will last to make sure that your lifestyle is paid for, that your fixed expenses are covered, to make sure that inflation doesn't eat up your income over time. Those are your paychecks. Your playchecks, that's the fun money. That's the money that you can afford to take from or still have in the market. So if you like dividend paying stocks, great. You can still have those in your portfolio. If you have a favorite stock or a favorite company that you like to invest with, great. You can still have that in your portfolio. And if you prefer to take income from those accounts, you can absolutely do that with your playchecks. But we don't want to mess around with your actual paychecks. There's a difference between those two. One is guaranteed and is secure to come in for the rest of your life. The other is based upon market performance, which is unpredictable, which you cannot count on and you cannot build a sound income strategy with if you want to have secure income for the rest of your life. So give me and my team a call right now and we'll show you exactly how to create a retirement account that you can count on. One that is removed from any excessive fees, one that is removed from excessive market risk, and one that gives you sound income, tax-free income that you can count on for the rest of your life. Give me a call right now at 909-321-9737. That's 909-321-9737, or simply text the word income. That's I-N-C-O-M-E. Because remember, income is the outcome that matters most in retirement. So text the word income right now to 909-321-9737, and we'll send you out a complimentary report to show you how to bridge the retirement income gap. That's the difference between the income you're receiving when you're working, your paycheck during your working years, and your paycheck in your retirement years. Who will sign your paychecks? We know the government will sign one. That's called Social Security, but we know you also can't live on that alone. Who will sign the other paychecks? How can you make up the difference? 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I hope you've enjoyed the Miles Financial Show this week. 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
10: Anytime that we have an opportunity to present love and compassion for those who did not make it home, it's important.
11: They don't have the comforts we do. They don't have the things that are in those care packages, and it's like a little piece of home coming to them.
10: They are on duty 24/7. 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But they have chosen to walk that walk.
12: I got another note that was really short. It was like on a half sheet of paper. It's one of my favorite things that I've ever received.
10: I have heard them say it was like Christmas with a bunch of kids. I wish you could see the smiles you have put on our faces.
13: We have troops in harm's way
9: all across the globe. And most of the time, we don't even hear about the danger they're in and what they're doing.
10: We don't know the love that is in that package.
9: The only contact they have, some

0: times is with what your listeners and our supporters send them. Otherwise, they don't hear from anybody. They don't know that anybody appreciates them. They don't know anybody's praying for them. They don't know anybody that cares about them. Boosts morale, boosts safety, and saves lives.
1: We are telling them, we acknowledge you. We know that you're there. We appreciate what you're doing.
2: One thing that I always like to remind people, and what we see every single year, is we have so many families, so many supporters out there that actually dedicate and honor in memory of their loved ones. We have so many families that have given everything.
1: Oh, everybody stopped their work when they saw the Girl Scout cookies.
0: Morale can decline because they want to be home and want to be with their families. But all these holidays do that. That's the time when we really need to do something to get their attention, to make them realize Americans are with you.
1: They are so special. We think care package.
3: Last weekend, we marked and celebrated Memorial Day. We are looking ahead. Of course, in the month of June, you've got Father's Day. And of course, July, you've got 4th of July. There are numerous times of the year when our soldiers are away from their families, times that they would really want to be with their sons and daughters, their aging parents, one more time for a summer celebration. And they're not. They're overseas serving our country. And Troop-a-thon is an amazing way to send a bit of home, a slice of life to those over. Coming up, you'll meet a man who was in one of the Twin Towers on the 9/11 attacks and how it changed his life. 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He is a 9/11 survivor in actually one of the towers when they came under attack. He is now on the board at Troop-a-thon. Richard.
4: Oh, hi, Larry. Thank you for having me. My goodness, it's an honor.
3: Yeah. You went through a lot in your life, and we will share a bit of that story in a moment. But as we are in this time between Memorial Day and 4th of July, Independence Day, this can be a time when those who are in the service overseas miss being at home, can't it?
4: Oh, absolutely. And that's, you know, what that's part of what we do. That is our mission, is to let the men and women who are deployed know that there are many people here back in the States thinking of them and, you know, wishing them well, and, you know, giving them a little something from home.
3: These care packages, and I was just in Sacramento, and I got to see Troop-a-thon headquarters, and some pretty amazing stuff going in the packages these days. The Girl Scout cookies, not just one box, but four or five or six boxes. They have really struck up a relationship with Girl Scouts. There's all sorts of goodies and snacks and personal care items. But we've talked about this, that note that our listeners get to dictate. That might be, what do you think, Richard, the most important part of the care pack?
4: Well, I agree with you, Larry. Those notes, we get them from people, from kids, from all the whole spectrum of age, of thank you notes, personal notes to, you know, to a random anonymous serviceman or woman. And I think those are, I've talked to a number of people who have received a number of these recipients. And those are the things that they hold on to this day. I mean, some who, you know, answered a call after September 11th, have served their time and are gone and out of the service. But those are the things, they still have those notes. Yeah. I think it's a great source of, support.
3: It is indeed. And we were talking with Scott Rabb, when we were in Sacramento, and he says he got two care packs when he was in service, served like 2006 for several years. And then he says he's got those notes to this day. Someone connecting, sending a message of support is really important, isn't it?
4: Oh, it's it's. I think it's critical. I can't stress the importance of that. Along with the like requested items, as you mentioned, Girl Scout cookies, miscellaneous sundry items, coffee. We even have a lot from See's Candies. There's so many things.
3: It's very nice. They're very nice care packs. And these care packages, they're addressed directly to the member in the military, the service member. So this isn't some common area, you know, big vat that they dig in and take stuff. Coming up, Richard and I will talk about how those care packs arrive. It's a very special thing, as these are individually sent. Right now, let's do some thank yous. These are answer listeners who are going to the phone right now, toll free at 855, the number 7, and the word troops, 855, the number 7, and the word troops, or give online at am590.info. These are folks who've been giving $100 in from Sean, $25 from Lance, $100 in from Sharon, got $1,000 in from a listener last week. Boy, we could really use another $1,000. When you give $250, you get a $50 food certificate from Columbo's. 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You can give at am590.info or call 855, the number 7, and the word troops. $100 in from Diane. Thank you for that. $50 in from Daniel. Let's make those phones ring. Let's show our support to help send those care packs to our troops overseas in honor of Father's Day and 4th of July. They're all coming up, and we want to do this right now. Thank you.
4: Recently, we shipped quite a batch out to some who are now on, you know, the aircraft carriers and ships in the Middle East. So we get these things all over the place, and you're right. They do. They go individually to an individual. In some cases, it'll go to one individual who will distribute them to a group of, I should know better about this, but like a platoon or a regiment or, you know, a group, where, you know, one guy might get a bunch. And these are the majority of them are individual requests. It doesn't cost anything. You can go to our website, and if you have somebody in the service, and request a care package. And that is how we generate these lists of thousands of individuals at any given time when we do our packing and our shipping. So it's really cool.
3: And individualized. When they get the care pack and their name is called, you know, during mail call, and maybe somebody nominated them for the care pack, maybe a chaplain or a family member back at home, and then this care pack arrives. And it's like a postal box. I understand that Troopathon has their own boxes manufactured today because they found a way to save some money. And that's amazing. But so when they get this box and they see their name on it, and then they rip it open and they see all the goodies inside. I have been told by several, Richard, that there's some tearing up going on from these brave soldiers. Is that true?
4: Yes, I absolutely. It does. It underlines and underscores our mission, which is to let them know that they're not forgotten and there are people here who think about them and send prayers and well wishes their way, even while they're away from home, which is lets them know that they're not just their family, but random strangers are there for them.
3: Richard Hannaford is with us. Troopathon. We are talking about sending care packages, and he is our guest right now on the program. Richard, I've got to get the elevator story version of it because I know we can talk all day about what you went through, but you had a life-altering experience, I would say, being in a 9/11 one of the towers, the Twin Towers, when the attacks on the U.S. took place. Coming up, your story of how that has changed you and how it has changed the focus of your life. Stay with us. You're listening to Troopathon. I'm Larry Marino. We hope you'll help send care packages to our brave men and women who are overseas, who won't be home for Father's Day and 4th of July. We need your help. We need your donations. We need your calls right now to make this happen. Think about it. Brave men and women who are far from home, who are tired, lonely, and weary. They love getting these care packs. In fact, they tear up with joy. Please help out right now and make a difference. This is Troopathon. We're going to share with you how you can participate and call in. I want to do some thank yous. 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You're listening to Troopathon. This is Larry Marino, and my guest is Richard Hannaford. He was in one of the towers, the Twin Towers, on the attacks on 9/11, and he talks about how it changed his life.
4: Well, yeah, putting it kindly, and you know, the short version is yes, absolutely. It had a fairly profound effect on me, and that, you know, today is just not promised. You never know. You know, you step off the curb and get hit by a bus. I could be at work and all of a sudden somebody flew a plane into a building, and it's like, holy cow, this just doesn't happen. But it did. And it sort of, I don't know, it got me focused in a lot of different ways. But when I came here to California, I found that I had retired shortly after coming here, that I wanted to find something to do.
3: I understand you met the folks at Troopathon.
4: They told me about what they were doing, and I thought, you know, this is the kind of thing I would like to be involved in, where, you know, we're supporting those that keep us safe on a day-to-day basis. You know, most people don't even give it a second thought. But you really have to, with our servicemen and women out there doing the things that they're doing. Our world is a safer, our country is a safer place.
3: Well, we're talking with a 9/11 survivor who has focused his life because of the lessons learned by this. And he is with us right now in support of, and he's on the board at Troopathon, who he helps them. This is that organization that we're helping to send those care packs through. And, you know, we're in that season between Memorial Day and 4th of July. And this is a kind of a, you know, month or so of time where we have the opportunity to step up and really brighten a member of the military. I always call it a soldier, but, you know, we have to be accurate about it. It's all branches. And I got to tell you, every time I say soldier, somebody from the Marines says, we get them too. Quit saying soldiers. So, or troops, right?
4: Yeah, troops.
3: So it's all branches of the military. They're in service all over the world. You folks focus on those overseas, and there's 100-plus countries where troops are. So, indeed, you mentioned the Middle East and care packs going in to support those who are there. But care packs are also going, you know, into countries you wouldn't even know that our troops are in. But it all matters. They, too, are lonely. They miss their family members. Wherever the care pack goes, it will be great, won't it?
4: Oh, absolutely. And you're absolutely right about that. It's not just because we now hear, but we now know about what's going on in the Middle East. You know, Germany, France, you know, remote outposts, you know, where you don't, you're right, where you just don't think, you don't, who knows? And that's that's another thing that I'm just really proud of is what we do. And I know these times are a little tough, but every little bit helps.
3: Right.
4: And it goes a long ways.
3: You're listening to Troop-a-thon. I'm Larry Marino, and it's toll-free at 855, the number 7, and the word troops. 855, the number 7, and the word troops, or online at am590.info to give. 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
5: One of the things that the folks at Troop-a-thon have told me is that they've really beefed up the relationship with those from the corporate world to help donate stuff so they don't have to spend a lot to get, you know, cookies and crackers and things like that. That our listeners' donations are actually helping to get the care packs to the members of the military. The actual postage to send them over, it's not free, is it?
4: No, it's not. Unfortunately, we haven't gotten that yet. Since our shipping is very focused on the military, but that's our largest expense is the postage.
3: Yeah, and so helping out really does help get care packs there. And the more you give, the more you're helping to send. And we have some, we have premiums or gifts or whatever you like to call them to thank at certain giving levels. And if you, for example, donate $250, we have a $50 food certificate for delicious food from Columbo's as a thank you. Back at you. Will they last? Donate $500, get a $75 food certificate. Donate $1,000, get a $100 gift certificate. And we also have a couple of really special packages. And one of them is the Jennifer Horn Pack. Jennifer hosts the Morning Answer. And you get to sit in studio, hear an hour of the Morning Answer show, and then have breakfast with Jennifer Horn and the Morning Answer team. We have the Larry Elder Pack. We all know Larry Elder. He's got the show here on The Answer and, of course, ran for president, ran for governor. You want to get a unique experience, you get to have lunch with Larry Elder, and then sit in and hear an hour of his show. And that is for a $10,000 donation. And I got to tell you, I mean, I sit there thinking, nobody's going to do that. But every time somebody out there has the resources to really step in the gap here and help send literally hundreds of these care packs. And what a wonderful thank you back at them. I really, really enjoy that this is part of the campaign each time. I want to get some thoughts from you. Here we are, you know, many times you and I have talked and there'll be something in the world where we're standing by in some activity. We actually have seen our forces in action this year. We actually, it's top of mind, the fact that we have military personnel overseas. But we've had them overseas all along. So if it helps people give, that's great. But the need is just as great, if not greater, isn't it?
4: Yes, it's ongoing. Whether we're engaged or not, our men and women in the service are out there protecting us and, you know, making self-sacrifice and patriotism. You know, I can't say enough thank yous for those things. Just because we're not engaged doesn't mean we're not involved.
3: Yeah, and being ready, being there, is part of the deal here, and that's how it works in the military. The other thing is, everyone who is in the military signs on the dotted line. They know going in that they are potentially risking their lives, right? They're actually on the front lines of things, whereas we're back in the States being kept safe by their hard work and dedication. And not everyone, you know, can do that. Not everyone really has the strength to go do that. And I think we owe them a debt of gratitude. Your thoughts?
4: Oh, gosh, I couldn't agree with you more, Larry. We can never do enough for those who have served our country, in welcoming them home, in taking care of them once they're here, if they've suffered through whatever it might be, a wound, either physical or otherwise. Yeah, I just can't say enough about being supportive of them in all aspects of it, of their service. It's, you know, it's a big self-sacrifice. I mean, some may be, you know, you may have two choices, you know, and, you know, one of them may be horrible and one of them may be the service. But I can never express enough gratitude for those that serve.
5: I want to thank you for taking time to be with us as we are in that window between Memorial Day and 4th of July. Now would be a perfect time to give, wouldn't it?
4: Absolutely. There's never a bad time. And I know that things are, you know, a little tough now, but, you know, every little bit helps. It all adds up to make a big difference.
5: I want to thank you for taking time to be with us again. Richard Hannaford, he's a 9/11 survivor. He has put his attention after 9/11 on things that matter to him, and Troopathon is on the top of that list, isn't it, Richard?
4: Yes, it is. It's top of mine and the top of my list. It's a terrific organization. We're in the top, you know, we're in the high 80 percentile as far as our donations levels. But if you're above 80% in the amount that goes into the charity, anything above that is good. We're anywhere between 88 and 92 at any given year, depending upon donations. We have two paid employees, so we keep the expenses pretty low.
5: Indeed. All right. Want to thank you so much. Really appreciate it. Richard, once again, putting the word out. Now is the time to donate. We've got 4th of July coming up, several events in June. Let's make a difference. Well, we are just about out of time. If you're going to help send CareFax in honor of Father's Day and 4th of July, we need to have you do it now. The CarePax ready to send. 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Angela gave $250. 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Let them know that they are truly not forgotten. Dictate that greeting. Let them know that they are in your thoughts and prayers. We thank you for supporting the troops through Troopathon. So let's let them know that they're truly not forgotten. And these care packages do that. They are successful in brightening the morale of our soldiers. That boosts performance, and as John Ashcroft told me one time, that boosts safety. When you have good morale and good performance, that brings along safety, and we all want that, don't we?
4: Amen. Yes, indeed.
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5: 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Thank you. 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I'm Larry Marino, and we'll see you next time. Thanks for joining us.
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11: Stevens, the House will debate the War Powers Act, which could remove President Trump's ability to lead the war in Iran. House Speaker Mike Johnson on Fox.
12: I don't believe it'll pass, and I hope it doesn't, because we don't need to take the authority away from the Commander-in-Chief and the Pentagon right now at this critical moment. The Operation Epic Fury has long since ended.
11: Maine's U.S. Senate race still in the spotlight.
13: Senator Susan Collins is facing a tough challenge from Democratic candidate Graham Platner. A poll from the University of New Hampshire shows 51% of voters would vote for Platner if the general election were held today. 42% would vote for Collins, and that's despite a slew of controversies surrounding Platner, including some Reddit posts and now a covered chest tattoo depicting an image recognized as a Nazi symbol.
11: And that's Fox's Madeline Rivera in D.C. 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
20: Welcome, welcome, welcome. I'm Alan Johnson. This is the Reagan Gold Show. Did you just hear those horns blow? Well, those are the racehorses in the starting gate. And today I'm going to be talking about why gold's moment is coming. And I want to start today with something that I think is one of the most vivid and accurate descriptions of where gold and silver stand right now that I've heard in a very long time. I want to talk about a guy by the name of Brian London. He's the editor of Gold Newsletter, one of the most respected precious metals publications in the entire country. And here's how he said it. He said it his own way. He said, gold and silver are like racehorses in the starting gate, waiting just to gallop ahead. Well, I love that image. First of all, I love horses. Racehorses in the starting gate, powerful, coiled, ready, and waiting for the gate to open. And here's why that image matters so much right now. Gold has pulled back a little since the Iran war began on February the 28th. Gold prices have dropped nearly 11% from their peak. So yes, gold has pulled back a little. And I know that when people hear that, some of them get nervous. Some of them think, maybe I missed it. Maybe it's over. Maybe I should just wait and see. Well, I want to talk to those people today because I believe, and the data supports this, that what we're looking at right now is not the end of gold's bull market. It's just a pause, and it's the horses in the starting gate, and the gate is about to open. And today, I'm going to show you exactly why. And I'm going to walk you through what's happening in the markets and what's happening in the global economy and what former Federal Reserve Governor nominee, I love this lady, by the way, Judy Shelton said that I think is one of the most important things anyone in public life has said about money in years. And then I'm going to tell you what you can do about all of it starting today. Now, if at any point during today's show, something hits home, if you find yourself thinking about your retirement account, your savings, your 401k, call us. The number is 800-702-2 800-702-2212. 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Submit your information, and one of our metals experts, which are standing by right now, will get right back to you. But first, let's talk about what's actually happening. Why gold actually pulled back, and why this is actually good news for you. I also want to set something straight from the top. When gold pulls back a little, when it has a down month, the mainstream financial press, they just love to write the headlines. Gold tumbles, safe haven trade falls, gold bugs wrong again. You're going to see those headlines every time there's a correction in the precious metals market. And what those headlines never tell you is the context. They never tell you where gold was before the pullback. They never tell you about the fundamental forces that drove it there. And they never tell you what has historically happened after gold pulled back from elevated levels. Now, today, we're going to give you all of that context, because context is everything. Now, before we dive in, I want to say something to that person who's been sitting on the fence about gold. You know who you are. Maybe you've been meaning to call, or maybe you've been watching the price go up and thinking, I missed it. Or maybe the pullback has you second guessing. And I want to address all of that directly today, because the story of what's happening with gold right now, the pullback, the Iran war, the oil spike, the deficit, it's not a story about a missed opportunity. It's a story about a door that is open right now that may not be open for long. So let me give you the full picture. Let me give you the context that most financial media is not giving you. And let's talk about what you should actually do. Now, let me explain what happened to gold back in March, because I think understanding it is actually the most bullish thing that I can say to you today. When the Iran war began, gold did exactly what gold always does in the opening moments of a crisis, a geopolitical crisis. And what did it do? It surged. Investors flooded into the safe haven trade. Gold jumped immediately on February 28th, but then something happened that has happened in virtually every major crisis market in modern history. Prices pulled back a little. Stefan Gleason, he's a metals expert like myself, explained it clearly, and I couldn't have said it any better. Here's what he said. He said what we have seen since the outbreak of war is a fairly typical pattern in crisis markets. Gold initially surged on geopolitical fear and safe haven demand, but the price pulled back as liquidity needs emerged. In other words, people needed money, so they started selling off their gold, their silver, mainly not actual physical gold, but they actually sold off like their paper gold, their paper silver. But anyway, like I said, they pulled back as liquidity needs emerged and as the narrative shifted to inflation worries and a halt to the Federal Reserve's interest rate easing cycle. In other words, they didn't lower those rates like people thought they were going to do. They're staying where they're at right now. So in other words, some investors who own gold, like I said, sold it, not because gold fell, but because they needed cash. They needed the cash. So they needed liquidity. And gold was the asset, the only asset that actually held its value well enough to be worth selling. You understand? So I want to stop on that for a moment, because there's a quote that I've been thinking about since I first read it. And someone put it this way, and I think it's one of the most insightful things that I've read about gold in years. And they said gold is the asset that held its value well enough to be worth liquidating. Let me give you that again. Gold is the asset that held its value well enough to be worth liquidating. Now, that's not a weakness in gold. That's the entire point of gold. That's what I bring home to you every time on this show. Gold is the asset that held its value well enough to be worth liquidating. So when everything else is cratering, when stocks are down, when bonds are getting hit, getting hammered, when investors need cash, the thing they sell is the thing that still has value. And that thing is gold. So the fact that gold got sold in March is not evidence that gold failed. It's evidence that gold did exactly what it's supposed to do. It held its value in a crisis, and it was worth selling. And here's what happened to everything else. The S&P 500, you know that, right? Lost 5.1% in March. Now, the S&P 500 metals and mining industry index fell around 13%. Silver dropped along with mining stocks as investors raised cash across the board. And then Brent crude oil, the oil, meanwhile, has climbed about 49% since the start of the war, touching a high of over $119 a barrel this year. So the war, what it did was it reshaped the entire market landscape in a matter of weeks. And gold, even after pulling back a little, it's still sitting at historically elevated levels. Think about it this way. If you had bought gold 2 years ago and it went up 60% and then it pulled back 11%, are you going to be upset? Of course not. You're still significantly ahead. And more importantly, the reason that drove gold up 60% in the first place did not disappear because of an 11% pullback. The debt is still there. The deficit is still there. The money printing is still there. The global uncertainty is still there. A pullback in price does not change the fundamentals. And in this case, the fundamentals are actually getting stronger, not weaker. They're getting stronger. Now, I want to pause here and make a point that I think is critically important when you hear that gold fell 11% since the war began. The natural human reaction, of course, is concern. 11% sounds like a lot, but let me give you the full picture. So gold entered this pullback near all-time highs at above $5,200 an ounce, $5,200 an ounce. Even after that pullback, it's still trading above $4,600, and it's still up dramatically from where it was 2 years ago, 3 years ago, 5 years ago. The pullback did not erase the bull market. It created this buying opportunity within a bull market. So those are two very different things. And the people who understand the difference are the ones who tend to come out ahead. Now, here's what I really want you to understand. The pullback in gold did not change the fundamental reasons to own gold. If anything, it's added to them. And let me walk you through exactly what's building right now in Michael Ambruster, who's the co-founder and managing partner of futures brokerage firm called AltaVest. He came out and told MarketWatch that the macro setup in the second half of this year is going to be more favorable for gold. Now, let's start with oil. Brent crude has climbed 40% since the war began. 49%. That's not a small move. That's a seismic shift in the cost of energy. And energy is not a luxury. Energy is the foundation of everything. It's how we heat our homes and we power our factories and move our goods and grow our food. And when energy prices spike 49%, the price of virtually everything else follows right along with it. So inflation does not just stay elevated, it gets worse. Now, GDP growth slows. The economy then weakens. And in that environment, gold is always going to be your safe haven asset. And remember this, the United States is still running this multi-trillion dollar deficit that's going to be financed by, guess what? And always remember this, the national debt is now near $39 trillion. So we're adding roughly $2 trillion more every year. And the only way Washington can fund that gap between what it spends and what it collects in taxes is to borrow more and borrow and borrow and borrow and then eventually print. And that reality did not change when the first shots were fired in Iran. It got worse. It got worse because wars are very expensive. And America is already borrowing money it does not have before the war cost a single dollar. Brian London, who I mentioned earlier in the show, the Gold Newsletter editor, he made the clearest prediction that I've seen about what comes next. He said he believes the gold bull market will resume as soon as peace breaks out between the United States and Iran. And if you've heard me on other shows, you've heard me say the same thing, which means oil prices will go down. And with them, inflation worries and the prospect of higher interest rates. So the moment the war ends, and mark my words, you remember this, when that war ends, you say, Alan Johnson told us this, when the war ends, or even the moment the market believes the war is ending, the pressure on interest rates will ease. In other words, it will feel a whole lot better. The Fed then goes back to cutting. The dollar then softens. And gold, those racehorses we talked about at the starting gate that have been standing in the starting gate, they gallop ahead. And that is the setup. And it's building right now, even as we speak. Gold is slightly down from its highs, but the reason to own it are piling up. Oil up 49%, GDP slowing, multi-trillion dollar deficits. And Brian London says the bull market resumes the moment peace breaks. And so does Alan Johnson. Are you positioned for that move? 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Or you can even email me if you like, just to say hi, alan@reagangoldgroup.com, and that's A-L-A-N. Now, I want to take a step back from what we've been talking about and give you some history, because I think one of the most powerful arguments for owning gold and silver is not what's happening this month or this year or what's in the headlines. It's what's been happening for the last 100 years. And the story of how we go from sound money to where we are today is one of the most important financial stories most Americans have never even been told. Now, here's the fact that I think will stop most Americans cold. In 1933, the United States government defaulted on its own debt. Think about that. Not on bonds, on gold. The government had promised to repay its obligations in gold. But guess what? It did not. It changed the rules. What it did, and I know some of the old timers out there know about this, it confiscated gold from American citizens. And it paid them paper dollars instead, and they immediately revalued gold prices upward, effectively stealing the difference. Then in 1965, it did something similar with silver, allowing its central banks to default on the silver it owed, removing silver from American coins. Gold and silver, which is the money of the American Constitution, well, those metals literally defined what a dollar was. Guess what? It was completely stripped from our monetary system in two acts of government convenience. Because here is what Americans do not know. The dollar was not always just a piece of paper. The Constitution defined the dollar as a specific amount of precious metals weight. Gold and silver were not commodities that happened to be used as money. They were money. It was actually written in the law because the law said so. So the founders, what they did was they chose them deliberately because they understood something that every generation of Americans since has had to learn the hard way. A government that can create money out of nothing will eventually create too much of it. Linking the currency to a precious metals is wise and prudent. And what happened when we abandoned that discipline? Well, gold was at $35 per ounce in 1971. Well, it's now approximately $4,600 an ounce. And that's not gold going up. That's the dollar going down. Gold is the same. The dollar has lost over 99% of its value relative to gold since we cut the last tie between them in 1971. Now, that's not an accident. That is a predictable, inevitable result of removing the discipline that gold provided. The erosion of the fiat dollar's purchasing power cannot be viewed in isolation. Today's dollar is very much tied into the United States government financial position, which has been gradually deteriorating for decades by an increasing debt burden caused by overspending. The similarity to those two previous defaults is not just historical curiosity. It's a warning, and I repeat, it's a warning. It's a pattern that's played out before and a pattern that always ends in the same way, with people who owned real money, physical gold and silver, coming through intact, and people who held only paper promises coming through with far less than they started with. Gold and silver are the money of the American Constitution. We've already said that. And right now, with deficits at $2 trillion a year and the dollar losing its purchasing power. Now, owning physical gold, not paper gold, not paper silver, real silver, has never made more sense than now. 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Now, let's just, before I have to go, and by the way, before I go, I just want to remind everyone that gold is down from its highs, and the reason to own it are just piling up. The horses, the racehorses, are at the starting gate getting ready to gallop out. Oil is up 49%. GDP is slowing. We've got multi-trillion dollar deficits. And just at the moment peace breaks out in Iran, oil prices go down, gold goes right back up. Are you positioned for that move? Now, in the second half, I want to introduce you to one of the most important voices in the sound money movement, a woman named Judy Shelton. And I want to walk you through what she said. So stand by. I'll be right back.

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Looking to diversify out of all the craziness? 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
0: California lawmakers have proposed a law that would ban anyone under 16 from having a social media account, including TikTok and Instagram. AB 1709 already passed the assembly and now goes to the state Senate. 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

Welcome, welcome back to the Reagan Gold Show. I'm Alan Johnson. And you know, before we get to Judy Shelton, I promised you, I want to address something. And let me address this directly. I hear this question all the time. They say, Alan, is it too late? Because gold has already had a big run. And the question is, they ask me, did I miss it? And the answer is no. And here's why. Gold went from under $300 an ounce in 2001 to over $5,600 an ounce at its January 2026 peak. That's extraordinary. That's an extraordinary run. And some people look at it and think the opportunity is gone. But here's what I say to that. Gold went from $35 in 1971 to $300 by 1981. That's a tenfold increase. And then people said again, did I miss it? Then it went from 300 to 1900 by 2011. And people said, did I miss it? And then it pulled back from 1200 and people were sure that the bull market was over. Then guess what? It went to 56.

0: $300. So the people who asked me, did I miss it at $300, missed a six-fold gain to $1,900. The people who said, did I miss it at $1,900, could have bought at $1,200 in the pullback. The question is, never did I miss it. The question is, given where the fundamentals are today, does gold have further to go? And when you look at $39 trillion national debt, that's a multi-trillion dollar annual deficit, with oil up 49%, and a Fed that is trapped between inflation and a slowing economy, the answer is yes. The racehorses are in the starting gate, and the race is not over. What can you do right now that the race is not over and the horses are at the starting gate? You can pick up your phone, call 1-800-702-2212. 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Fill out the questionnaire, and a metals expert will get right back to you. And remember, they're even there on the weekends to take your call. Again, that's 800-702-2212. Tell them Alan Johnson told you to call them. Now, I want to introduce you to one of the most important voices in the sound money movement. And she's a woman named Judy Shelton. And she's actually a gold bug just like me. She's one of my favorite. And I want to walk you through what she has said about gold, about Nixon, about Paul Volcker, and about what the founding fathers actually believed about money. Because I think when you hear it all put together, the history, the philosophy, the economics, it will change the way you look at everything in your wallet and everything in your retirement account. So let's get into it. Judy Shelton, the woman Washington called a gold bug, is not your typical Washington insider. She's advised presidents over years. She's rubbed shoulders with the likes of Paul Volcker and Alan Greenspan, two of the most consequential Federal Reserve chairmen in history. She was nominated to serve as Federal Reserve governor. By every measure, she is a very serious, credentialed, mainstream voice in monetary policy. But there is one thing that sets her apart from almost every other person in her world. She believes, like me, in sound money. She believes in gold. And in Washington, in the world of fiat currency and unlimited government spending, that makes you a gold bug. I guess I'm a gold bug. And like me, Shelton does not mind that label, because she has watched what happens when governments are not constrained by sound money. She cut her teeth studying the internal monetary and financial system of the Soviet Union. And she came to a very clear conclusion very quickly. And you know what? She saw what governments can really do to turn money into what Soviet citizens, Russia, came to call ruble trash. I'm just going to say rubbish. It's because that's what it is. And think about that phrase for a moment. Ruble trash or rubbish. That's what the Soviet currency became, rubbish, when the government printed it without restraint, without discipline, and without any anchor to anything real. And Shelton wrote a book predicting the collapse of the Soviet Union based on that monetary reality. And it was titled The Coming Soviet Crash. And her book caught the attention of President Richard Nixon. And that relationship then led to one of the most revealing exchanges I've heard about the decision that changed American money forever. She told Nixon that she was planning to write a book about the Bretton Woods system, the post-World War II international monetary framework that Nixon ended in 1971 when he closed the gold window. And Nixon wrote back with something that I find extraordinary. Here's what he said. I know very little about monetary policy, the man who made the single most consequential monetary policy decision in American history, the decision that untethered the dollar from gold and set us on the path to where we are today, he admitted he knew very little about monetary policy. And in another letter, listen to this, Nixon confessed, "I am not sophisticated enough on monetary matters to comment on your proposals." And yet, Nixon stood before the American people on national television and promised that the closing of the gold window would only be temporary. Temporary. To defend the dollar against the speculators. He said, and he promised to lay to rest the bugaboo of devaluation. He promised, and I want you to hear these words, "Your dollar will be worth just as much as it is today." He told Americans not to worry about traveling in Europe. Maybe things would cost a little bit more, but we're going after that, those speculators. We're protecting the dollar. It's temporary, and it will be fixed. It would be fixed. But guess what? It has never been fixed. The gold window closed on August the 15th, 1971. And he's never reopened it. So what was a $35 per ounce of gold that day is now approximately over $4,000 an ounce. The dollar did not hold its value. The point I'm making here is it lost 99% of its relative value to gold. And Nixon, who admitted he knew very little about monetary policy, made the decision that made all of this possible. Now, did you know that when Nixon closed the gold window in 1971, gold was $35 per ounce? Today, it trades over $4,000, $4,600 and up. That means the dollar has lost approximately 99% of its purchasing power relative to gold in just 55 years. Nixon promised the move was temporary, and yet your dollar, and that's a president telling you that it's temporary and that your dollar would be worth just as much as it is today. It wasn't, and it isn't. Now, let's talk about Paul Volcker's confession. He said, "I never meant that to be the outcome." Now, here's the part that I think is the most remarkable piece of this entire story. Judy Shelton had a 3-hour recorded conversation with Paul Volcker. By the way, if those of you don't know who I'm talking about, he was the Federal Reserve chairman who famously raised interest rates to 20% in the early 1980s to break the inflation that raged out of control after the gold window was closed. And Volcker was in the room when Nixon gave the order to close the gold window. And he was present at the moment it happened, and he initially supported the move. But what Volcker told Shelton in between taping while sitting on the sidelines off cameras is something that I think every American should hear. And here's what he said. "I never meant that to be the outcome." He said he thought that they needed to be temporary. It just needed to be a temporary close to the system because they inflated so much to finance both the Vietnam War and the new entitlement programs that they had exported inflation around the world. And those countries were demanding that the United States redeem dollars at the old $35 per ounce convertibility rate. And he thought they might need to go to $38 or maybe even $40 per ounce. But he said, "Then I thought we would reinstate what was essentially the system." So he believed, everyone at the Treasury believed, in the Bretton Woods system. And he thought it was just a temporary adjustment. Now, Paul Volcker is one of the most consequential Federal Reserve chairman in American history. He's the man who had to raise interest rates, and I know some of you out there know this, to 20% just to clean up the mess that followed the closing of the gold window. 20%. He said in private, I never meant that to be the outcome. That is not ancient history. That is the confession of someone who was in the room when the decision was made, who understood monetary policy far better than Nixon did, who thought it was a temporary fix. And what did he do? He watched it become a permanent transformation of the American monetary system. And what followed was exactly what sound money advocates have been warning about. We ended up with a free-floating currency that the government could inflate at any time they want to fund its ever-growing spending. The discipline was gone. The anchor gone. And as one analyst put it, the United States effectively traded discipline for flexibility in its monetary system. Well, flexibility is a weasel word that can sound good. And the governments like to say they need the flexibility. But what it really means is the flexibility to not be disciplined. The flexibility to reduce purchasing power and take down, in other words, debase the currency. And that is when money gets reduced to just another economic variable so that they can achieve whatever government objectives they have or they think is in the interest of their government. Nixon promised the dollar would hold its value. It lost 99% relative to gold. Volcker said he never meant that to be the outcome. And the result is a currency that loses purchasing power every single year by government design. Gold, on the other hand, does not lose purchasing power. Gold is your protection. It is the protection. 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Fill out the questionnaire and a metals expert will get right back with you and answer any questions that you may have. And remember, you can always reach them there even on the weekends. Now, here's something that Shelton said that I think captures the global moment we're all living in right now. She pointed out that gold has had this amazing run up, not just in dollars, not just euros, but in every currency around the world, gold is at or near record highs. Now, what does that tell you? It tells you this. It tells you that what is happening is not a dollar story. It is a fiat currency story. It's a government's credibility story. People around the world, from individual investors to central banks to sovereign wealth funds, hedge funds, they're all losing faith in government-issued money, and they're moving toward the one asset that has maintained its value across 5,000 years. And that's not a trend. That's a fundamental shift, and it's happening right now. Now, I'm not saying America is the Soviet Union, and I'm not predicting hyperinflation tomorrow. But what I'm saying is that the principle is the same. When a government removes the discipline that sound money provides, when it gives itself the flexibility to create as much money as it needs to fund its objectives, the result is always the same direction. More inflation, less purchasing power. More inflation, less purchasing power. Citizens who saved in that currency end up losing their money. Now, I want to spend a moment on what Shelton observed about the Soviet monetary system that we talked a little bit about, because I think it's the most vivid real-world example of what happens when a government removes all discipline from its money. The Soviet ruble was not always trash. It was a currency backed by the authority of the state. So they watched a lifetime of work translated into currency that could not buy what they needed, meaning the basic necessities. Ruble trash, trash. In other words, cash is trash. And that is what happens at the extreme end of the road that every fiat currency is on. Now, let me tell you what Judy Shelton actually believes, because it's not an abstract philosophy. It's a direct and practical prescription for what sound money looks like and why gold is the center of it. She said, and I quote, "I wish we had a neutral reserve asset like gold, something universally recognized, something that had constant purchasing power over centuries. The beauty of gold is that it provides a reference point independent of the government. Money is meant to serve as a reliable measure. It's supposed to be a dependable store of value, a reliable measure." Now, let me ask you something. When you look at your savings account today versus, let's say, 5 years ago, are those dollars in a dependable store of value? Have they been a reliable measure? The government devalues the U.S. currency by 2% every year as a matter of deliberate policy. That is a 10% reduction in the dollar's purchasing power every 5 years, just from the official target. And in practice, it's been much more worse since in January 2021 alone. Now, in the last 4 years, price inflation has risen between 23.6% and 27.1%, depending on which measure that you're going to use. You've got your groceries, your utilities, your insurance, your healthcare. All of it add up to like 23 to 27% in 4 years. Well, that's what a currency that is not dependable store of value does to your life. Shelton also said something that I think captures the fundamental shift happening globally right now. She said the interest in gold, the amazing run-up in the price of gold denominated in every currency, would seem to indicate that people are losing faith in the fiat currencies, the paper money, in other words. Well, maybe they don't trust governments to maintain a store of value that's meaningful, that's trustworthy. And she said she hopes that it's indicative of people saying, "I'm not satisfied with money that loses value." Are you? "I'm not satisfied with money that loses value. And I almost demand a unit of account that's meaningful and dependable." She invoked James Madison, one of the founding fathers, the primary architect of the Constitution. And Madison argued that a depreciating currency is the same as stealing property and therefore unconstitutional. He considered it the government stealing. The father of the Constitution believed that when a government deliberately allows its currency to lose value and when it inflates the purchasing power of what its citizens have earned and saved, that is not economic policy. That is stealing. That is theft. And it is the government reaching into your wallet and taking a little bit out every year, quietly, without even asking, without even getting a vote, without your permission. That's what Madison believed. And I believe Madison was right. Shelton is pointing out to what is happening globally as the clearest possible evidence that people are waking up to this reality. China is accumulating gold and silver at historic levels that we've never seen before. Other countries are asking to have their gold returned, physically returned back to them from the basement of the New York Fed where it's been stored. Central banks everywhere, in fact, France just had a bunch of their gold returned, but central banks everywhere are moving toward real assets and away from the dollar-denominated paper. What does it mean, Shelton asked, when nations around the world are asking for their gold back? It means declining faith in government-issued currency. It means a desire to have a reserve asset that's more dependable. And it means the world is moving quietly, deliberately at the institutional level back toward the discipline that gold provides. So let me bring everything we've covered today down to the most personal level that I can, because I know that monetary history and Federal Reserve philosophy can start to feel removed from your daily life. So let me make it as direct as I can. Gold does not work that way. Gold cannot be inflated. The government cannot create more of it by just pressing a button. An ounce of gold today buys roughly what an ounce of gold bought 100 years ago. Not in dollars, but in real goods and services. Now, here's the good news. The pullback in gold is your entry point. It's good news. 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I'm Alan Johnson. I want to say God bless you, God bless your family, and God bless America, and I'll see you next week.
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8: News. I'm Carmen Roberts. Iran accuses the U.S. of making excessive demands in negotiations to extend the ceasefire and reopen the Strait of Hormuz, but President Trump tells Fox,
9: in the end, we have all the cards.
10: A different tune, however, coming out of Iran. The Iranians say that the current negotiations center around ending the war and not the country's nuclear capabilities. President Trump says the Strait needs to reopen toll-free.
8: Fox's Alex Hogan. New Jersey tries to set up safe zones outside an ICE detention center in Newark for people to protest peacefully, but that is not how it went last night.
11: Instead, we saw state police march in after being unable to clear the road. They used shields and batons and then used pepper spray and flashbangs to try and clear the protesters out, about several hundred strong.
8: Fox's Steve Harrigan. 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
2: Hundreds of thousands of Californians will lose their benefits under new rules for food assistance. Starting Monday, new federal rules will require more people to work in order to qualify for CalFresh. About 1 million people in California who get food assistance will now have to show they work at least 20 hours a week. Officials say over 600,000 of them won't be able to do that. Exemptions for some groups like veterans and homeless individuals are no longer in place. Larry Marino in the Answer Newsroom.
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19: Good afternoon, patriots of the great state of California. This is Rick Travis, the Legislative Director for the California Rifle and Pistol Association, welcoming you to the tailgate here on this fine Saturday to discuss, no, not the Second Amendment, and no, not even firearms today. We're going to go to the other half of our community, the sportsman's community, and talk about offshore sports fishing. Now, I will tell you, in Sacramento, things are going as usual. We're waiting for the final deadline to clear, which was yesterday, and making sure what bills. So next week, we'll be talking about what moved, what didn't move, and where we're at in the current lineup. But one of the people that I have had the pleasure and the honor of working with side by side, looking at the fishing side of the house, because attack on fishing is an attack on your Second Amendment hunting rights and vice versa. And many of you go out there and I call you the closet people. You're the people that when somebody brings up firearms, you're like, oh no, I fish. And then when somebody brings up fishing and you think it'd be negative, oh no, I hunt. And you do both. And you like both. And there's a lot of you out there that have never done either. So this show today, and hopefully a couple more if I can get him to come on, is to talk about what sports fishing is, what it isn't. And there are very few people you'll meet in your life that are legitimately the guy, the guru, the person that knows it all. And every time I think I've heard everything I could possibly learn from this man, I am humbled to realize I'm still at the kindergarten level. So with me today is Wayne Coto, the former director of CCA Cal, which is one of the biggest fishing organizations for people like you and I. And we're going to be talking to Wayne about, like I said, everything about offshore fishing. So, Wayne, welcome to the show.
17: Thanks for having me, Rick. And boy, that's a big buildup, dude.
19: Well, for, you know, just to help people know a little bit about you, how did you get hooked on offshore sport fishing? Tell a little bit about yourself.
17: Well, I've been because of my parents, I've been a passionate fisherman my whole life. I mean, I started like everybody else in fresh water, fishing ponds and lakes. You know, we used to go up to Sierras a couple weeks a year to go camping and fishing. So that's how it all started. And then as soon as we started going down to the piers and surf fishing, that got me excited on the ocean. But I've got one of those records that's kind of unusual. I've fished in all 50 states and around the world. And it's just this big passion of mine. So going offshore was just a natural progression as soon as I could afford it. It wasn't something I could do as a younger person. I didn't have access to it. But as I got older, I created the access. So it's been a passion of mine. It's one of the fun things I love. I love the ocean. I love the environment. I love the people.
19: And that is definitely true. Every time I see you at a fishing show, people are flocking around you because you understand quite a bit, which I hope to tease out over not just this show, but I'm going to push on to get you on a couple more times to really get into some of the interesting details. But, you know, what does a typical day of offshore sports fishing look like for you? And I'm talking from getting to the dock to the fight.
17: That's a couple of days show right in itself, because there's a variety of fishing we do offshore, especially here in Southern California. We can do anything from a half day to a multi-day trip. Multi-days could be up to 21 days. And each one of those has its own preparation. So it starts at home, making sure that you do your homework on where you're going to go fishing and what kind of fishing you're going to do, to select the right tackle, to put that all together, to make sure that you have in your head a game plan of what you're going to try to do while you're on the boat. If not, there's so many videos, podcasts, and learning areas that you can go to. And that's what we try to do, is provide that through fishing clubs and other organizations. And on top of that, we try to get people out fishing. We have programs to do that. So you get your tackle together, you make your reservation. If you're going long range or multi-day range, you try to put a reservation in with a processor so you know what you're going to do with that fish when you get home. You go down to the boat and you load, or they help you load depending on the number of days you're on the trip and how much tackle you're taking. You get on the boat, and then the captain will give you a safety briefing and usually a tackle briefing, and then you're on your way. You start meeting everybody. You start rigging all your tackle together depending on what kind of fishing you're going to do as they travel out. The half-day trip, you could be traveling for 15 minutes, half hour. If you're going multi-day, you could be traveling for a couple of days before you get to a fishing ground. So it just depends. And then as you're going along, you get to see the sights and the environment that's out there. The one thing I tell people is when you're on the water, for us that are fortunate enough to get on the water, we see things that 99.9% of the world will never get to experience. The environment out there, the habitat, the wildlife that we get to see. When we go on the water out here in Southern California, there probably isn't a trip in the last 10 years that I've gone out that I haven't seen a pod of dolphin out there. You know, we see turtles, we see whales, we see mola, sharks. You never get all the birds that are out there. It's just the environment, the wildlife, and then the scenery from the ocean looking back at land is phenomenal. Nobody else gets to see that except us. So, and then sunsets. You talk about these things called the green flash. That happens while you're on the water in clear skies, especially as you go south. It's not unusual for us to see a green flash at a sunset. So it's very, very cool. So then you get out to the fishing grounds. You bait up, you use a jig, however you're going to do it, you throw your lines and hang on. You never know what you're going to fish for. You could be doing rockfish for just tasty groundfish. You could be doing yellowtail, dorado, any kind of the pelagic species, all your tunas. Right now we have 100 to 150 pound tuna, bluefin tuna around. We got yellowfin tuna coming up the coast. If you go down a little bit farther down the Baja coast, you could run into wahoo. You could get a marlin. There's just so many different species out there, and all of it is exciting.
19: You know, one of the things that as you're talking, and you and I've had these discussions before, but I think it's so important for people to realize is the whole tackle issue and choosing those boats. What would you recommend? Like, you know, someone who this is their first time going out, the only time they've been fishing on the ocean has been from a pier, maybe even shore fishing. What's the recommendation? Because I know everybody, it's like with hunting, you know, everybody's like, oh, I want to go after the big, and it's like, slow down. Let's go out after like some small game or some upland game before you take that first dive into a multi-day deer hunt or a bear hunt or something like that, because there is a transition. What would you say is the best type of offshore first time experience skiing on the boat?
17: Always a half day trip, because you get to experience what the boat is like, what the people are like, the inshore fishing. It teaches you all the techniques that you're going to use throughout the rest of your fishing career out in the ocean, because you're going to bait the most hooks. You're going to fish smaller fish, usually up to a yellowtail maybe. The half day boats are known for having first time or traveling type people. So they're catering to people that are inexperienced, and they will help you. The staff on the boat, the crew on the boat is there to help you. For people that don't have the tackle, all of our boats in Southern California, all of our landings are well stocked with great tackle. So you don't have to buy it before you know what you're doing. Just go down and rent it. Ask the deckhands to help you to rig it. They will give you a seminar on how they're going to fish that day and what technique to use. If you have any questions, always ask them, because that's what they're there for. We have learned in our industry that the number one thing we are in is hospitality, and customer service is number one on our sport fishing fleet.
19: I think that's really important for people to realize. You brought up another point that we can take into the next segment, but you know, you can have a day on the boat where you just got to see all the wildlife, and that's beautiful because the fishing's not that great. Or you can have that day where you get what's known as bloody decks, and you come back with literally, no pun intended, a boatload of fish. And there's a big difference between coming home and have to clean, you know, half a dozen trout versus have to clean all those fish. And I really want to peel that back, because I think a lot of people don't understand just how much work it is. And I mean, I've set up, as I'm sure you have, I know you have, on boats and watched the, you know, on a multi-day trip, watch how many hours with how many deckhands are spent cleaning fish.
17: And that's absolutely true. Yeah. But that's also evolving too on our longer range and bigger boats. They don't fillet as much on the big boats anymore because of regulations for fillet and tuna have gotten so restrictive, and the care of that when it's filleted isn't the same as if you take it to a processor and let them do it.
19: So I think that's important, because you can't wait to the last minute on some of this stuff, folks. I mean, when we're here at the tailgate, just as I tell you, when you're hunting, there's certain things that have to be done within a time limit. You do not wait till the day you're getting on the boat for a long range trip to figure out who's going to be processing your fish. That's got to be done in advance. And we'll be back on Fine Line Radio to explore this sport much, much deeper.
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19: Welcome back to Firing Line Radio. I'm your host, Rick Travis. With me is one of my best friends in the world, a guy who has done more for this community than you will ever realize in fighting for your rights to fish. And we're not going to talk about the politics of that today. Like I told you, we're just talking about fishing. And so, Wayne, we are talking about processing the fish. And, you know, obviously there are the big fish that everybody hears about, talks about, dreams about. But I want to get into some of the things with that. So what species do you target offshore and where? Because it's not universal.
17: Well, half day and three quarter day boat will be doing all your inshore fish. Anything from a rockfish, ocean whitefish, sculpin, potentially a white sea bass, a yellowtail. But then if you go offshore multi-day trip or overnight trip, they could be going after the tunas, yellowtail, dorado, the bigger fish. Not always bigger. I mean, sometimes they're only in the 30-pound range, which we call a schoolie fish. But then they can get up to 100, 200, 300 pounds we've seen in the past. So it just depends. And as you get the bigger fish and the longer range trips, the quantities go up on multi-day catch limits and things like that. So you have to really be careful because we always preach responsible and sustainable outdoor recreation. Don't take more fish than you can handle. Don't take more fish than you can eat or process. And then our processors down here in Southern California, at least, we have processors that really, really do a good job taking care of the fish. So especially down here in San Diego, you make a reservation, you tag your fish to go to the processor. They take it out of the hold and put it to the processor. And the processor will take it and put it into 1 3-pound packages, flash freeze it for you. It comes out table-ready fish. Now, our boats down here in Southern California also have done such a good job with holding and processing a fish on the boat. They make sure to bleed them. They make sure to put them in refrigerated seawater holds for the majority of our boats. And then they make sure that they stay at that cold core temperature to make sure that fish is fresh and really well taken care of. And now we've got boats even up in Northern California doing the same thing. Up there in Fish Emeryville is a good example. They have a fish processor right there on the dock now taking care of fish.
19: I want to kind of back up a little bit. When we're talking about, you know, fishing, sustainable fishing and things like that, fishing is no different than hunting. You go through that excitement the first time, then you go to that stage of like as many as I can get. And I think this is where people, you know, and I both work on CalTIP. And then this is where people get themselves in trouble. So, you know, you hit a good run and you get a lot of bigger fish, but maybe there's only two of you at home. You know, and when you talk about you bringing back 1,200 pounds of fish, which sounds like a lot, but it's not that hard to get to that level, you're not going to eat 1,200 pounds of fish. So,
17: absolutely, Wayne, true.
19: Absolutely. Can you sell it?
17: No, you can never sell sport caught fish. Completely illegal.
19: Right. And that's why I want to get out to you, because I've seen a lot of people think, oh, well, it's no big deal. And they go to sell it and then they get themselves in trouble. And then it's bad all the way around, folks. So you can give it away. You can help other people out with the fish. That there's nothing wrong with that, but you cannot sell it. So do keep that in comment. And you know, the standard freezer holds about how much fish would you say?
17: Oh, that's hard to say because the freezer sizes are so different, right? You have the small chest freezers, the big stand-up freezers anymore. You could hold hundreds and hundreds of pounds in some of these freezers. So it just depends. I mean, if you have a stand-up, you know, 18, you know, refrigerator at home, well, how much freezer space is left in there? Because you have other food in there, right? You have ice cream in there and everything. So everybody's freezer is different. But before you get on a boat, you need to know, how much can I handle? How much can I eat fresh? You know, after a couple of days, if you don't eat it fresh, then what are you doing with it, right? Because you don't want to refreeze something that's going bad or freeze it. And then one other thing, Rick, make sure that we understand. In the old days, you hear people talk about, oh, I took my fish down to the local, you know, restaurant and they processed it for me and we ate it. You can't do that anymore.
19: Right.
17: That's not legal either, because they are under very strict regulations on where they get their food from and how they handle it. You cannot bring it in the back door. So another thing that's illegal.
19: Yeah, I think that's really important for people to realize. You need to understand how much fish you can put in. And that would be the other hit I would do for processing. A lot of times when you process fish at home, it doesn't lay flat. It makes it very hard to freeze it and get it to look right and to do things. And that's one of the other great things about the processors. They know how to do this, so it's going to pack nicely in your freezer and it's labeled perfectly. So that's important.
17: Their vacuum sealers are much better too. The vacuum sealer that most people have at home is like a Food Saver. It's a suction vacuum versus a vacuum sealer, which has the reverse pressures on it. And they can make it rock hard in that bag. They're using a 5 mil bag. It's rock hard. And when they put it in their freezer, they're putting it on bread racks. So it's single layer. What happens is if you have fresh fish in your Ziploc bag and stick it in your freezer, you're stacking them up. The middle of that doesn't get as cold as the outside. So you're really not freezing it as fast as you think you are. And that hurts the quality of the fish. Plus, when you're at home and you're cleaning your fish, most likely you're washing it down and cleaning everything with fresh water. Fresh water is bad for your fish because it has chlorine in it. And it'll break down that fish in the bag. It's the worst thing you could do is have that. And you want a dry fish going in those bags.
19: Amen. And this is why we have Wayne on here, because this is where a lot of you make the mistakes and you're like, wow, I had fish from my friend. It tasted like this. Mine didn't. What the heck went wrong? It's all these little things that add up to make all the work and all the effort not worth it. So do not try to cut corners. That's why I have Wayne on here. What is one of the biggest misconceptions people have about offshore sports fishing? And I know you have fought this forever. So take it away, brother.
17: Misconceptions. You're always going to catch a fish. That's the first one.
19: Yeah.
17: I'm never going to get seasick. That's not always true either. You know, it's interesting that the things that we've gone through over time, fishing is always cyclical. people don't understand that the environment and the climate has a lot to do with what we do offshore. So these things that we're seeing, like right now, we got bluefin offshore. This could be a once in a lifetime for some people, because historically we haven't really seen this kind of bluefin fishery out here. When we were growing up, Rick and I, there was an albacore cycle. We had the cold water, we had anchovies, and it was just a cycle we went through. We used to be able to catch bonita and skipjack at the pier. We had brownfish, the rock tomcods and things like that at the pier. And then we would get barracuda during the summer. Things change in the day cycle. Right now, we went through a El Nino cycle starting in 2015. We kind of slumped off this last year. It's coming back hard, supposedly this fall. But we're in a cycle. And boy, those things that people say, oh, this is going to be around forever. No, not really. But then we thought we saw this La Nina cycle coming through and the albacore would come back, in which we did get one down here. But this hard snap that's happening right now with the water temps and everything, we see this transition between sardine and anchovy, which is usually a cycle change. It's just these things that we go through. History repeats itself, and every time you think you know all the answers, Mother Nature will fool you every time.
19: I think that's really important. You brought the sardine anchovy thing. I think that's one of those cool things to talk about when you're having a cup of coffee because you feel like you know something. What drives you to say, yay, we have sardines versus yay, we have anchovies?
17: What fish follow those around? Sardines are so much easier to use as bait because you can put them on a hook, they can fly line them out there, and almost everything eats a sardine until they get to the size of a small mackerel. And then anchovies are great for bait, but they're not hardy. We grew up with anchovies at the pier and offshore fishing. And in the old days with the old tackle, try throw a little anchovy out with 50-pound mono on a big Senator, you know, reel on a what I call the broomstick of a rod was almost, it drove me crazy. I hated it back then. But, man, it's candy. It's candy to the fish, right? Once you can get it out there. But the cycles that go with those fish, like I said, we're going through this like mini La Nina cycle, it seemed like, because barracuda came back, we saw bonita show up, we had squid beds again, we had the anchovy cycling out with the, or cycling in with the sardine cycling out. It was just this one little blip. Now, we're not sure where it's going to go, but I just checked the receivers yesterday, and they only had anchovies. The sardines are gone again. I don't think the fish know that climate meteorologists are claiming that there's going to be an El Nino. So we'll see.
19: And we're going to come back and we're going to talk about gear, skills, and what you need to build up your experience.
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2: Waymo is debuting its new vehicle in Los Angeles and San Francisco. 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Waymo calls the autonomous vehicle an oasis on wheels. 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
7: Welcome back to Firing Line Radio. I'm your host, Rick Travis, with the California Rifle and Pistol Association. If you haven't joined the CRPA, go to crpa.org and join now. And Wayne, you have done so much great work with CCA Cal. Tell people a little bit about that and give them where they need to go to join, because I'm a member, and I got to tell you, it's one of the best memberships I've ever had.
8: Yeah, CCA Cal is Coastal Conservation Association of California. We are part of the National Coastal Conservation Association out of Texas. There are 18 state chapters, of which California is the newest one, started in 2015. We're around all the coastal states around the country, and we represent the saltwater recreational angler. What we've done in California is we have taken over as representative for the saltwater recreational angler. We represent you at all levels of government, federal, state, local. We have done a lot of good representing you. We are recognized by most agencies, councils, and commissions, and we have representatives, and we have lobbyists there. We do a lot of things up in Sacramento with legislation. We have taken over the representation of the hatchery program down here in Southern California that's right now currently for white sea bass, raised money to start the program on California halibut. We are working with all our scientists at the state and federal level on doing studies on things like sand bass, California halibut, white sea bass, et cetera. We put on a lot of tournaments to have fun. We do fundraising because we have local chapters, and they're mainly geography-based, so San Diego, Orange County, a couple of L.A. chapters, Ventura, Santa Barbara, and then we have inland chapters. We have the Riverside San Bernardino Inland Empire. We have the Kern County up in Bakersfield, and we're growing. But what we do is we represent you at all levels of government. Good example, 30 by 30 came down. We were the ones who created the coalition to kill that bill up in Sacramento during COVID. But then the governor came back and signed an executive

0: executive order a little bit later, and now we're in the middle of that. We have the MPAs, the Marine Protected Areas. We're in the middle of a decadal review. They're in the last leg of the petitions on those, and we had representation up and down our coastline on those, all of those meetings. If the department had their way, we would have pretty much closed down Sandbass during the summer. We fought that along with our partners at Sport Fishing Association of California, which represent the sport fishing fleet. And we were able to kill that for now. And then we're working with the department on studies to show that their data and analysis was completely wrong. We've done the same thing for halibut. We're in a process of working with the department on white sea bass length regulation changes that they're proposing that we're against at this point. And put up and down the coast, right? We got salmon up north. We had the sturgeon. We have the whale entanglement issues. We have shark issues. It never ends. There's always something going on somewhere along our coastline, right? We fight for clean water. Right now, our biggest fight is that I don't care if you put a boundary around an MPA or 30 by 30 efforts. If you don't take care of the habitat, the runoff, the water quality, it won't matter. And we've been fighting that fight forever. They have an MPA right here on the border of San Diego to Tijuana, to Mexico, Baja, Mexico. And it's completely polluted because of the runoff coming out of the Tijuana River. You know, raw sewage releases. You can't go in that water. It's been closed down, probably 3 years now. It's right. Killing people. It's so bad. And yet there's an MPA. Well, putting a border around it doesn't make it right. They haven't fixed anything. So one thing that we fight for is sewer runoff, raw sewage releases, plastics in the water, balloons. Those are some of our fights that we're fighting hard right now. So
1: it's like I've always said, if the Navy says they can't put a Navy SEAL in the water because of the health hazard, the fishing's not going to be good there either.
0: Oh, now the smell is so bad, you can't even breathe. Yeah, so, it's bad.
1: Bringing it back to you, who are here at the tailgate with us, what would you say is the most important skill or technique that separates a good angler from a great one offshore?
0: Listen to the crew. Listen to others that are doing it and watch what they do. I'm always learning. One thing I said before is I fish around the world and I love it because it's always something new, something different. I'm bringing those techniques wherever I go. I'm bringing my tackle to there. I introduce them to tackle the techniques that we do. I am always watching podcasts or YouTube videos or, you know, whatever I can to always learn from others. There's so much expertise out there. I will go to seminars and listen to the speakers because they're experts in their field. I'm not a know-it-all. I'm always learning something. And I'm kind of hard-headed sometimes. So, you know, got to break some bad habits to get to the good habits sometimes, you know. And then taking your freshwater techniques to saltwater and vice versa, we're doing that a lot, especially with our inshore, with the bass fishing that we do. Everything that we're doing on the saltwater right now pretty much came from the freshwater side. And it's just fun that way. I'm a student of the sport. I love it.
1: So what is one of the most memorable battles that you've had with the fish?
0: Oh, you know, when you start catching personal records, like I went on a 14-day trip down the coast of Baja, and I wanted to make sure that I caught a wahoo on a jig. I wanted to make sure that I, you know, got a wahoo on the troll. I wanted to make sure I got a yellowfin tuna over 200 pounds. And on that trip, I got to hit those things. It was memorable because I was on the boat and I caught my first yellowfin tuna down south was 185. And I was like, oh, yeah, it was a big fish, but it didn't hit that 200 mark. The next fish was 200. And that fish hurt me. It was such a hard fish to catch. And I remember I'm sitting there pulling, I'm up on the bow. I've got the rod on the rail. I'm pulling as hard as I can. And the captain comes up, sits on the rail, and he's like, just sitting there having a conversation with me. And I'm like, I don't have time for this, man. I'm hurting here. I'm struggling. And he's just like, you need to breathe. You need to calm down. I'm like, you know, when you get all hyped up and you're just trying to fight the fish, he goes, there's a technique to it. Just let the fish do what it's going to do. And it was funny because that fish hit 200 pounds on the nose. And then I went back out later on in that trip. I caught one that was 237. So that was very cool. But think about how much fish that is right there on three fish.
1: Right.
0: So that's a freezer pull right there.
1: Half a ton coming in.
0: Yeah. Yeah. It was quite an accomplishment. And that was only three tags out of 30 that you're allowed on that trip.
1: Wow.
0: Yeah. You don't want to fill all 30 tags in that case.
1: No. And, you know,
0: there was another incident, though. There was a brand new reel called a Penn 16BISX out, and I got one, and I had it for that trip. Now, it's a smaller reel, and back in that time, braid was fairly new, but we were using 30s and 50s back then, which are huge, you know, those big gold reels that you'd see on the long-range trips on the big boats. And he's like, well, you don't need to throw that little rod. Don't throw that little one. Don't throw that little one. Throw the big one. And I'm like, nah, this will be fine. It's got plenty of drag. These fish are 100 pounds right here. I throw a sardine back there, and it takes off. And I'm looking down. I'm looking up. I'm looking down. I'm like, oh, crap. I couldn't stop this fish. This thing was huge. And I go, okay, back up. And what a backup is taking one of the boat rods, clipping it onto yours, and you throw yours in the into the water and let the next rod happen. We dropped back two. This was a brand spanking new reel that on the very first sardine ever thrown on it, and I had to drop that rod and reel and line into the water. Salt water. Bye-bye. And we ended up putting two drop backs, and the fish got off in the end. So got the whole rig back, had to soak it in some fresh water, put the thing away, took it down to my guy when I got back, and had to have all the bearings replaced. Brand spanking new reel. He was like laughing at me, the guy who does all my reel work. He was like, you just got this thing, and you already put that thing in the water?
1: And you're like, oops.
0: Yeah, sometimes.
1: So we're going to talk a little bit about, you know, the beauty of outdoor sports is there's so much tech. Let's talk a little bit when we come back about how that tech is evolving and changing when it comes to reels, rods, the electronics, and everything that goes with it. And we're also going to talk about being prepared physically and mentally, just as we do when we talk about hunting and going out and hiking. Fishing is a year-round sport, folks. Despite the cute little signs that say, you know, your wife or husband's going to be a widow or widower for a certain time because it's fishing season, that is a misnomer. We're going to peel that apart and talk a little bit about the camaraderie of this sport when we come back here on Firing Line Radio.
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1: Welcome back to Firing Line Radio. I'm here with my good friend and fishing guru, which by now, if you've been sticking with us here at the tailgate, you're like, please don't let this guy ever leave. We get that all the time. Wayne knows just about everything you could know, but he is honest and he tells you he's still learning, which for any of you out there that was like, oh, I know everything about this, let that sink in for a minute. Here's some things I really want to talk about. I'm always fascinated, Wayne, when we get together, because there's always some new technology. And just about the time I think, like, oh, what else could they come up with? Boom, my head explodes because you brought something new toy to show me. That is just incredible. So what are some of the cutting edge things that are happening with rods and reels and electronics and tackle?
5: Well, and that's another couple of segments right there. Let's just talk about technology. Before you even go on the water, we have so many apps and ways to get information before you hit the water. You can know what's going on with the water temperatures. You can look at chlorophyll charts. You can look at where people have caught fish in the past with certain apps. You can look at the wave and the winds and the temperatures, which will tell you how comfortable you're going to be out there when you're on the boat. You can watch tide swings, which if you're inshore, make more difference than when you're offshore because of movement and water. There's all these things that you can now use technology-wise from a computer before you even leave. Then you look at the technology of our rods, reels, line. The reason why we are so successful is because the technology has gotten better and better. We can catch fish on smaller rods, smaller reels, lighter line, because it's all evolved over time. You don't need that big broomstick of a rod with that huge reel anymore. The line quality with braided line, the fluorocarbon that we have is so good now and so light and small. You can put it on a small reel. The reels have gotten so much stronger with the technology they use to build the frames. The drags are so much better than they were in the past. You can put so much more pressure on a fish. And then we have improved all of our knots. We've improved our hooks. We've improved our lures. We've improved all of the techniques that we use to when you have all of those things. And the one equalizing factor is the fish will always find the weakest link where you might have screwed up. You didn't change out your line after the last fish and it was stretched out. It was had a kink in it. It will be anything that you put that pressure on it, the fish will find that weakest link and break it off. But it's fun. My goal right now is always to have the lightest rod and reel that I can for the best fight without, you know, being out there forever. But it's just fun. The technology of rods, reels, line, hooks, the jigs, the number of jigs that are out there, the actions that they portray to get that reaction bite, that's the fun part for me on jigging. And we have all the different techniques of slow pitch, butterfly, fast pitch, popper fishing. There's just all these techniques that we use now, and each one of them is so unique, and we can cover the whole water column now with those jigs. And that's what's fun, is because covering the water column creates a different kind of reaction bite by different types of fish. I remember being down in Florida in the intercoastal, and we were only in about 11 feet of water. I caught about 13 different species because I worked the water column with the same jig. And the guide I was with was just blown away. He's like, are you catching all those on that same jig? And I'm like, yeah, because I'm working the water column correctly, watching the water, watching the tide swing,
0: knowing where and when to where to cast it and how to cast it. That's to me the science behind it and the art of fishing that I love so much.
1: And let's go to that science, because there's another part of this. We've talked about the fish, we've talked about the water. Both of those are additional shows, so I am going to have you back. But one of the things that we haven't talked about is you, the angler. You know, how physically and mentally demanding and how much prep should you be doing for this?
0: Depends on what you're trying to do. And here's the caution I have lately as I get older. Your physical capacity goes down over time. Obviously, your stability goes down over time. So if you are, as you get older, or you have problems with stability, the smaller boat's not going to be your friend. Go to a bigger boat, go to ones with higher rails so that you can steady yourself, put your knee against it. The worst thing you can do is fall down on a boat and be unsafe for you and everybody else. I still travel around the world trying to fish. And, you know, I'll tell everybody, do it as a younger person, because it's just that much easier, because it can be physically demanding. I was down in Brazil a couple of years ago, and when they say you're going to throw 1,000 casts in a day, they were not kidding. And the amount of strain on my body throwing and popping a wood chopper physically hurt me. I was hurt for months when I got back. My wrist still pops every so often from that physical strain, because I was so working it so hard. I was like in a zone for 5 days of fishing, trying to catch that record peacock bass. So it can be very physically straining. Pulling on a big fish, you don't have to be the strongest guy on the boat to get a big fish if you use the proper techniques, especially on our sport boats. The rail is your friend. You know, put it on the rail, lean down into it. If you're shorter like me, then it's not so bad. If you're a tall guy, you might have to put it between your legs, you know, and sit on it. But it's doable. We're past the day of IGFA world records and don't touch the rail. We're past that for most people. And we don't harness up like in the old days where they did stand up rods on harnesses and straps. We don't do that anymore on the sport boat. And we've been pulling in much bigger fish with smaller tackle because of those techniques and tackle.
1: So the question I wanted to kind of go after is, what's the one thing you wish more people knew or experienced about this sport?
0: I think everybody should experience the joy of being able to pull on a fish, being able to feel that tap and understand that on the other side of that thing is a fish, and your job is to try to get them to eat that bait, that hook, whatever, being able to reel it in. And if you're not into keeping it, that's fine. That we practice a lot of catch photo release anymore for sustainability and being a responsible fisherman or angler. And I think that joy right there of watching other people being able to experience that is what I love and why I like taking other people out.
1: One of the things at the end of the day, there's nothing like coming back to camp, even if you haven't hunted anything successfully. Let's talk about the camaraderie on a sports fishing boat. And what does that look like?
0: You go out on a boat, a sport fishing boat, you could have anywhere from 10 to 30 people on it with you, let's say. And you may not know anybody getting on that boat. There are a lot of times I get on a boat without knowing anybody. But by the time you're done with that trip, 15, 20, 30 people, you may have all new friends on that boat. They will know you, depending on how outgoing you can be. But we all have one common thing, and that's go out there and have fun. And the thing that I always try to instill on everybody is, hey, get to know them, talk to them, and help them. If they're struggling or whatever, help them. And you know, there's plenty of times I've hooked and handed off or let people borrow my tackle or taught them a new knot or a technique, or, you know, you're sitting there as you're driving out or coming back or whatever, and you're just having a conversation. And if you're on a multi-day trip, you will try to eat dinner at night together in the galley, and you sit down and you talk to people. And it's amazing how many people I have met and are now friends with me, and we go fishing together, you know, and it's all around the country now. I've got people that, hey, invite me out to the Midwest to go fishing because they met me on a long-range fishing trip down here. It's a tight community of people with common interest, right? Just like hunting. It's common interest. So you leave all the politics at the dock, you leave all the other crap at the dock, and it's about going out and enjoying the environment, the people, the camaraderie. That's what we do out in the water.
1: And then what would you also tell people about closing this off? Because I always try to give someone a break. Should they wear protective clothing for the UV issues out there on the water?
0: We have such good technology when it comes to clothing now. If you are adverse to the sun, the UV, we have UV shirts, shorts, sunscreens, you have hats, you have sunglasses. I never go on the water without sunglasses. Protect your eyes, number one. But everything else that goes with it, we have the buffs now to go up over your face. You have gloves to go over your hands. You have make sure that you always wear waterproof boots when you're on the boat. Protect your feet. Never go barefoot. Never go out there with flops because hooks will hurt you. Fish will hurt you. Fish have teeth. So you can get cut. And that'd be the end of your trip right there, and for everybody else too. Technology of clothing has come along, protective wear, eyewear, all of it. Do not wear your headphones on the boat with them up because you need to be able to hear other people, especially commands from crew or captain. Other than that, but go out and have fun.
1: And folks, this is why I wanted to have Wayne on, because this is a part of our outdoor heritage that people need to reconnect with. We're going to have people to talk about freshwater fishing on the show, but really looking at being able to get off the coast and see everything that is out there in nature is truly valuable. And as always, be safe, shoot straight, and fight back for your rights with the California Rifle and Pistol Association. See you next week at the tailgate.
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12: Fox News, I'm Angelo Bavaro. President Trump has yet to approve a deal with Iran after meeting in the Situation Room on Friday.
13: I negotiate, they negotiate, they're very good negotiators, they're crafty. In the end, we have all the cards.
14: The Iranians say that the current negotiations center around ending the war and not the country's nuclear capabilities.
12: That is Fox's Alex Hogan. Anti-ICE protesters continue to clash with officers outside Delaney Hall ICE Detention Center in New Jersey.
14: These protesters say the illegal migrants are living in poor conditions, but the feds have repeatedly pushed back against these allegations. On Friday, acting U.S. Attorney General Todd Blanche shared pictures of bloody wounds and bruises, announcing that one man had been charged for kicking and biting ICE agents.
12: That is Fox's CB Cotton. 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
6: 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Won't you help out? 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
21: Welcome to This Week on Capitol Hill, your insider's guide to the story shaping Washington and the world. I'm your host, Tony Perkins. Before we jump into this week's program, I want to welcome our new viewers joining us on Newsmax 2. Thanks for making us part of your weekend. Well, this week, Texas Republicans delivered a decisive verdict in one of the most closely watched Senate contests in the nation.
22: Tonight, we just sent a Texas-sized message to Washington. Yeah! I said it in March, and I'll say it again now. Today, change was on the ballot, and change won. We just proved that this Senate seat doesn't belong to Washington. It belongs to you, the hardworking men and women of this state.
21: That was Texas Attorney General Ken Paxton on Tuesday night after his victory over Senator John Cornyn in the Republican Senate primary runoff. Newsmax Chief Washington Correspondent James Rosen will join us shortly with analysis. We'll also explore another story that has Washington's intelligence community searching for answers: the resignation of Director of National Intelligence Tulsi Gabbard. Then negotiations with the United States and Iran continue.
23: There are a couple of issues on the nuclear stuff, the highly enriched stockpile, and also the question of enrichment. So, you know, we're going back and forth with them. We do think they're negotiating, at least so far, in good faith, and we're making some progress. Hopefully we'll continue to make progress. The president will be in a position where he can endorse the agreement, but obviously that's still TBD.
21: That was Vice President J.D. Vance. Both sides remain dug in over competing red lines regarding Iran's nuclear future. Can a lasting peace be achieved without permanently eliminating Iran's path to a nuclear weapon? South Carolina Senator Lindsey Graham joins us with his assessments of the talks, as well as what is at stake for America's security and our allies in the Middle East. Artificial intelligence is rapidly transforming every aspect of society. But a fierce debate is underway inside the Trump administration over how much government oversight this powerful technology should face. Dr. Jay Richards joins us to discuss the policy battle, the opportunities and dangers of AI, and how Christians should respond to this emerging technology. And while a UFC cage match is rising on the White House lawn for June 14th, an equally intense political cage match is set to begin on Capitol Hill next week as Congress returns to Washington and once again takes up a reconciliation package. House Speaker Mike Johnson joins us for a preview of the high-stakes legislative battles ahead and what Americans can expect as lawmakers return to the nation's capital. All of that and more straight ahead on This Week on Capitol Hill.
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21: Oh! Well, this week, Texas Attorney General Ken Paxton scored a decisive victory over longtime incumbent Senator John Cornyn in the Republican Senate primary runoff, setting the stage for one of the nation's most closely watched Senate races this fall. Now, with 11 states now having completed their primaries, early voting trends are beginning to emerge. At the same time, Washington is digesting the surprise resignation of Director of National Intelligence Tulsi Gabbard, raising questions about the future direction of U.S. intelligence policy. Joining us now to discuss these developments and more is Newsmax Chief Washington Correspondent James Rosen. James, welcome back to This Week on Capitol Hill.
0: Always an honor to be with you. Thank you, Tony.
21: So let's start with Texas. What were your takeaways from a pretty strong victory by Ken Paxton over Senator Cornyn?
0: Tony, the strength of that victory is the takeaway. I think that for the entirety of this contest, it was seen as fairly close or at least competitive. And in the end, it wasn't competitive at all. Attorney General Paxton defeated the incumbent Senator John Cornyn, who spent nearly a quarter century in the United States Senate, something on the order of 64-36%. It wasn't close at all. Now, was that the result of President Trump's 11th hour endorsement of Ken Paxton? Possibly. Certainly the White House will maintain as much. It might also be seen, I think, this particular primary victory as emblematic of the divisions in the MAGA movement and the conservative movement writ large. And perhaps there's always going to be, and perhaps especially in a place like Texas, sympathy for the insurgent over the establishment figure. So it's possible that there were a number of factors here besides President Trump's endorsement that were decisive. The question now, of course, is whether the Republicans have made the right choice for the general election against the Democratic nominee, Texas state lawmaker James Tallarico.
21: This is not the only place we've seen upsets when it comes to the United States Senate. My home state of Louisiana, Senator Bill Cassidy, he was bested by an endorsed candidate from President Trump. Will the Republicans come back together in the general election, or, as you said, this fissure between the MAGA Republicans and the conservatives, is that something we're going to see? Is the gap going to widen?
0: This, in the case of the Texas race, we saw that Senator Cornyn declared early on that he was going to support the Republican nominee, and he has stayed true to that thus far. It's interesting that that race in particular is really going to command a lot of attention, obviously because Texas is such a large and fascinating state, but also because James Tallarico, the Democratic nominee, who is a Presbyterian minister and a former public school teacher, he is sort of like Beto O'Rourke 2.0. Here you have a very fresh-faced, clean-cut, handsome young guy, but whose views might be out of step with those of Texas voters. For example, Tallarico's declaration that God is non-binary, his discussions of his struggles with his whiteness and so forth. By the same token, Ken Paxton has something of a checkered record, having been subjected to impeachment by his own party. So it's going to be a fascinating race. But if Paxton should lose, it's going to call into question again the value of those Trump endorsements, and MAGA's place in the broader movement.
21: So what we may see lining up in Texas is a policy over personality, as we look, as you pointed out, the policy positions that Tallarico holds versus that of Ken Paxton. Personality and personal lives may have a strange effect on that election. Let's move to the White House. Let's talk about Tulsi Gabbard announcing her resignation as Director of National Intelligence. Now, she cited her husband's battle with cancer, but she's been taking I don't know if she took a back seat or has been put in the back seat in recent months. What do you read into this?
0: Well, of course, all of us are obliged to begin first by expressing our sympathies for Tulsi Gabbard and her husband, and our prayers for her husband to make a complete recovery from his cancer diagnosis. Nonetheless, The announcement came after months and months of reporting to the effect that Tulsi Gabbard had been marginalized in the president's national security orbit. And that's really not surprising because her fate more or less was sealed last year, almost a year ago, when the president decided to bomb Iran for the first round of strikes, targeting the nuclear facilities closely back in June of last year. That followed testimony to the Congress in public by Director Gabbard that it was the assessment of the U.S. intelligence community. She testified in March of last year, so about 90 days before the Iran strikes, that Iran was not embarked on the building of a nuclear weapon, that was the intelligence community's assessment. And, of course, once President Trump began making noise about potentially striking Iran's nuclear apparatus, precisely because they were embarked on the building of a nuclear weapon, and reporters asked him about the assessment from his own intelligence chief, the president said to reporters aboard Air Force One and in another setting, I believe on a tarmac setting as well, "I don't care what she says." And right there, that is fatal for an intelligence chief. Reporting has been to the effect that she was marginalized in the Venezuela operation, etc. And again, it illustrates certain strains within the MAGA movement. President Trump was not elected on any campaign pledge to mount a massive military attack on the Islamic regime in Tehran. And in fact, MAGA considers a source of strength its aversion to foreign entanglements, its non-interventionist foreign policy. Clearly, Tulsi Gabbard was not on board with the Iran policy, and in that sense, her departure was inevitable.
21: We're seeing various officials leave the administration. Is there a sense that the president wants those who agree with his assessment, or is he looking for those independent voices that would speak into his administration?
0: So there's one person in the White House, and not counting the First Lady, there's one person in the White House who cannot be fired by President Trump, and that is Vice President Vance. And by all accounts, Vice President Vance opposed the Iran military venture from the outset. But nonetheless, I think remains very much an integral part of the president's decision-making process, both in national security and domestic policy. It is said of President Trump that he likes yes men. But everything I've heard about the way he operates in private with people is that he does like hearing a diverse range of views, that he is a thoughtful questioner and a sober listener. And so we have to imagine that he's getting the right counsel in the Iran conflict. What he's doing with it, only he really knows.
21: All right, James, we've got to leave it there. Thanks so much for joining us. Folks, stick with us. We're back with more right after this.
1: Americans may not agree on much, but we agree on Social Security. 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
2: Pledge to protect Social Security at aarp.org/weearnedit. 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
21: Pearl Hill, I'm your host, Tony Perkins. Reports this week indicate that the U.S. and Iranian negotiators are finalizing the framework for a potential 60-day ceasefire extension, pending President Trump's approval. Now, this comes after a tense week that saw both sides exchange military strikes. Joining us now to discuss this is South Carolina Senator Lindsey Graham. He serves on four Senate committees, including as chairman of the Senate Budget Committee. Senator Graham, welcome to This Week on Capitol Hill. Thanks for joining us.
26: Thank you.
21: All right. Your assessment of this latest framework that's being proposed for another 60-day ceasefire.
26: Not real sure. The Senate will look at it, whatever final deal they come to. I'd like to end this conflict diplomatically. I'm torn. Can I be honest with you? I've prayed about this, talked to President Trump. Iran's the weakest they've been since 1979. Having the Straits of Hormuz closed is hurting the world economy. But I don't want to throw a lifeline to a terrorist regime. And I don't really know what to do going forward, other than whatever deal we negotiate has to be one that ends the reign of terror regarding Iran in the region and their desire to get a nuclear weapon. Can you do that? And if we invest a lot in Iran, are we dishonoring the 40,000 people who were killed to try to change this terrorist regime? So I'm a bit conflicted.
21: Senator, let me ask you, the president, when he initiated the action back in June of 2025 and then in February of this year, the red line was a nuclear-equipped Iran. We could not tolerate that, the United States nor our allies in the Middle East. Anything short of that, is that a miscalculation in terms of a peace deal? Is it peace at any cost, or is it we have to hold fast on that red line?
26: He will. But this memorandum, as I understand it, starts a 60-day process to negotiate what you just talked about. How do we ensure that a diplomatic solution is better than what Obama did, better than what Biden did? They can't cheat. Well, the only way they'll never cheat, Tony, is they can't enrich. Not one drop, not 1 ounce, not 1 gram. If they get any enrichment capability at the end of the day, then this will be no different to me than JCPOA. So the red line for me is no enrichment. All their enrichment apparatus needs to be torn up, blown up like we did in Libya, removed from the country. And if they want nuclear power, they can have spent fuel rods sent in from outside the country. They don't need to enrich uranium. If they're allowed to enrich uranium at all, I think it'd be a huge mistake. That's a red line for me.
1: Senator Graham, you're one of the most focused in the United States Senate on Iran. You've been there, you know, from almost
26: like
1: the beginning.
26: Like you?
1: Well, it's a concern because I don't think a lot of people look down the road. Oftentimes in politics today, as it is in business, we look at quarterly returns. We don't look at generational impact. And I think that's dangerous. When you look at Iran over the long term, going back to 2003 with the European negotiations with Britain and Germany, to the P5 plus one, JCPOA, whatever you look at, delay. That is the tactic. They don't know the art of the deal, but they know the art of the delay. Are you concerned that they might just be stretching this out?
26: 100%. I'm concerned that, you know, deal making can only work if you're willing not to make a deal. You're never going to get a good deal on a car if you want to buy it more than the guy wants to sell it. And if you can't walk away from the parking lot, I mean, from the car lot, you're never going to get a good deal on a car. So here's what I think. Their nuclear ambitions are not going to change. Their regime will never change until the radical Islamists who run the regime are replaced by decent people. The fourth string is no different than the first string. They may not be as smart, but they're just as radical. But here's what I told President Trump, and maybe the news that might break here. I told him the deal with Iran, containing their nuclear ambitions and controlling their desire to continue to be the largest state sponsor of terrorism, is important. But the biggest blow to Iran would be if you could get the Arab world to integrate the Mideast with Israel. If you could get Saudi Arabia to make peace with the state of Israel, that would effectively end the Arab-Israeli conflict. And that will isolate Iran more than any deal or any sanction you could ever put on the Iranian regime. Because I believe when the Iranian people see the Mideast move toward the light away from the darkness and the Arabs make peace with the Israelis, that this regime will collapse of its own weight. So the biggest blow to be delivered by President Trump against Iran is twofold. A real deal, not a JCPOA deal, limiting their nuclear ambitions, plus Saudi Arabia making peace with Israel. Those two things will put this regime in a tailspin.
1: Well, I mean, that's historic if that occurs, as we've seen. I was in some of the early meetings when the Abraham Accords were taking off with UAE and others that were kind of the low-hanging fruit to bring those relationships together. Iran is already isolated. They are a threat to the rest of the Islamic community as well. We saw them even this week.
26: Absolutely.
1: I think all of the Islamic or the Arab community would prefer that Iran not have that nuclear capability, would they not?
26: Yeah, you know, but let's be honest with, well, who are we dealing with? You know, like Saudi Arabia, I've got to know MBS very well. They talked Trump out of Operation Freedom because they didn't want to get hit again. The only way you can make peace in the Mideast is if Iran can't do another October 7th, because they will. The only way you'll have sustainable peace in the Mideast is that the ability of Iran to be the largest state sponsor of terrorism has been neutralized. So I believe President Trump has set the conditions for a Saudi-Israel deal, that Iran does not have the ability, in my view, to generate another October 7th. And if I were President Trump, I'd give a green light to Israel to go in on the ground to southern Lebanon and wipe out Hezbollah. Without proxies, Iran is the shell of its former self. Mm-hmm. We got Hamas in a corner. Unleash Israel to wipe them out. They're never going to disarm. Allow Israel to do ground operations against Hezbollah. Those two things will hurt Iran as much as any deal you would ever do. While you're limiting and degrading their proxies, make a deal between the Israelis and the Saudis to add to the Abraham Accords. And what you will have is a new Mideast. You'll have a Mideast that will be a center of power and progress rather than a powder keg.
1: So about 45 seconds, about 45 seconds left, Senator. So your assessment is if we ensure that Iran is not at the threshold of being a nuclear country and we expand the Abraham Accords to include Saudi Arabia, this is a winning deal.
26: Two other things. You got to go after Hezbollah and Hamas. Attack Hezbollah and Hamas. Give Israel the green light to finish them off. Do a deal that's not the JCPOA and make it your life's work to get Saudi Arabia to join the Abraham Accords. The combination of those four events will be the biggest change in the Mideast in thousands of years.
1: Agreed. Senator Lindsey Graham, always great to see you. Thanks so much, my friend, for taking time to join us today.
26: God bless, my friend.
1: All right, don't go away. When we come back, we're going to take a look at artificial intelligence. What should we be thinking about it? How should we approach it? That's next.
6: 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Breaking news.
12: Lawsuits are adding up after the chemical leak that forced more than 50,000 Orange County residents out of their homes for nearly a week.

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6: Welcome back to This Week on Capitol Hill. Last week, President Trump abruptly postponed a highly anticipated executive order on artificial intelligence. Now, the move exposed competing factions within his administration over how to regulate this emerging technology. Well, as the White House considers its way forward, Pope Leo issued his first encyclical on the topic this past Monday, having said shortly after his election that he considers AI to be the biggest challenge facing humanity today. Well, joining us now to discuss this is Dr. J.W. Richards. He's Vice President for Social and Domestic Policy at the Heritage Foundation. Dr. Richards, welcome to This Week on Capitol Hill. Thanks for joining us.
7: Yeah, great to be with you, Tony.
6: All right, so let's start with the White House. The president kind of pulling back from a highly anticipated executive order. What was behind it?
7: Well, what's behind it is that this is a really complicated issue. And so according to this major story in Politico, described these essentially three factions in the White House or in the administration broadly. And so you have, of course, David Sachs, who is formerly basically the AI czar that is mainly looking at artificial intelligence and

0: terms of our competition with China. And so if that's the sort of main point, that we do not want China to get ahead of us, we're probably 6 months ahead of them in development, certainly of these sort of so-called frontier large language models. We don't want China to get there first. And so that's a real question. I think Sachs weights that most heavily. And then you have people like Susie Wiles in the White House, who I think see this as sort of middle ground, that, okay, we want to develop some kind of regulatory framework so that we can benefit from the upsides of the technology but mitigate the downsides. And then you have, at least according to the story, Pete Hegseth, and a kind of number two guy at the Department of War, who seem to be much more cautious, I would say. I think part of this is informed by the fact that Secretary Hegseth got in a public battle with Anthropic, the company behind Claude, a couple of months ago. And so they'd really like, I think, the administration and the White House to be able to see these, at least the frontier models, ahead of time before they're released. So that's sort of the range. But notice, if you're thinking about individual safety, you're thinking about, what, okay, how does this affect the economy? And then how does this affect our race with China? You've got competing goods that the White House is going to be trying to meet, because if you weighted this one or the other of these considerations too heavily, you could end up either stifling the competition with China and sort of freezing our own domestic capacity, or on the other hand, ending up with some kind of unintended consequence that would be, could be disastrous.
1: Jay, you mentioned Anthropic. They were a part of the unveiling of the encyclical by the Pope Leo this past week. The Pope focused on the humanity, the humanitarian impact upon, or the AI's impact upon humanity. It seems like the United States focused more on national security and the economy. Is the Pope's voice going to have a significant weight in this debate?
0: I do think it will have a significant weight. I wish that the Holy Father's encyclical had been a little shorter. It's about 42,000 words, so it takes folks a lot of time to digest. But I think if you just sort of look at it, okay, what is the top line message, as of course people say in Washington, D.C., is essentially this: every human being has intrinsic and innate dignity as a creature made in the image of God. We are persons with freedom and agency and responsibility and duties. Our machines, however amazing they can become in terms of their power, are not us. They're not equivalent to us. They can't ultimately replace us because they're machines. So man is not a machine. He's a person made in the image of God, and our machines are precisely that. I think, honestly, Tony, more than anything, that's the lesson that people need to understand. Because if you imagine that we're creating or about to create some kind of super intelligence that's going to transcend us, that's a literal intelligence, you're going to view these things, I think, much differently than if you understand that these are very sophisticated tools that human beings are creating for particular purposes.
1: Dr. Richards, just a little over a minute left. With that in mind, how should Christians engage in this? I mean, some are prone just to stand off and say, "Oh, this is this may not end up well." But right. Is not that viewpoint that you just articulated needed in the development and the guidance of AI?
0: It is. And I honestly think, you know, I've been, as you know, spent a lot of time on this topic off and on for over 20 years. And I think there's always a hype cycle when it comes to high technology, and especially AI. But there are also a lot of kind of sort of uninformed ideas based upon the kind of scientific, or rather the kind of science fiction aura around this. And so I think as Christians, first of all, it helps, really helps, I think, in this debate to have a Christian worldview and to have a Christian understanding of the human person. So we don't have to terrify ourselves thinking the robots are going to wake up. On the other hand, because we understand the truth about man, we also know we're fallen. And so even the most powerful tools can also have very dramatic downsides. And I think we really need to be able to think about both the potential upsides and the severe downsides at the same time.
1: And in the encyclical, the Pope says we need not only ethics, but we need laws to govern and manage AI and its development. Dr. Jay Richards, always great to see you, my friend. Thanks so much for joining us. All right, coming up next, our weekly conversation with House Speaker Mike Johnson. Don't go away. We'll be right back.
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13: This week on Capitol Hill, I'm your host, Tony Perkins. Well, the White House is preparing for a UFC cage match that will be held on the White House lawn on June the 14th. Well, an equally intense political cage match is set to begin on Capitol Hill next week as Congress returns to Washington and once again takes up reconciliation. Join me now for our weekly conversation to discuss this and more is House Speaker Mike Johnson of Louisiana. He represents the 4th Congressional District of the Bayou State. Mr. Speaker, welcome back to This Week on Capitol Hill.
14: Hey, Tony. Good to be with you. Broadcasting straight from the 4th Congressional District of Louisiana. Had a great couple of days here in the district, moving about, talking with the folks. And it's a beautiful day here. People are excited about the 250th anniversary of this great nation and all the events coming up. And yes, the UFC fight is going to be one of the highlights. They're building the apparatus right now on the lawn of the White House, and it's going to be an epic event.
13: Now, any truth to you and John Thune going to do an amateur round?
14: They'd probably sell a lot of tickets, but no, it's all in good fun. And there are some, it's a big card, you know, for folks who follow UFC. It's some of the champions, a couple of guys, I think, coming out of retirement to be a part of it. So it'll be a big event.
1: Well, let's talk about the political cage match. When you left town, there was some division between the House and Senate when it came to reconciliation. Is that back on track?
14: Well, it's an ongoing thing, you know, reminding your audience, who are very well informed, that reconciliation is the ability to move a product without the necessity of 60 votes in the Senate, which is normally the threshold. And the problem we have right now is that the Democrats, as we discuss so often, are in no mood whatsoever to assist on anything, even the most fundamental functions of government. And funding, immigration enforcement, and border security clearly are among the most important and fundamental functions of government. Democrats want no part of it, Tony. They don't want to give a single dollar to either of those agencies under the Department of Homeland Security. So we're having to go it our own. I think that we will have the agreement to get all the Republican votes necessary in the House and Senate to finish that up. We're awaiting what we're now calling Reconciliation 2.0 to come from the Senate to the House. I think they'll work out the details on that. We'll get it next week and finally get those two agencies fully funded, by the way, for 3 years, all the way through the end of the Trump administration, so that the Democrats can't play games with this again and try to shut down the government over that.
1: So let's talk about just right now, as we're moving into the next fiscal year very soon, just around the corner. How is that process looking? Are we going to make the deadline?
14: Yeah, great point. I mean, the end of the fiscal year is September 30th each year, and so Congress has the responsibility of funding the government before the deadline so we don't get into these situations where we need continuing resolutions and all of those kinds of vehicles. So I'm happy to report that the House Appropriations Committee is working at a steady clip, and they are preparing all of the individual 12 separate bills. We're moving them through the process, and our aim is to get all that done, of course, before that deadline. So I want to tip my hat to Chairman Tom Cole, who's the chairman of the House Appropriations Committee. They've been working, honestly, in bipartisan fashion, trying to get those bills together, and we're moving them through. So we're very optimistic that we can, as we've talked about so many times, rebuild the muscle memory of Congress to do its job, and that is to fund the government responsibly and not get to the end of the year for a dreaded Christmas omnibus or one of those kinds of vehicles. I'm optimistic.
1: And that's where this political leverage is used, when you cannot do government funding by normal budgeting process. And that's why we're still having this fight over Homeland Security.
14: That's right. I mean, what they did this time, as you know, is they pulled. I mean, this is an unprecedented thing and a really shocking one. Democrats are so resolved not to fund the border. They want to reopen the border and not to fund the enforcement of federal immigration law, which has been on the books forever. They pulled those two sub-agencies out of the Department of Homeland Security funding bill. And so they made them orphan agencies, effectively. We've had to do that on our own. That's the first time that ever happened. It's unprecedented. And it's a very dangerous thing, a dangerous trend going forward. And so I'm happy to tell you that the appropriators in the House want to end that. They don't want that to become a permanent practice. So in the appropriations process, when we get to the Homeland Security funding bill, they're going to add those two agencies back in and try to get back to what we call regular order. And that's a very important step.
1: All right. Another deadline facing you when you get back to Washington, D.C., is the Foreign Intelligence Surveillance Act reauthorization. Talk about that. That's been a sticking point.
14: It has been. We got a short extension on it of 45 days the last time it was going to expire. And yes, we're coming up on the deadline now. It's a very, very important statute because, for example, 2/3 of the president, the commander in chief's daily national security briefing, approximately 2/3 of that comes out of collection through this statute, the Foreign Intelligence Surveillance Act. It's, as the name implies, it's how we find out information. We surveil the correspondence of terrorists who want to harm and kill Americans. I mean, it's pretty simple. We did that after 9/11, and this is the tool that has prevented another 9/11 on our shores that hasn't happened because we have this intelligence gathering apparatus. We cannot let it expire. The concern was, as you know, over the Biden administration, some in the FBI abused it and used it to surveil Americans. So the last time we reauthorized it back in 2024, we added in 56 reforms to ensure that can never happen again, those abuses. It's working as desired. And so now we're going to fine-tune it just a little bit more. I think we'll get it authorized by the deadline. Reauthorized in time so that we can keep Americans safe and protect, importantly, the constitutional rights of Americans and their right to privacy.
1: Mr. Speaker, just about 2 minutes left. All of these are going to require the Republicans walking in lockstep together because your margins are so thin, you have to have every Republican vote to pass something. As we get deeper and deeper into the primary season, you have members that are not going to be returning. Either they've run for other offices or they're retiring. Are you concerned you're going to be able to get everybody there at the same time to vote on some of these important measures?
14: Well, you know, it's always a challenge when you have small margins, and we've dealt with the smallest possible, the smallest in history. At many points along the way, we had a one-vote margin, and that's effectively what we have right now. But I spent a lot of time on those relationships with individual members, talking through their concerns and problems. It's a lot of prayer and patience, Tony, as I say all the time, that delivers when we need to, and we're getting the job done. In spite of that small margin, in spite of the fact that they write our epitaph, our eulogy every week in the Hill Press Corps. They're cheering for us to fail in some way. We don't. We always deliver. And that's because at the end of the day, all the Republicans in Congress understand we have a job to do. We have to yield some of our personal preferences on occasion because it's a deliberative body, but we'll get the job done. We always have. We always will. We'll do that next week as well.
1: Well, you've done an amazing job of keeping that Republican conference together to moving forward. Just about 30 seconds left, Mr. Speaker. How's the president? How's he doing?
14: He's in good spirits. I talked to him twice yesterday, a couple times the day before. There's a lot going on, but he handles it well. I'm glad we have a resolute commander-in-chief. Peace through strength is the order of the day, and he's exhibiting that every day.
1: House Speaker Mike Johnson, always great to see you. Enjoy your time back in the district in Louisiana. Enjoy the spring weather. We don't get that very often.
14: That's right. Thanks, brother. Good to talk to you.
1: All right. House Speaker Mike Johnson from Louisiana's 4th District up around Shreveport. All right. When we come back, some final thoughts on the week. So don't go away. I'll be right back.
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1: Welcome back to This Week on Capitol Hill. In chapter 14 of Luke's Gospel, Jesus explains to the multitude that there is a cost to being his disciple. He warns them to count the cost so that they don't fall short and turn back when it gets tough. One of the examples Jesus provided was a king going to war. Quote, what king going to make war against another king does not sit down first to consider whether he is able with 10,000 to meet him who comes against him with 20,000? Or else, while the other is still a great way off, he sends a delegation and asks conditions of peace, end quote. That principle came to mind as I followed the ongoing negotiations with Iran, because the central question for America is not whether we desire peace, but whether the peace being negotiated achieves the objective for which military force was used in the first place. For the record, I supported President Trump's decisive action toward Iran. Operation Midnight Hammer was decisive, but subsequent intelligence reports revealed that while the strikes significantly set back Iran's nuclear program, they did not destroy it. In fact, reports indicated Iran was already rebuilding and hardening portions of its nuclear infrastructure. President Trump has repeatedly stated that Iran cannot be allowed to obtain a nuclear weapon. That is a red line for the U.S. Yet the ongoing negotiations have produced no indication that Tehran is willing to abandon its nuclear ambitions. In fact, Iranian officials have repeatedly declared that retaining the ability to enrich and possess enriched uranium remains a non-negotiable red line for them. The opposite side of Iran's red line must remain a red line for the United States. As history suggests, that when red lines become negotiable, they become green lights for aggression by adversaries. Anything short of an Iran that is no longer a nuclear threshold state would raise serious questions about whether the objective that justified Operation Epic Fury has actually been achieved. For more than two decades, Iran has mastered not the art of the deal, but the art of delay. From the European negotiations in 2003 to the P5 plus 1 talks to the JCPOA and its aftermath, the pattern has remained remarkably consistent. Iran negotiates, delays, preserves its options, and continues pursuing its strategic objectives. Peace agreements generally hinge on three conditions. First, both sides conclude that continued fighting will not improve their position. Second, the disputed objective becomes more expensive to pursue than to compromise on. And third, political leaders can successfully sell the outcome at home. That brings us to the central questions. Can America, Israel, and the broader international community live with an Iran that remains a nuclear threshold state? Can the United States improve its position through renewed military action against the Islamist regime? Can President Trump sell an agreement that falls short of the stated objectives behind Operation Epic Fury? Jesus warned that no king should enter a conflict without first counting the cost. The same principle applies to nations. Before declaring victory or securing peace, America must determine whether the objective that justified that cost has actually been achieved. The challenge is not simply securing peace, but securing a peace that permanently removes Iran's pathway to a nuclear weapon. Getting this wrong could leave future generations confronting an even more dangerous threat under far less favorable circumstances. That has been This Week on Capitol Hill.
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22: I'm Carmen Roberts. Iran accuses President Trump of stalling by making excessive demands during negotiations. President has yet to say whether he has approved a deal. GOP Senator Rick Scott tells Fox News he's hopeful, but...
23: I'm hopeful Trump can get a deal. I'm very pessimistic that will happen. So I think we're going to have to go back and destroy the Revolutionary Guards. The only way they're not going to have nuclear weapons.
22: The NTSB says a bus involved in yesterday's deadly crash in Virginia failed to slow with traffic ahead of a construction zone.
24: The motor coach struck the rear of the traffic queue, causing a chain reaction crash involving multiple other vehicles.
22: NTSB board member Tom Chapman at an afternoon press conference. That crash killed five and injured more than 40. 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
28: All right. Welcome to the show, everybody. I'm your host, Kenny Michaels. It is great to be here today. Welcome aboard. We got a lot to talk about. I'm going to go ahead and turn the phone lines on. The number to get me live right now, 888-961-0222. Again, 888-961-0222. I'm your host, Kenny Michaels. This is Striking Gold. Welcome aboard. We have the amazing Wendy on phones this morning. Go ahead and call in. Again, 888-961-0222. All right. Well, first thing I want to mention this morning, ladies and gentlemen, is the former futures trader and commodities trader for Goldman Sachs came out on Friday and said, you ready for this? Gold to 10,000. Wow. Gold to 10,000. Let's go, baby. And we all know that Donald Trump is opening up Fort Knox. First president to do so in almost 70 years. Okay. He's opening up Fort Knox. Why is he opening up Fort Knox? I talked about this last week. Why does he have such an interest in Fort Knox? I don't get it. I don't understand. Well, of course I understand. The whole world's going to gold. Okay, Bitcoin's a failure. Crypto sucks. The dollar isn't worth anything, so the world's going to gold. And of course, we being the leaders of the free world, lead the way. And so Trump is now heading to Fort Knox because I believe, and many articles believe, he's going to use what's in there to help pay down our national debt. It's brilliant. And we continue to bring in more and more gold because, as Trump said, there's no tariff on gold. We are in the process, I believe, Trump is in the process of repricing gold. This is why he has such an obsession with physical gold and silver. And you've heard me say before that if Trump reprices gold, it's going to explode. Gold was repriced back in, I think, 1933 or 1934, something like that, where they took it off the market for 48 hours, brought it back 75% higher. This is going to be way bigger than that. Because think about the difference of the world between 1933 and today. On top of all that, the war in Iran is settling. If the war in Iran is settling, oil prices go down. What happens to gold and silver? They work in an opposite effect of oil prices. So if oil prices go down, gold and silver explode. That's why the new predictions this week are 10,000 by Goldman Sachs. The Bank of America's calling for 9,000. This is nuts. Okay? They're calling for silver at, let's see, 250 by the end of the year. All because now with the war settling, they know what's going to happen to gold. The only thing holding back gold and silver were oil prices. Right? Now, here we go. So you want to move your retirement account. You want to move your cash into physical gold and silver for sure. All right. The number to get me live, 888-961-0222. That's the number to get me live. I'm Kenny Michaels. 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All right. Well, something else. For those of you that have 401ks, 403bs, 457as, thrift savings plans, these are accounts that are under your company, meaning the place you work or the place you used to work. 401ks and 403bs, those types of accounts are now new identity theft targets. I warned you about this 6 months ago. I said, get out of paper, get into gold. You cannot scam gold. You cannot scam gold, but you can scam paper. And all these retirement accounts are now becoming the new identity theft target. And so what you want to do is move into gold, protect your money. Okay, here's something else you should know. More and more employers are no longer contributing or pausing contributions to your retirement account. That means your growth is going to be stagnant. It means your growth is going to be held back. Hell no, move to gold. Okay. There is something that you need to understand when you have cash in the bank and when you have a retirement account. Look at when you started your retirement account 30 years ago. Yes, it's grown. Sure, of course. Take a look at the last 10 years. You're 10 years older, and this thing's bouncing around like a crazy Super Bowl. Okay? The volatility in the stock market is not your friend. It's your enemy. Physical gold and silver is your safety net. It's your safe haven. It's your insurance. It's knowing that money will be there when you need it. By far. And the opening of Fort Knox is telling you where we're headed. And so as you move your retirement account or your cash into physical gold and silver, pay attention to this from the good-looking Kenny Michaels. You are moving into an investment that the whole world wants. The dollar is not what the whole world wants. In international trade, these countries are all shying away from the U.S. dollar. If I own something and nobody wants it, it's not worth anything. That makes sense, right? Yeah, I'll say it again. If I have something and nobody wants it, it's not worth anything. But if I have something and everybody wants it, guess what? It's worth a fortune. That's why you're seeing the numbers now. And the war is now coming to an end. Donald Trump made an announcement the other day that we have largely have an agreement with Iran. That means oil prices are going to tumble. When oil prices tumble, gold explodes. 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Okay? Now, remember this about silver and gold. It never used to be a product that grew. It was just a product that sat there and looked shiny and looked beautiful. Not anymore. Number one most profitable investment in America, physical gold and silver. You got it. Okay? And the funny thing is, you got people like Mark Cuban 3 days ago said, I should have bought more gold when it was less. Gold's the way of the future. Mark Cuban said, gold is where it's at. Ain't that the truth, Mark, baby? Okay? The repricing of gold and silver that's being discussed by our president and everybody else in the world is creating growth. You want to go where growth is created, not where it has been. You want to go where it's created. That makes sense, right? That's how we retire at a young age, okay? Or be able to retire, okay? Now, ladies and gentlemen, a new article came out on Fortune.com that says that Americans are dipping into their retirement accounts. Please pay attention to what I'm about to tell you because it's going to save you a boatload of money. So pay attention to this. Americans are dipping into their retirement accounts as a hardship to pay everyday bills. That's what it's saying. It's at a record high, up 252% since COVID. It's at a record high of people dipping into their retirement accounts. Now, I get that's what it's for. I get it. But hear me out. Before you dip into your money, move it to gold. Why? Well, if you stay in paper and you dip into your money, you're taxed heavily by your uncle. If you are not, into paper and you're in gold and you take the withdrawal out in the metal itself, guess what? You pay a lot less tax. So if you are going to need your money from a retirement account as a hardship, take it in gold and silver and then cash that gold and silver in with Golden Crest. So if you think you're going to need to dip into your retirement account, move it to gold first, not after. Because once you take the money out and you're in paper, then guess what? You're taxed. Okay? So, I'm telling you now, call Golden Crest Metals, 888-406-6222. 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Okay? And gold is not gold, and silver is not silver. 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Okay, that gets you with me. The point I'm getting at is this, people. Look what's going on in the world. We've had this war with Iran. It has lasted a lot longer than our president thought. Now he's opening up Fort Knox. Trump is moving us to real money. Trump himself has sold properties and asked to be paid in gold. Why? Why wouldn't he want to be paid in dollar? What does the 45th and 47th president of the United States know that we don't know about the U.S. dollar? Well, I don't care what he knows, but if he don't want it, I don't want it. Right? That makes sense, right? And as I said earlier, if I have something nobody wants, it's not worth anything. Nobody wants the U.S. dollar. Nobody. Nobody wants the U.S. dollar anymore. But what does everybody want? They want gold. They want silver. People like me, seniors like me, and I'm a senior. I know I don't sound it. I know I don't look it. I know I don't act it, but I am. I'm a 64-year-old good-looking stud, but I'm old and I'm a senior like you. And so I realize that my retirement account is something I'm going to need at some point. Maybe not, but probably. And if I get into a hardship and I have to withdraw from my retirement account, you want to be in gold first, not after. Once you make the withdrawal, you're taxed. You can't stop it. But if you move to physical gold and silver first, and then you dip into your retirement account, because of a hardship. Well, now you take it out in the physical metal, and you keep more, and Uncle Sam gets a lot less. Okay? All right. The number to get me live, 888-961-0222. This is Striking Gold. I'm your host, Kenny Michaels. That's the number to call to get me live on air. If you have a retirement account or you have cash and you're thinking about moving into physical metals and you got questions, ring up the phone line here, 888-961-0222. We have the amazing Wendy on phones this morning. She will take your call and connect you to me. All right, we already got a caller. So let's go to line one. We're going to go to Rob. Rob, welcome to the show.
2: Thanks, Kenny.
28: How you doing, Rob? Good morning.
2: Thank you, sir. Oh, just fine. Good morning. Just wanted to call and tell you thank you again.
28: Yeah, you're welcome. You know, so every week, as you know, we have what's called a gold miner. A gold miner, since this show is called Striking Gold, a gold miner would be appropriate. A gold miner is somebody who trusted me, moved into the show, heard the show, decided, oh, hell, I'm going to buy some gold and silver. You're this week's gold miner. Tell me your journey. Tell me your story, bud.
2: Well, started out, you know, when I'm younger, collecting coins with my dad. All right. Still have them all. Then it got down to, you know, mom's buying gold here and there and, you know, hit $30 an ounce or $40. Oh my God. It went up to 65. Oh my God. Yeah. We're rich. You know? No, we're not. Yeah. But, other than that, as I get older, and I say, well, why don't I, take my Social Security money and just transfer it right to you and get gold and silver with that? I don't need it. You know, I'm still kind of working. Brother?
28: How did that process go?
2: Well, it went just fine. What it took, me about 5 minutes.
28: Yeah, 5 minutes. Because you
2: talking
28: did,
2: to you.
28: So one of the things I want to mention to people is I know that you didn't do a retirement account rollover. You did an actual direct cash purchase, which is smart. And, you know, that process in buying precious metals with cash, and when we come back from my break, I'm going to be talking about something going on in the banking system, why you want to get your money out. You were smart. You took your money out of the bank. You bought physical gold and silver, and you got it was a process that took about how long, sir?
2: 5 minutes.
28: 5 minutes.
2: I got out of the ditch and answered the phone, and it took about 5 minutes to decide what we wanted, and you said okay, and sent you talked to Heather, and she sent me a nice envelope from FedEx, and I went to the bank, got a check, put it in there. You had it the next day for some reason, and FedEx is fast, and we're good from there.
28: Well, that's good. That's great. So I'm glad the process went well. I know for being this week's gold miner, you're going to receive a free Silver Eagle coin coming to your door. Congrats on that. But I want to ask you, you know, I say all the time on my show that if you go to kennysgoldquiz.com, which you did, by the way, congrats, that when you go to kennysgoldquiz.com, you're going to get me, the good-looking guy, you know. And then I always say that I'm going to send you free silver for tuning into my show. Sir, on your transaction,
2: correct,
28: Robert, on your transaction that you mm-hmm. did, how much free silver did we send you?
2: $8,000 worth. 62 ounces.
28: Wow. $8,000 worth of silver. So, you know, one of the things that people don't know is China is creating an issue of a massive silver shortage in the world. That shortage is getting is getting more and more. This free silver people are getting from me, think about that alone. Think about if that $8,000, if silver keeps climbing the way they're saying it's going to go, think about the profit you make on that $8,000, and that's free money.
2: Right. And then I can put the pickleball court in the backyard.
28: There you go.
2: Just for that.
28: So as soon as as soon as you put the pickleball court in for free, sir, I'm going to come play. Absolutely. Listen, Robert,
2: okay.
28: I want to thank you for being this week's gold miner. Thanks for allowing us to help
2: you. Thank
28: you. You're welcome. Congrats on the 8,000 free silver, buddy. Okay.
2: All right. I'll still be talking to you. Don't worry about it.
28: You got it. Have a great day. God bless. Bye bye.
2: Thank you, sir.
28: Yep. Bye bye. All right, the number to get me live, 888-961-0222. I'm Kenny Michaels. This is Striking Gold. If you're ready to get moving, you're ready to finally take the plunge and say, you know what? I've been listening to you long enough, Mr. Michaels. Enough of this nonsense. Enough of this garbage. Get me to gold. Let's go. Let's get you to gold. Let's get you to silver. Call 888-406-6222. That is the number to get Golden Crest medals. They'll get you going. Or if you want me to get you going, go to kennysgoldquiz.com. All right. So one thing I want to mention, and I'm going to start this conversation. I know in a few minutes we're going to take a break, and I'll bring it back up after break. This is very important. For those of you with money in the bank, pay attention to this. Please, dear God, listen to me. When you put money in the bank, and you put it into a CD or a money market or a high-yield savings account, and the bank pays you interest on your money, if you want to call it that. It's a joke, but whatever. They call it interest. At the end of the year, you receive an interest 1099 tax form for the interest you earn. Now you have to take that tax form, go to your accountant when you file your taxes, and say, hey, here's my interest income that I earned from the bank. So the bank already paid you very little. Then you're taxed on the very little. So you lost money. It's nuts. It's a screwed up system. Big time. The bank says, hey, Mr. Michaels, we're giving you this much interest on your money. And then at the end of the year, they send me a tax form. Now I take that tax form, go to my accountant, and I pay taxes on that money. There's nothing left of that money. It's the dumbest system ever invented. How do you avoid it? Take a wild guess. Move to physical gold and silver. Why? Well, think about it. You take the money out of the bank that's earning you 3. Silver in the last 6 months is up 50%. Silver's up 140% in the last year. Gold's up 50% in the last year. So think about this. You take the money out of the bank that's giving you 3% that you have to pay tax on. Instead, you take it, you buy gold and silver. The gold and silver shipped to your house. You put it in a safe at home. Don't do nothing. And if silver goes up 140% in the next year, you gain that 140% with no tax form. There is no tax form. None. So what happens? You're making money without having to pay Uncle Sam. Does that make sense to you? That's why I say every week, gold and silver is the best investment you can invest your money in, especially if you're a senior. If you're a senior, you want to put your money in safety and in growth. That's gold and silver. You are about to see a major explosion in gold and silver because oil prices are dropping. Because the war is coming to an end. And oil prices and gold work in an inverse relationship. When oil goes down, gold goes up. And now that the war is settling, oil prices are coming down. That means gold's going to explode. Okay? So, move your money into physical gold and silver. Another thing, money in the bank. When you die, what happens? Someone goes into the bank to get the money and they're taxed on that. Not in gold. All right, we're going to take a quick break. When we come back, we'll continue this conversation about cash in the bank. If you want to have questions about moving to gold and silver, call me here, 888-961-0222, or go to kennysgoldquiz.com. We'll be right back.

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6: One new poll has Spencer Pratt leading Mayor Karen Bass in the L.A. mayor's race. The California Post poll conducted with McLaughlin and Associates shows the former Realities TV star and Palisades fire survivor has surged to a statistical tie with the incumbent mayor. The reason? Voters blamed homelessness, affordability, and the direction of Los Angeles on Bass's leadership. Larry Marino on The Answer with breaking news and talk you can trust.
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9: All right, welcome back to the show. 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All right. So we were on the topic of cash in the bank. And as I said to you, the bank puts your money into an account. Some of you go for CDs. That's stupid. Some of you go for high-yield savings accounts. Stupid. Some of you go for money market accounts. Stupid. Okay, why is it stupid? Well, here's why it's stupid. Because the bank doesn't pay anything to begin with, right? That's the standing joke, right? The bank doesn't pay anything to begin with. So if they give you 2%, 3%, 4%, and then have the nerve at the end of the year to send you a tax form, and then you got to pay tax on the lousy 2 or 3%, that they gave you, you made nothing. You probably lost money, if you think about it. You probably legitimately lost money. But imagine having an investment with that same money that goes up 140% in a year and there's no tax form. Imagine that. Is that not better off? And let me go one step further. When you have money in the bank, and then the Lord calls your name to come home, and now your heirs are left to go get the money out of the bank, your heirs go into the bank with your death certificate saying, hey, my mom died, my dad died, I'm next in line here. And all of a sudden, Uncle Sam says, yeah, so are we. And they get money. But imagine if that money was in physical gold and silver in your home. And the Lord calls your name. Now let's play out that scenario. All of a sudden, the person inheriting your money goes opens the safe at home. 24 right, 34 left, 26 right, 18

18 left. Click. The safe is open. And what's in that safe? The beautiful, gorgeous, shiny, stunningly gorgeous physical gold and silver. And your heirs take that out and take it home. And there is no Uncle Sam. I tell people all the time, it is the best way to transfer wealth to your next generation with zero government involvement. Now, wouldn't it be better to have your money in something that makes 140% in the last year and there's no tax form for that growth? Would that not be better than putting it in something that pays you 3%? Then they tax you on the 3%. It's a scam, man. So you make nothing. Now let's look at retirement accounts. If you have an IRA, a 401k, a 403b, you're sitting in the stock market. God help you. I'll pray for you. And you're in the stock market and all of a sudden you die. Something happens to you. The Lord calls your name. It's inevitable. Even as good looking as I am, one day he's going to call my name. Now he will say when I get up to the gates, wow, Mr. Michaels, you're the best looking dude we have up here. But I hope I get up there. Oh, please, God. Anyway, listen to me. So if you have a retirement account and the Lord calls your name, now somebody inherits that retirement account. Now they have to take money out of it every year until it's down to zero. That's the law of an inherited retirement account. But now every time they take money out, what happens? Here comes your uncle. That uncle, dude, that guy's greedy. So now here comes your Uncle Sam. Hey, I know you inherited your dad's IRA, but pay up, brother. You owe me money. So, but when your retirement account is in physical gold and silver, and the Lord calls your name, let's play the scenario out. Now your beneficiary inherits this new IRA, the one that's in gold and silver. They still have to drain the account, yes. But now, aha, now, they take it out in the physical metal. Do they still pay tax? Yes. Do they pay a lot less? Yes. So now Uncle Sam don't get the whole amount. Uncle Sam doesn't get the amount he was expecting to get. He gets less. Surprise. Surprise, you greedy uncle. You're not getting as much as you thought you were because I took it in gold. A precious metals IRA is the only retirement account that you can take a withdrawal in something other than the stinking U.S. dollar. And you benefit, and your heirs benefit, from taking the withdrawal in metal rather than dollars. Now, I know what some of you are thinking. You're like, well, okay, Mr. Michaels, I agree you're good looking, but what happens if I take my money out in physical gold and silver, but now I need the money? No problem. You bought the gold and silver through your IRA from Golden Crest Metals. No problem. You sell the metals back to Golden Crest Metals. No fees, no commissions. And they turn it into dollars. And guess what? The buyback doesn't have to be reported. So there you go. Problem solved. Figures. Gold and silver is God's money, right? And God knew what he was doing when he created it. God knows what he's doing. Okay? God's not a fan of Uncle Sam either. But hear me out. So it benefits you to be in physical gold and silver for growth. Hell, what else is up 140% and about to explode now that the war is over? And Trump is opening up Fort Knox. Why is Trump opening up Fort Knox? Why is there a 22-foot gold statue of Trump
at Doral, Florida, at his golf course? Why is there a gold logo at the international airport? There's a logo of Trump in gold. There's a statue of him in gold. He brought in $100 million from Venezuela in gold. He said no tariffs on gold. He decorated the Oval Office in gold. What is with this guy's obsession with gold? Because he's smart. He understands that this is real money, that our dollar is not real money. Okay, he gets it. And now he's knocking on Fort Knox, and there's a lot of talk about the repricing of gold and silver. So there's tax benefits, privacy benefits, safety benefits, growth benefits. What more do you want? You can't say that about your stocks. Stocks are high risk, gold is low risk. Stocks are high tax, gold is low tax, sometimes no tax, depending how you buy it. Stocks are risky, gold is safety. Stocks are volatile, gold is growth, silver is growth. Paper is what people are not wanting. Gold is what everybody is wanting. Again, back to the beginning of this show when I said, if I have something that nobody wants, it's not worth anything. That makes sense, right? If I have a car and I'm trying to sell it and nobody wants it, it's not worth anything. Wake up. This makes sense to you, right? Please, dear God, raise your hand so I can see you if it makes sense to you. Please, dear God. Put your hand on the radio right now and feel the warmth of my sincerity. If nobody wants it, it's not worth anything. Nobody wants our dollar. Nobody wants our dollar. But the whole world wants gold. The whole world's hoarding gold, hoarding silver. So that's driving it up. It's making it the most profitable investment in the world. And it's real. And they're relying on the leader. They're relying on the leader of the free world, Mr. Donald Trump, to show the way. And so Donald Trump has decided to open up Fort Knox. So now he's dealing with Fort Knox. Why? What is the plan with gold, Mr. Trump? Please tell us. I know you want to reprice it. Please, Jesus, I hope that happens. Imagine putting your retirement account into something that is worth X dollars now, goes off the market for 48 hours, and comes back whammo slammo a lot higher. It's instant gratification, is it not? There's article after article after article about Trump repricing gold. The Jerusalem Post had an article that all the central banks around the world, that means all the countries, all the other countries' Federal Reserves, want Trump to reprice gold. He's getting a lot of pressure about it. And there's a lot of talk that he's going to. And there's a lot of you tuning into this show by me, the good-looking Kenny Michaels, who are procrastinators. You're going to be the loser at the end. Because the gold will get to a point where you can't afford it. You can't afford it. You can't afford it. You can now. So with oil prices going down, gold's about to explode now because the war is coming to an end. Trump said when the war ends, gold, oil prices will come down. And oil works in an inverse relationship to gold. When oil goes up, gold goes down. When oil goes down, gold goes up. So if the war is ending, oil's going down. If oil's going down, gold's going up. Buy it now. Take your retirement account, move it into physical gold and silver. 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
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Okay? So that's where we're at. 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Why Golden Crest Metals? There's a lot of gold companies out there. You heard me say last week, and I'll say it again. You heard me say that people don't do their homework. 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Of all the gold companies in the world, why did Bloomberg choose them? Because of their business model, because of their business, their ethics and morals, because of their business practices. Listen, people, there are people that here. There's a company that advertises on Fox News, a gold company with a gray-haired man. Okay, guess what? When you go to the Better Business Bureau and you type that company name into the Better Business Bureau and you click on complaints, there's 86 complaints in the last 12 months. That's 7 a month. Would you eat at a restaurant that had 7 complaints every month? Would you eat there? Probably not. Would you move your retirement account to somebody or your money to somebody that's got 7 complaints a month? There's another one. 53 complaints in the last 12 months. There's another one. 36 complaints in the last 12 months. And all the online guys, the big guys online, they're even worse. One online company has 140 complaints in the last 12 months. 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And you're going to send them money? 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And there I am, looking beautiful in a suit and tie. And, man, that dude is, I can't believe that guy's 64 years old. My wife says that all the time. She's, honey, I can't believe you're 64. I said, yes, I know, honey. I look 30. I act 30. I wish I was 30, but I'm not. But I'm 64, so I'm a senior. And the reason that's important, and I'm proud of that, the reason that's important is because the people tuning into this show are seniors. So I'm you. I'm you. Don't sit here and tell me, well, you're not us yet. You don't understand. Oh, I do understand. I am you. I'm a 64-year-old man who has children, who has a grandson. I understand about legacy. I understand about wanting to retire. I understand about needing your money to retire, so put it in gold. I love the people who say, Mr. Michaels, I'm a conservative guy. I say, okay, do you have an IRA? I do. Are you in stocks? I am. Well, then you're a liar. What do you mean? What do you mean I'm a liar? How does a good-looking guy call me a liar? Well, think about it. You're conservative, but you're in stock. That's like saying I'm a virgin, but I'm pregnant. And that's only happened once. In the world's time, that's only happened one time. You can't be conservative and be in stocks. If you're conservative, you're in gold. You're in safety. You can't be a conservative person and be in high-risk assets. That just doesn't make sense. But what does make sense is if you are conservative, move to a conservative investment, physical gold and silver. So that's why, as a senior, I can relate.
When we're young, yeah, we take risks, sure. And if you're 30 years old and you're tuning into this show, this show probably isn't for you. But I'm telling you now, if you tell me you're conservative, you better move to gold. Because stocks are not a conservative investment. All right, the number to get me live right now, 888-961-0222. That gets you live with me. We have the amazing Wendy on phones this morning. Again, 888-961-0222. Or you can go right to kennysgoldquiz.com, fill out the couple of questions on that little website. And guess what? It comes to my email. And then the good-looking Kenny Michaels calls you. I know you're going to be shocked hearing from me. Don't be. Okay, if I tell you I'll call you, I'll call you. 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Okay? All right. One last thing I want to mention. Ladies and gentlemen, there's a lot of predictions about gold. One knucklehead thinks gold's going to go to 20,000. He's a knucklehead. I'm not even going to mention his name because he's a knucklehead. But the former top futures trader for Goldman Sachs, his name is Jeff Currie, spelled C-U-R-R-I-E, says gold's going to 10,000. Bank of America is calling for 8. Chase Bank was calling for 9. Wells Fargo is calling for 8. Bank of America is calling for 7,500. All by the end of the year. Some of these guys are going to be right. All by the end of the year. Why? Because the war is ending. Oil prices are going to sink. Okay? And so at the end of the day, listen carefully. You want to put your money where we're going. You want to put your money where there's growth and where there's safety, right? And as a senior, that's smart. We learned earlier today on the show that if you put your money in the bank pays you interest, then they send you a tax form, then you got to pay the tax on the interest, so you made nothing, probably lost money. Money in the bank should be to pay your bills, and that's it. If the bank will give you 140% in a year like silver has in the last year, then hell, put your money in the bank and let me know what bank, because I'll put my money there. But that's unlikely. So instead, move your money in the metals. You get growth, you get privacy, and you avoid the tax form. All right, thanks for tuning into the show. I'm Kenny Michaels. 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Buy gold and wait. Have a great day. We'll see you next week. Bye-bye.

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7: Fox News, I'm Angelo Bavaro. Anti-ICE protests continue outside Delaney Hall ICE Detention Center in New Jersey.
8: Overnight, we saw an attempt by the state police to establish a safe zone for protesters to give them an area to protest peacefully. That simply did not work, as police marching in with shields to try and clear the road, some police on horseback as well, eventually launching pepper spray after they were attacked.
7: The U.S. military stopped a merchant ship trying to break through its blockade of Iranian ports.
9: Despite President Trump saying that it sounded like he was going to lift the U.S. blockade over the Strait of Hormuz, CENTCOM putting out a new statement making it very clear that is not the case.
7: This says we wait on the White House for any decisions regarding a deal with Iran. That was Fox's Jeff Paul. 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
6: 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Breaking news.
3: A former mayor in Southern California pleading guilty to secretly working with the Chinese government. 58-year-old Eileen Wang entered a guilty plea to a federal charge of acting as an illegal foreign agent promoting Chinese propaganda. Investigators say Wang was working with her then-fiancé to run a website for Chinese Americans that was spreading propaganda. Larry Marino on The Answer with breaking news. And talk you can trust. 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Hi, this is Larry Marino. 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
11: All right, folks, quick question. Be honest with yourself. Do you remember when you were 25, when you could eat anything, sleep like a rock, wake up with energy to burn, and your body just worked? Yeah, me too. Those were the days. Then somewhere around 30, 35, 40, things started to change. Now I have a salad for lunch and somehow gained 3 pounds. What is happening? Is anybody with me on this? I'll tell you what's happening. David James, welcome in. More importantly, we're going to tell you what you can do about it, because my guest today has been quietly helping tens of thousands of Americans reverse their aging symptoms since 2004. And his team just dropped what I personally believe is one of the biggest upgrades in supplement history. His name is John Fleming. He's the CEO and nutritionist of Nature's Technology, Inc., and he's helped develop a brand new formula with Dr. Randall West and the legendary Dr. Emmick Blair. It's called GHR Platinum 7. John, welcome to the show, man, because I've been waiting a long time to talk about this.
14: Well, Dave, I am absolutely fired up to be here. And honestly, this product has been in the making for the last 20 years. And I feel like a kid on Christmas morning right now because I'm so excited to make the big announcement.
11: Well, and that is the energy we need today, John. All right, let's get into it. I mean, Nature's Technology has been at this since 2004, John, right? 20 plus years of real customer results. So what made now the right time for the biggest upgrade in your history?
14: Well, yes, Dave, the new GHR Platinum 7 now has 50 ingredients designed to reverse aging symptoms and feel 10 and 20 years younger in just a matter of weeks. Newer, stronger benefits you can feel and see at an unprecedented level. We have three improvements. Number one, and this is going to change really everything in the industry, GHR Platinum 7 is now the world's first liposomal HGH releaser. We partnered with Dr. Emmick Blair, who has a PhD in chemistry and has integrated his patented CellGate liposomal delivery technology into the formula. And what this means in plain English is that they wrap ingredients in a natural coating so that your body absorbs it up to 10 times more than regular vitamins. 10 times, Dave. So now the GHR Platinum ingredients will be hitting your body at a completely higher level.
11: So, John, people who tried HGH supplements before and thought, it's okay. Well, they were getting maybe a fraction of what they could have been getting, right?
14: You're right, a fraction. And that changes today. So number two, we didn't just upgrade the delivery. We expanded the mission entirely. We identified seven major causes of the aging process, not just one, not just the HGH decline. And we built a dedicated targeted blend to fight every single one of them. Seven blends, 50 ingredients, one formula for men, one for women. And we'll go through all seven in a minute. Each one of them is going to hit home.
11: And number three, by the way?
14: So number three, the HGH formula itself got a complete overhaul. New ingredients added, existing ingredients upgraded. The core blend is more powerful than anything we've ever put in a bottle in over 20 years. So you're getting a stronger HGH formula delivered up to 10 times more effectively, plus six additional blends fighting six other causes of the aging process simultaneously. That's why it's called GHR Platinum 7, and nothing like it has ever existed.
11: So you're talking a better formula, better absorption, fighting seven causes of aging instead of one. John, I don't know how anyone finishes a show without calling. I mean, let's get into these seven blends right now, okay?
14: Yeah, science finally has caught up with what we always believe was possible. The original GHR Platinum was laser focused on one cause of aging, which is the HGH decline, and it works beautifully. We have tens of thousands of customers, doctors taking it themselves. Some people ask their doctor if they can take it, and their doctor says, I'm taking it, so you can. But people are feeling 10 to 20 years younger consistently in just a matter of weeks. But our team, working with Dr. Randall West, Doctor of Osteopathic Medicine and former Physician of the Year for California, and Dr. Emmick Blair, who has a PhD in chemistry from UC Irvine. We keep asking the same question. HGH is one piece of the puzzle. What are all the other pieces?
11: And you found seven?
14: Yeah, there's many causes of the aging process, but we found seven major causes of the aging process that we can have the biggest impact on through natural science. So HGH decline is one, but there's six more, and every single one of them is quietly accelerating how fast you age. So we built a targeted blend that fights each one. Seven blends, 50 ingredients, one specifically made for the men and one formula just for women.
11: So John, seven targeted blends to fight seven causes of aging. I love that. Would you walk us through them?
14: Absolutely. So cause of aging number one, that is HGH decline. Our first blend is the GHR Platinum 7 with the patented CellGate liposomal delivery. This is the HGH releasing powerhouse that started it all 20 years ago, but now supercharged. We have the L-arginine, L-lysine, L-glutamine, L-glycine, L-tyrosine. the key amino acids your pituitary needs as raw materials to build the HGH. Then there's the anterior pituitary and hypothalamus support, alpha GPC, GABA, L-DOPA, colostrum, and our newest addition, chlorella, L-cysteine, coconut oil, and now liposomal quercetin from Cellgate. Mm. We're keeping our core GHR Platinum formula and enhancing it with new ingredients and using nature's technology to increase that absorption rate by up to 10 times more than regular capsules.
15: And that's just cause number one of seven?
14: One of seven, you're right. But cause of aging number two is age-related cognitive decline. So our brain ages, Dave, mental sharpness goes, the memory, the focus, just all softens over time. Our Platinum Brain 7 blend fights directly with acetyl L-carnitine, CoQ10, and phosphatidylserine, three of the most clinically studied nutrients for brain health on the planet. So we want your brain firing up like it did when you were sharp, quick, and on it.
15: John, I think I need that blend by itself, honestly.
14: Y'all do.
15: Hey, so you were saying cause of aging number three, stem cell exhaustion, right?
14: Yeah, absolutely. And this one gets into some seriously exciting cutting edge territory. Now, we know your stem cells are your body's repair crew. Think of them as the emergency response team. When the tissue is damaged, stem cells are called in to regenerate it. So the problem is, as we age, stem cell activity plummets. But what we're seeing is a lot of people to fix that are actually going to getting, even in other countries, stem cell injections, and it's working. They're getting completely healed with lifelong issues in just a matter of weeks. It's crazy. However, that's the synthetic route. The GHR Platinum 7 contains a natural platinum stem cell blend, which contains astragalus extract, vitamin D3, spirulina, turmeric, and stem cell aloe, ingredients that research actually shows can help produce and reactivate your body's own stem cells.
15: All natural, too, and none of that synthetic garbage. So good. Mm-hmm. And stem cell exhaustion, it's fought in a capsule, right?
14: Yeah, absolutely. And then that leads us to the cause of aging number four that we addressed, and that is telomere shortening. Now, this is one of the hottest areas in longevity science right now. Telomeres are the protective caps at the end of your DNA strands. Think of it as like the plastic tip at the end of a shoelace, protecting it from fraying.
15: Ah.
14: Every time a cell divides, those caps get shorter.
15: Okay.
14: And when they get too short, the cell can no longer replicate properly. Scientists now consider telomere length one of the most accurate predictors of our biological age. So in our GHR Platinum 7, we have a telomeres blend that fights us with phytosin and grapeseed extract, two compounds getting serious research attention for their telomeres production.
15: Ladies and gentlemen, this is David James along with John Fleming. We are talking about an amazing breakthrough and discovery, all natural. GrowYoungNow.com, GrowYoungNow.com. John Fleming joins us, and we're literally fighting aging at the DNA level with GHR Platinum, right?
14: Yeah, absolutely. And that leads us into cause of aging number five, which is the aging heart.
15: Mm.
14: Circulation slows, arteries stiffen, your cardiovascular system just doesn't hum like it used to. Our Platinum Heart 7 blend in the GHR Platinum 7 fights this with beetroot powder for nitric oxide and circulation support, vitamin K2 as MK7 for artery flexibility, and hawthorn berry, which is one of the most time-tested botanicals for heart health going back to, for centuries.
15: Mm.
14: And then that brings us to the cause of aging number six, which is free radical oxidation. Every single day, your body's under attack from free radicals caused by stress, pollution, processed food, medications, just breathing. So think of it as cellular rust.
15: Mm.
14: Think of it as when you bite into an apple and it starts to oxidize and change colors. You know, that's what happens to our bodies. So our Platinum Antioxidant 7 blend fights all of this with alpha lipoic acid, OPC, organic goji berries, and pomegranate, which is four of the most potent antioxidant compounds on the planet, working synergistically to neutralize those free radicals.
15: John, you're talking just now six causes of aging, six blends fighting every single one. What's the seventh?
14: Well, the cause of aging number seven, and here's where the men's and women formulas split into something very special. For men, the seventh cause is the declining testosterone. Low testosterone, it's real, it's common, and most men just quietly accept it. But our Platinum Testosterone 7 blend fights it with Rhodiola rosella, Tungkat Ali root, Turbulus terrestris, and fenugreek extract. So men are reporting much more drive and more strength, more vitality, you know, in every sense of the word. For the women, the seventh cause is the diminishing collagen. And ladies, this one's personal because collagen loss is a silent driver between wrinkles, thinning hair, joint discomfort, and the loss of skin elasticity that ages you faster than almost anything else. So our Platinum Collagen 7 blend fights this with bamboo, horsetail, maca root, ashwagandha, and actual collagen, as well as hyaluronic acid. This blend was built specifically and lovingly for you women.
15: That's just wonderful. Seven causes of aging. Seven targeted blends fighting each one. 50 ingredients total, formulated completely differently for men and women. This is not a supplement. This is like the most complete anti-aging system ever put in a capsule.
14: Mm-hmm. And that's exactly what it is. And we haven't even talked about the delivery system in detail yet, which honestly might be the biggest story of all.
15: This is really special. John, I want to ask you this. 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
15: 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It's Big Wave Dave, David James with John Fleming of GHR Platinum 7. Hey, John, let's briefly discuss why addressing HGH is so important to our daily health. Can we do that?
14: Yeah, absolutely. And Dave, I did want to mention that your free bottle is not going to be taken by anyone. I will have one for you after
16: the
14: show.
16: Thank you, John. Thank you very much. Yeah.
14: With all your hard work, we appreciate you. But yeah, studies show that HGH rapidly declines with age. We know this, and this is directly linked as one of the biggest causes of the aging process. But did you know that by the time you turn 60, your body may be producing 95% less HGH than you did in your 20s? And the crazy thing is, your body still has the ability to make it. The question is, are you giving it what it needs to turn the switch back on?
15: Ah, good point, John. I mean, many of us don't know that we can do that. But I have to ask the question all of us are thinking. Well, most of us anyway. HGH, isn't that what all the celebrities and pro athletes are taking? Like, isn't this the stuff that's controversial in the news right now?
14: That's a great question, Dave. And yes, there is a form of HGH therapy that's controversial, and that's the injections or HGH IV therapy. This is the synthetic HGH, human growth hormone, that gets injected directly into the body. And Dave, it works. And that's why you see 6-year-old celebrities on magazine covers all ripped out looking like they're 40 years old. And that's why athletes have risked their entire careers of the last 20 years to use it.
15: Is HGH therapy a thing of the past, or are more people taking it?
14: You know, and that's also a very important thing to ask, because it's been around for a while, but more and more people are becoming more educated and aware of how powerful restoring your youthful HGH is, and it's not going anywhere. Because of the consistent, remarkable results that thousands upon thousands of people are getting through HGH therapy and supplements and the IV drips right now, you're seeing tons of wellness IV clinics popping up all over California for NAD drips, HGH drips, peptides, etc. But regarding the HGH industry, the HGH market was valued at $6 billion in 2024, and is projected to hit $13 billion in about 6 years. Mm. So the industry is growing because people simply love the results that they feel and see.
15: Well, with that being the case, then why isn't everyone taking these?
14: Well, not everyone does. And there's three reasons why. Number one is the cost. And we're talking about anywhere from $10,000 to now $60,000 a year.
15: Good grief.
14: That's more than some people make in a year.
15: Oh, that's like a hard no for most of us.
14: Mm-hmm. Yeah, absolutely. And then number two is the side effects. You know, according to an article by Harvard Health Publishing in 2021, up to 30% of patients who take synthetic HGH injections experience serious side effects, including fluid retention, joint pain, carpal tunnel syndrome, and high blood sugar. This is common because it's unnatural. You know, you're injecting a synthetic hormone. You're overriding your body's natural regulatory system. The pituitary gland says, oh, we've got plenty and I'll stop producing. But over time, you can actually make your body worse at producing its own natural HGH. And we don't want that. And then number three, you need a prescription, a doctor supervising, regular monitoring. It's a whole medical process. And unfortunately, in this new world of peptide injections, lots of people are taking HGH injections without a doctor's supervision, which is not only dangerous, that's just really scary.
15: Yeah.
14: Now, here's where it gets exciting, because there is another way, a way that provides the same category of benefits without the injections, without the synthetic hormones, without the side effects, and without spending your entire retirement savings.
15: And that is?
14: And that is the growth hormone releaser, which is the GHR Platinum 7. Instead of putting HGH into your body from the outside, we're giving your body the precise nutritional building blocks it needs to produce more of its own HGH naturally.
15: Nice.
14: At the dose that your own biology determines what's right for you.
15: So you're not adding a synthetic hormone. You're actually waking up a sleeping system.
14: Mm-hmm. Yeah, and that's beautifully put. Your pituitary gland is there. It knows how much HGH to produce. It's done it your whole life. What happens with age is the communication process breaks down. The hypothalamus stops sending the right signals, the amino acid building blocks become depleted, and the factory slows down. And GHR Platinum 7 restocks those raw materials and replenishes what the body loses as we age, and it improves that communication process. It's like reconnecting the phone line between the hypothalamus and the pituitary gland.
15: Nice. John Fleming joining us. Big Wave Dave, David James here. You can go to growyoungnow.com, growyoungnow.com. John, when that line gets reconnected, what happens?
14: What happens is the factory fires back up.
15: Ah, yes.
14: And people fill it fast, you know, usually within the first 2 to 4 weeks. And the first thing people start noticing is sleep. Deep, real, dream-filled sleep that they haven't had in years. Now enter Dr. Emick Blair, who has a PhD in chemistry, over two decades of innovation. And what he developed is called CellGate, which is a patented liposomal delivery technology that's been backed by human clinical studies.
15: John, what is a liposome?
14: Great question, Dave. A liposome is a microscopic bubble made up of the same phospholipid material as your body's own natural cell membranes. Dr. Blair essentially wraps each nutrient inside this tiny bubble that your body recognizes as its own. It's like putting the nutrient in a disguise that gets passed and waved through security straight through your cells.
15: Ah, so instead of your digestive system chewing up the nutrient before it can work?
14: Yeah, it travels deeper. It bypasses the breakdown. It gets where it needs to go. And the result, backed by Dr. Blair's clinical studies, is the absorption is 10 times greater than conventional supplements.
15: 10 times?
14: 10 times. And let that sink in for you listeners. If you're taking a regular HGH supplement or any other supplement and you're getting, let's say, 10% absorption, CellGate technology takes that to potentially back to 100%.
15: Wow.
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17: 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At Troopathon, their unwavering dedication is supporting our heroes on the front lines, the brave men and women of our armed forces. 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Or give online at am590.info. What's in a care package? Things like coffee, jerky, cookies, candy, trail mix, some chocolates, socks, hygiene kits, deodorant, sunscreen, seasonal items, and a personalized note you dictate when you call in or give online. The most important part is that note, because long after the treats have been enjoyed, that note stands as a reminder to that soldier that you took the time to remember his or her sacrifice. Won't you help out? Care packs are ready to go. We want to ship them so they can be there for Independence.

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6: This pre-recorded program was sponsored by Gregory W. Brittain, attorney at law.

Welcome to another thrill-packed edition of Unite, i.e. Radio, the radio show for the most important political office, that of the private citizen. Greg Britton back from my fact-finding trip. We'll talk a little about that with the Residents Tea Party Patriots as well as the Unite IE Coalition. And we have a very important election coming up, and we'll talk about that, and then we'll probably be out of time. I want to thank Agnes and Doug for filling in for me while I was away on my fact-finding trip, as they say in Congress, and not a vacation, of course. And so let's just start there. We took a cruise from Southampton, England, and then went to Scotland, Norway, and Iceland, which is well named. Even in May, it was rather cold, but overall it was a really great trip. And I would just offer these observations that in all of those cities, all of those places, all of our stops, they were clean. You felt safe. Only one instance of graffiti that I saw anywhere on the trip. The roads were clean and all well maintained. And even though these nations are big into the climate change scam, there were still lots of cars on the road. Probably about as dense as the traffic is here. Everywhere they enjoy the freedom to go where you want to, when you want to go there, take your stuff, make multiple stops on your trip, and government-run transportation can't approximate that. We are in Molloy, Norway. We walked out to this observation point over the harbor, and four young girls, probably the oldest, maybe about 8 or 10, had set up a table out there to sell snacks and water and other drinks to people who had walked up there. And it was good to see that kind of entrepreneurial spirit. It was also a place where their parents felt perfectly safe letting these young girls go out there by themselves, no adults in sight other than the people, mostly from our ship, that had walked up there. English is widely and very well spoken. I saw, at least in those places, only really a smattering of the mass third world immigration that's been going on in Europe. And because it was only a smattering, there wasn't a problem. Is that the small number of immigrants had to assimilate into the culture, into the local culture, as well as the national culture. Didn't see or feel any kind of anti-Americanism or anti-Trump feelings. There was one guy I saw with a sign that said, NATO yes, Trump no. Had a conversation with this museum curator in Iceland who spoke great English, and he was wearing a cowboy hat. And we had a nice conversation about Iceland's history. Went to Urquhart Castle in Scotland. You've probably seen the picture on Loch Ness. And you see a sense of history there, that place was a fortification by people who lived there even before the Romans got there in the first century AD. And it's been a fortification all the way.

0: until, I think it was the 1500s, when one clan was going to abandon it and didn't want the other clan to get it, so they blew it up. And hence, it's, you see that it's just basically in ruins, but you get this kind of sense of history. So international travel is always interesting and gives you a different perspective on things, and gives you perspective on that, you know, that no matter all how much the Democrats screw things up here in California, we have better weather than near anywhere else in the world. I think there's I was away for a while, but I think there's an election coming up, if I am not mistaken. And we are well into election season. We used to have election day. We all went to the polls and stood in the line as necessary, cast our ballots. They were counted that day, and you almost always knew the winners and losers that same day. Now we have election season, where you have a month of voting and then a month of counting the votes, which of course does not engender any kind of confidence in the results. Other nations have election day, paper ballots, count them all the same day, and they know the result that night. And not here. Election lack of integrity here is a deliberate choice, of course. But that is the system we have to deal with. And we can, as Donald Trump showed, we can win too big to rig. Shouldn't be the case. We could have honest elections, but we don't, because the Democrat Party thrives on vote fraud. And that includes both stuffing the ballots and using voting for people who didn't vote themselves, who may no longer exist, who may never have existed, and illegals getting registered to vote and either voting themselves or someone else getting and voting their ballots. And there was a Spencer Pratt who's running for LA and shaking things up there. I don't know if he's going to be able to win, but great media stuff and pointing out the deficiencies of Democrat governance in Los Angeles and, of course, elsewhere in the state. And he had these virtual zombies spaced out on drugs on the sidewalk of Los Angeles. But they were all registered to vote. And they probably do vote. Well, at least ballots are cast in their name. So when they send out vote by mail, cheat by mail ballots to everybody on the boarded voter rolls, then somebody gets those ballots. And if they, at one point, were in a homeless shelter, may still be there, those where the ballots go, or wherever that mailing address is, they go to the ballots and somebody can vote them and the ballots and send them back in. That's a choice that we make here, and we can make different choices. So a lot of people on the ballot, the most important races, I think, are for governor, Hilton versus Bianco. I and Redlands Tea Party Patriots support Steve Hilton. For several reasons. That first, Chad Amnesty, well-placed Freudian slip, Chad Bianco supports Amnesty. And here we have a clip of the words coming out of his mouth.
1: Whether they came across illegally into the country legally or not is irrelevant, because we allowed it to happen. So now we just have to fix it. Secure our borders, don't let it happen again, and now we have to give a path to citizenship to the ones that are here. We have to create a way for them to become U.S. citizens and productive, make their families great. If they truly did come here to make their lives and their families' lives better, we have to get to a position where we allow that to happen. I, as the governor of California, we will fight for path to citizenship. And I will use my influence as the greatest state and the biggest state in the country on the president and on Congress.
0: The words out of Chad Bianco's mouth. And if you go to a website put up by Steve Hilton, amnestychad.com, you'll find other examples. Plus, path to citizenship, which of course means amnesty. And Chad is smart enough to know that. It's on Chad Bianco's campaign website. And you know, as typical for pro-mass immigration Republicans like Chad Bianco, is that the total consideration is for what's good for what we have to do for the illegals. Not a word about the effects of mass immigration and mass illegal immigration on American workers and American taxpayers. and American crime victims. And unfortunately, that is typical. Steve Hilton is very clear. He does not support amnesty and will do everything in his power to enforce, help enforce immigration laws. And so that's a clear choice there. In addition, Steve Hilton was endorsed by Donald Trump. And more importantly, in my mind, Charlie Kirk not only endorsed Steve Hilton, but recruited him to run as a candidate that Charlie thought had a chance of winning in heavily Democrat California. He's running as a team and plans to govern as a team with Gloria Romero as lieutenant governor, Michael Gates as attorney general, and Herb Morgan for controller. Hilton is already working on rooting out the massive fraud, corruption, and waste in California government. And I've listened to both of the candidates, and Hilton has a more realistic, thought-out plan for what to do with how, even if the Democrats control the legislature, which they probably still will, even if Hilton or Bianco was to be elected governor, is what can he then do, actually do as governor? Lastly, and this is kind of as the polls are and the campaign is evolving, is that there was some hope earlier that we could get the top two, is that Bianco and Hilton would get into the top two. There were more name people that either held office or currently held office Democrats, that they would divide their roughly 60% of the statewide vote into more pieces than our 40% of the vote, roughly, divided in two places. Well, that's kind of fallen by the wayside. And there's a much greater risk that there will be a top two Democrats than there are the prospects of a top two Republican. So if you look at, and the polls vary someone's up by a few points, then goes down a few points depending on the poll. But the polls are consistently have Hilton well in front of Bianco and sometimes in second place, sometimes in first, second, or third place. So sometimes it's useful to look at the averages of the various polls. And if you look at the average of the polls taken in May, Becerra, Democrat, leads with 22.6%. Hilton is a point behind at 21.6. Then third place is Steyer at 16.4, and then Bianco at 11.4. So roughly 11 points behind Steve Hilton. And then the other Democrat candidates are behind Bianco. So that every vote at this point, even if you like Bianco better than Hilton, every vote for Bianco increases the chance of a top two Democrat finish, because not only do you have the polling margin of error, and we're familiar with that, is that the polls will say there's a margin of error depending on how many people they interviewed, 2, 3, 4, sometimes even as much as 5%. So in addition, there's the margin of vote fraud, and that's harder to measure. The statisticians can tell you what the margin of error is of the poll. They can't tell us, or no one can tell us definitively what the margin of vote fraud is. And well, we can overcome that sometimes not, is as a real factor. And according to the average, Steyer is behind Hilton by 5.2% in the polling average. So you take 2, 3, 4% of margin of error and add in, 2, 3, 4% of vote fraud. And Steyer could easily get into second place. So something to consider. But whatever you do, we owe it to, and we just had Memorial Day, and we honored our nation's fallen. But whatever you do, I think we are all obligated to vote. Yeah, you may not like the choices. The choices in voting are always imperfect and sometimes lousy. but for the sacrifice that went into creating the republic and keeping the republic and preserving that right to vote, I don't see how any patriotic American can do other than cast an informed vote. And yeah, choices are imperfect. You may not like them, but you should always choose the better over the worse. And we're coming up on the end of it. You have to get your ballot, either vote in person or deliver it to a polling place or the registrar, or get it postmarked by Tuesday, June 2nd. But we should get it in as soon as possible. Things can happen on election day. If you wait till that day, the car breaks down, your children is sick, all sorts of things. You have an emergency at work. All sorts of things can happen. And we urge the Brothers Tea Party Patriots and many other people, urge Carl DeMaio, many, many others. Charlie Kirk did before he passed. Turning Point does, is vote early. It would be best if we didn't have vote by mail, but as long as that's the system, get those ballots in. Other races to be aware of and to focus on. Sonia Shaw, running for State Superintendent of Instruction. Fantastic choice. She alone is worth a trip to the polls and casting a ballot. She's done a great job as the president of the Chino Valley School Board. Former mom, gets involved in politics, runs for school board, kicks butt there, and then is now running for the state superintendent of schools. Support her. In Congressional District 40, we have Ken Calvert versus Young Kim. 40 is based on the new Democrat gerrymandering California. It's a safe Republican seat. Young Kim has opposed Donald Trump, called him names, voted for his impeachment. She supports the latest amnesty bill. She has a D-plus rating on immigration by Numbers USA, whereas Ken Calvert has an A. So, Ken Calvert, if you're in CD40, Ken Calvert is the clear choice. Gloria Romero for lieutenant governor. She's a former Democrat that's come over to our side. We need to encourage that. And she is a marker. She's a walking advertisement for Democrats who are unhappy with their party and how far left it's veering and continues to veer even further to the left with each passing day. That you can, it's okay to stand up and recognize that the Democrat Party you may have joined decades ago has left you. She's also would be a part of the Board of Regents. And when she came to the Brothers Tea Party Patriots, she talked about how she wants to work on raising educational standards in college, which have slipped in recent years and decades, along with the decline in standards of the K-12 government-run schools. Professors that I know have said the same thing, that the quality of what they're receiving is dropping, and she wants to boost that. For treasurer, Jennifer Hawks over Dave Serpa for two reasons. One, Jennifer has accounting experience and knowledge. Serpa does not. And I don't think anyone would hire Dave Serpa as an accountant for their company or would have Dave Serpa do their income tax returns. But also, Dave Serpa, I don't know, can't imagine why, supports this guy named Nick Fuentes, who is an admitted Democrat, who said that the Holocaust and the mass murder of Jews and others by the National Socialists of Germany during World War II was like baking cookies. He supported the Iranian regime murdering tens of thousands of its citizens to stay in power. He supports Iran. He wants Iran to win the current war with America. And this is the guy that Dave Serpa endorsed. Callie Bings for San Bernardino County, Superintendent of Schools. Ceci Truman in Congressional District 25 out in the Palm Springs area. Eric Stalter for supervisor in Riverside County District 4, he got cheated out of being on the ballot by the registrar's office, and the court refused to undo being cheated out of being on the ballot. So you have to write his name in, Eric Stalter, S-T-A-L-T-E-R, but he's a great patriot and well deserves your write-in vote. Now, it's not a high profile important position, and that is the San Bernardino County Auditor, Controller, and Treasurer. Ensign Mason has been in there for, I think, 2 terms. Okay, seems to be doing a good job, no problems. But there is a massive, well-funded campaign to, and you've probably been, if you're in San Bernardino County, you've probably been getting the mailers like I have been, paid for by the Realtors Association, saying they're trying to get him out, supposedly to end corruption, one of these things says. Of course, San Bernardino County government is a massively corrupt organization. People paying for this want something that they're not, they want something that they're not getting from Ensign Mason, or want him to stop doing something that he is doing. He also controls the county investment, so there's a lot of money involved there. And when they get these kind of late hits that are going on in the midst of an election campaign, they are always suspicious. And actually, this well-funded campaign to take Ensign Mason out just makes me want to support him more. So make sure you vote. The Redlands Tea Party Patriots Voter Guide, if you'd like to see it, is on our website, redlandsteaparty.net, redlandsteaparty.net. It's also pinned to the top of our Facebook page, and we commend that to you for your guidance. Some other important election results have been coming out, and two Republican establishment longtime senators have been defeated in their primary. And we'll see if there's a lesson learned there. That would be Bill Cassidy in Louisiana, and there was 3 candidates. He didn't even make the runoff. And in Texas, there was a runoff between the current Texas AG Ken Paxton and longtime establishment Republican Senator John Cornyn. And Cornyn lost the Trump endorsed Paxton. And Cornyn lost by more than 20 points. The same time, the Senate has been refusing to pass the SAVE Act to improve election integrity. Paxton even said, if you pass the SAVE Act, I'll drop out. The Republican establishment spent $100 million trying to prop up Cornyn, and they still lost. And it set a peak even before the election. The Senate went on vacation, didn't pass the SAVE Act, which they could do either with a speaking filibuster, make the Democrats talk until they can't talk no more, or by eliminating the filibuster, which the Democrats have promised them to do, have promised to do when they control the Senate again. They didn't do it. And we'll see whether a lesson has been learned. Earlier this year, I think it was in December, the Indiana legislature, the state Senate, refused to gerrymander when they could have picked up 2 more House seats, when the Democrats have already gerrymandered their states as much as possible. And 7 Republican state senators were defeated in their primaries. They didn't. And yet in South Carolina, just this past week, there was a plan, they were going to redistrict and pick up 1 House seat in South Carolina, a heavily Republican state. And again, we see the RINO establishment state senators voted with the Democrats to block the redistricting. Now, so they don't seem to learn the lessons. And we talked about it a few weeks ago. There was an article, I forget who wrote it, on The Federalist. And the author was saying, and I think this is true, that establishment Republicans would rather cede power to the Democrats than to their own voters. Because if they were to pass the SAVE Act over the Democrat filibuster, the voters would see, oh, we can get things that we want. We can get other things that we want. And for the establishment Republicans, I think the last thing that they want to happen is for Republican voters, whom they despise, and the feeling's mutual, in large regard, for the voters to think that they have any influence over what happens in Washington. Lastly, I didn't see this on my trip, but coming from, again, thank God for being an American, is in Belgium. A man was convicted of hate speech and would be going to prison. And all he did was, quote, published studies on the effect of immigrants, crime, and welfare. And the court said, didn't care that it was true, is because it engendered bad feelings and towards the protected minorities of the mass immigrants that are replacing Europeans. Fortunately, in America, we still have the First Amendment and the Second Amendment, too, which they don't in Europe. That is all the time we have this week. Make sure you vote. You owe it to everybody who has served in the military and gave their life for this country. And tune in next week for another exciting edition of Unite IE Radio.
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8: Fox News, I'm Angelo Bavaro. President Trump has yet to approve a deal with Iran after meeting in the Situation Room on Friday.
9: I negotiate, they negotiate, they're very good negotiators, they're crafty. In the end, we have all the cards.
10: The Iranians say that the current negotiations center around ending the war and not the country's nuclear capabilities.
8: That is Fox's Alex Hogan. Anti-ICE protesters continue to clash with officers outside Delaney Hall ICE Detention Center in New Jersey.
11: These protesters say the illegal migrants are living in poor conditions, but the feds have repeatedly pushed back against these allegations. On Friday, acting U.S. Attorney General Todd Blanche shared pictures of bloody wounds and bruises, announcing that one man had been charged for kicking and biting ICE agents.
8: Fox's CB Cotton. 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
7: Breaking news.
2: California lawmakers have proposed a law that would ban anyone under 16 from having a social media account, including TikTok and Instagram. AB 1709 already passed the assembly and now goes to the state Senate. Supporters say it'll protect kids from addictive and harmful online content,